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0: Welcome in. We have got quite a show on tap for you today. We appreciate you dropping on in, and hope you'll stick around for the next couple of hours. We have a lot to do. Let's get started with some headlines. What happened Saturday night? Manning delivered one for the ages. I was with Mike Greenberg earlier, and he said, I got to be honest, I turned it off at halftime, went to sleep. A lot of other people did as well. This is what he did. Arch did in the final three drives of the game. He went on a Heisman run. Yeah, I mean, not really his fault in the first half, but doesn't matter now. Remember Oklahoma? They came into the SEC as well, and we were counting on Brent Venables' team to carry the torch going to 0-1 Michigan. Mateer gets intercepted late. Oklahoma shows no offensive punch. And what is Venables care? He's got a brand new extension thanks to his new AD. He'll laugh all the way to the bank if they fire him. How about Mississippi State saving the day? Kamario Taylor showed why everybody is so excited about him, and you'll get a chance to meet him for the first time on this show in a couple of hours. A huge win over hapless Minnesota, 38-13. Alabama, all the texts and criticism in the first half, it went away as Kane Womack shut Kentucky down, and Will Stein's club will have to wait till another day to get a signature win. But it was a great first half, terrible second half. And the AP poll has a new number one. It is the Texas Longhorns, exactly where we were beginning last season. Georgia number two. They do not play this year for the first time in a couple of years. Why is Ohio State number six? Can somebody explain that to me? I'm not saying I'm in love with their program, but they should be two or three. Bama back in the top 10 where it belongs. How about the next group? Tennessee with a huge win at Grand Field, number 15. Michigan gets ranked, and Missouri with a beatdown of Kansas late in the game. Remember Oregon? Not anymore. And Oklahoma, for whatever stupid reason, is ranked number 24, and no Mississippi State. Seth Emerson from The Athletic. Always great to see Seth. Seth, good afternoon. So many different places to begin, but let's begin with the biggest game, and that was in Texas. Good afternoon.
1: Good afternoon, Paul. Yeah, it's amazing how a fourth quarter changes narratives, changes the complexion of things. I was actually at Tennessee's win at Georgia Tech, and I was writing a column that, based on that and Mississippi State winning and other results around the SEC, but Texas losing to Ohio State, which looked like they were going to, that the SEC was proving it still had the most depth, but there was a question about whether they had a national championship worthy team and whether they were going to struggle at the top and not get back into the national championship game. Well, we don't know if their SEC is going to break the national championship game drought yet, but that one quarter by Texas made me rewrite the column, and it changes the narrative of just the SEC has had a stupendous first 2 weeks. It's not back to being the old SEC yet. Got to see what happens in December and January, but the first 2 weeks for the league have been great. And Greg Sankey, after a stressful last few weeks, wherever he was over the weekend, I'm sure appreciated it.
0: Yeah, he was out there. Hey, by the way, I was talking to Tony Kornheiser this morning for his show, and we were joking about the good. He was talking about that very game. I said, Tony, back in the day, we would have both had our columns finished at about 11 o'clock, calling Steve Sarkisian the big game choker. And then we, and the good news nowadays is you don't have to worry about that, do you, Seth?
1: No. I covered second and 26. we all have our journalism stories of, like, 2 years ago covering the Georgia Tech, Georgia 8 overtime game. And, you know, I filed my story on Georgia losing to Georgia Tech, and then I walked down to the field, and then, you know, after about an hour, it's like, all right, just let's figure out what happened. Yeah, we all have those stories, but it's the I was thinking about this, Paul. It's the wonderful thing about college football. Since it's once a week and there's only 12 games, they're now trying to stretch the playoff longer and longer and longer. But the regular season is still just 12 games and once a week. And so a short amount of time, which was Texas's comeback over Ohio State, can change so much. It changes the complexion of everything that we talk about for the next week. It's a dynamic in college football that you know is fun.
0: It was under a month ago. We had a big controversy here on the show. I was on. I don't remember. Maybe the story broke in the middle of the show. It was August. Excuse me. I think 21st when Roger Denny, not a well-known name, but he's the new AD at Oklahoma, announced that Brent Venables had agreed to a new 6-year deal, taking him through 2032. You know, more money, more security, and the question was why? Why do it then, other than trying to win maybe the Twitter mention? So I think you know where I'm going here, Seth. Let's bring it to current day. Season's not over yet, but the game they absolutely had to win because they have Georgia in 11 days, they blew. What do you think?
1: Yeah, I mean, I was thinking about Lincoln Riley during that game and how Lincoln Riley, since he left Oklahoma for USC, has not made it into the playoff, and it's been because he hasn't been able to get his defense right. And you start to wonder, well, Oklahoma flipped the script when Lincoln Riley left and Brent Venables came in. They have a great defense, but he hasn't been able to get the offense right, at least since he came into the SEC. Now, is it that the defenses take a step up in the SEC? So Brent Venables, his first 2 years at Oklahoma were in the Big 12. So was that it? Is it just not getting quarterback right because he had Dillon Gabriel at Oklahoma and obviously, you know, it's been a struggle there. Jackson Arnold, John Mateer, they thought they had it. But then I remembered who his offensive coordinator was his first 2 years at Oklahoma when he was in the Big 12. It was Jeff Lebby, who at the moment that we were wondering about Brent Venables not getting offense right was kicking Minnesota's butt with Kamario Taylor at quarterback. And so it was like, huh. And to bring this back to the subject of last week of Dabo Swinney, the big thing with Dabo Swinney, I think, at Clemson is he hasn't been able to replace Brent Venables and Tony Elliott when they left at the same time. So answers to these kind of things, Paul, are always nuanced. They're not usually that simple, but the coordinator thing, I think, looms large at Oklahoma, and whether Brent Venables is just a guy that, you know, like Lincoln Riley, who has a chance to change the narrative on himself this year, thing, I think, looms large at Oklahoma, and whether Brent Venables is just a guy that, you know, like Lincoln Riley, who has a chance to change the narrative on himself this year, just struggles on one side of the ball. It's like

0: at Mississippi State, South Carolina at Florida. Oh, those shouldn't be difficult games. Could be Ole Miss, A&M, and Missouri. I don't know where they go for enough wins to get into the playoffs, let alone have a good season.
1: Well, Paul, I was thinking about that. The column that I wrote on the SEC's depth, the part that stayed, was that in this first year of the nine-game schedule, it is increasingly looking like wins are going to be really hard. Like, all right, Arkansas does not look very good at all.
0: Terrible.
1: Which was expected. Vanderbilt hasn't played anybody, but they haven't looked tremendous the first 2 weeks. Kentucky showed some life for a little more than a half against Alabama, so maybe they can steal one. But then the other 13 are all looking pretty good. And I throw Oklahoma in that, as in, like, they're still going to be an easy out, or not going to be an easy out for anybody, no matter what happens. And, yeah, I mean, I think there's a good chance now that the SEC coaches' worst nightmare about the nine-game schedule is going to come to life, that there's going to be a lot of beating each other up. I can look at Georgia's schedule, which is easier than it's been the last couple of years, and I can see, 11-1 there. Texas may be same, but, SEC could still get five teams in. You could still end up with a bunch of 10-2 teams and a strong 9-3, for instance. But the depth of this league is right now, through 2 weeks, looking pretty strong. And that's good for the SEC in terms of schedule strength, but in terms of wins and losses and conference play, it might be kind of dicey.
0: And finally, Seth, we went into this week and I literally, said, I'm not doing anything other than just sitting around, because I know it's going to be the wildest week of the entire year. Mm-hmm. I bring that up because we're 13 minutes into this conversation and I'm just doing it to be fun. Lane Kiffin goes back home, and it just seemed, I don't know, I'm not belittling it. I know it's going to be an amazing scene, but it just doesn't seem quite as important as it was any time in the last 8.5-9 months.
1: Well, I think that's everybody's responsibility to change that over the next 5 days, Paul.
0: Good luck.
1: And I think we will do a great job of that. I filed a story this morning. I talked to Houston Nutt for it. Houston Nutt went, after he took the Ole Miss job, he went back to Arkansas the very next season. There's the Tommy Tuberville Pine Box Bowl. He had a 2-year cushion. He had a 1-year cushion. He went back to Ole Miss after a year. Nick Saban went back a few years later to LSU. Lane Kiffin went to Tennessee 10 years later, and it was still a wild scene. It's going to be fun. The loser of the game is probably still in good shape, unless, like, LSU blows out Ole Miss, and then we're going to be wondering about, whether Ole Miss is legit. I wonder if the closer we get to the game, the more it just really becomes about the hype, because as much as the coaches want to make this just about the teams, you look at the teams and say, again, they both have quality wins already, So we saw Ole Miss beat Louisville. We saw LSU wax Clemson. Whoever loses this game is still probably squarely in the playoff competition.
0: But you would admit, it feels more, and Kiffin did a pretty good job today of making it about Ole Miss, not about him.
1: Mm-hmm. Yeah, I think everybody in the SEC office would love if Lane Kiffin were more conventional, like, going forward and forever. Greg Sankey would love that if he's not his old self.
0: Hey, by the way, Seth, you cover Sankey about as closely as anybody. You've had so many interviews, important interviews with Moorhead, Jerry Moorhead. Where are we on what was DEFCON 1 a week ago? And it's hard to even remember what the debate was about. Of course we do, but
1: right.
0: I'm just curious.
1: Yeah. I was told, so it was Thursday that vote was scheduled. I was told on the early side Wednesday, so more than 24 hours before the vote was supposed to take place, that things were de-escalating. And things have kind of been quiet since then. I was part of a scrum that talked to Jerry Moorhead Friday afternoon, and he said they had been, told not to talk, like presidents had not talk about the LSU situation itself. It's kind of been

0: crickets since then. So unless we hear something differently, it seems like they're probably moving towards some sort of settlement. LSU is not pushing it. They removed the possibility of adding those players to the roster. Cooler heads at the moment are prevailing.
1: Seth, thank you very, very much. And one update to that. Greg Sankey was the featured speaker today at the Monday Morning Quarterback Club, and I was really interested in hearing what he would do, because before the event, there is like Seth just said, a media scrum. You walk into a room at the Harbert Center in downtown Birmingham, which Sankey did, and the very first thing he said was, "Let's talk about football." Ask if that was a no comment in relation to the federal lawsuit. He said, "I'm happy to talk about football," and I will continue to search with my friends who were in the audience. But that's about all he said. So like what he said in relation to Jerry Moorhead, we were up in Kentucky. We were told the president up there was more than happy to talk about anything other than this. No president wants to talk about this. So we are not going to get anywhere on that subject until the SEC is ready to share more. We will take a short break. We are going to talk to Barry Trammell about the woebegone Oklahoma Sooners. Kamario Taylor joins the show at 4:30. Seth Golden, I'm sure he'll be ragging me about hyping Arch Manning. Cole Kubik, and your phone calls right after that.
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20: I don't think Carson Beck's going to see the field. I don't think that at all. I think Brissett is, if I'm him, I'm thinking this is my moment. And kudos to him. And Mike LaFleur, congrats to him. Because if this is the Cardinals team we're going to see, NFC West is the toughest division I can recall in football in a long time. 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

0: Okay, we're back. And as anyone who's watched this show for 14 years know, we rarely, if ever, take phone calls on a Friday afternoon. So we try to make up for it during the season, I should say, right here. We begin with Scissor Hands and OKC. Good afternoon.
1: Paul, what's up, baby?
0: How are you?
1: Man, Paul, first of all, you know I love you. You're my buddy. You're my partner. You know, you had Oklahoma in an uproar, the state of Oklahoma. But I give you, got to give you props. You know what I'm saying? As an Oklahoma hater, you know what I'm saying? You've been doing this for a long time. I really listen to you and what you say. I get it. I got it. You know, but, man, it was bad for us down there, bro. Like, it was just crazy. Like, as the fans, we came deep to Michigan. We came deep. We did our thing as fans, you know. And I'm not the type of person that points fingers at any and everybody because it's a team sport. You know what I'm saying? Because if one man is down, it's up to the team to bring them back to life and pump them up and get them ready. You know, preparation and everything like that. So, you know, collectively, like, I love John Mateer. I love him. I love him with all my heart. He's a great guy. But he got to get it together, Paul. He got to get it together today. He had a whole year last year in the SEC. And, you know, I understand he had to work on his mechanics, his throwing motion and everything like that. But just the way he played, it just wasn't good. And then, like, the plays the offensive coordinator was calling. And like I said, I'm not calling nobody out. I know you saw the game, too. So you know exactly what I'm talking about. It was like we started off, we was running the ball, we was getting 6, 7, 8 yards, and then all of a sudden we abandoned the run. I don't know why. It didn't make no sense. And then all of a sudden we just started throwing the ball, and I think John threw the ball for like, 17 for 33? You know, that's very unacceptable. And, you know, like I said, play calling got to get better. You know, it don't make no sense for us to be in a situation like that because at the end of the day, the defense can only do so much. At the end of the day, we only allowed them to score 10.
0: Scissor Hands, thanks so much. Let me go to Stacy next. Good afternoon.
2: What up, Paul? Hey, to the Alabama fan base, Alabama Nation, we in trouble. We are in trouble. Don't get happy. Oh, we came back in the fourth quarter, third quarter. We did something. We are in trouble. No discipline, no fire from the coach. We are in trouble. Defense played well at some time, but we are in trouble. I don't care about Lane Kiffin. I don't care about Arch Manning. I don't care about none of that today. Alabama, we are in trouble. Roll Tide.
0: We on that happy note, we'll take a short break. Much more to come as we continue. Stick around. Long way to go. 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
4: Here is our weather in Middle Tennessee. Tonight will be mostly clear with a low near 71 and east-northeast winds of 5 to 10 miles per hour, becoming light east after midnight. Tuesday will be sunny and hot with a high near 100 and heat index values up to 108. Winds will be calm, becoming south around 5 miles per hour in the morning. Tuesday night will be mostly clear with a low near 77 and south winds around 5 miles per hour. Wednesday will be sunny and hot with a high near 99 and heat index values up to 106. South winds around 5 miles per hour will become calm in the afternoon. 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

0: Daniel Hill turned it on, 18 for 104. Last year, only one 100-yard rusher. So much for that desultory running game. How about that? Way to go, Daniel. Andre is up next.
1: Coach Paul Feinbaum.
0: Yes, sir.
1: What's going on, Coach? What's going on?
0: We're doing great. Thank you.
1: Hey, Coach, thanks for taking my call. You know, it's just you and I talking, old friends, right, Coach? Nobody else is listening, right?
0: Nobody.
1: Okay, that's good. I just want to know who you're pulling for this weekend. That's just me and you talk, Coach Feinbaum.
0: Okay, let me think about this for a second.
1: I just want to get, you know, you are known.
0: I am torn. Because I have one of my closest friends coaching at LSU.
1: And, the ball boy.
0: Yeah, that's right. And then at Ole Miss, I've got that's a school. I grew up following them. They were right down the street, and there's so many good people who have been tormented by Lane Kiffin.
1: Allegedly, Coach. Allegedly tormented now.
0: Yeah, hey, you're my friend, so I got two friends on one side. But here's the problem. I don't want to say anything in the event that Chef Elizabeth is watching.
1: You remember last year she said she was going to run down the street naked.
0: Yeah. And she did not run down the street naked, and that's one reason why the town of Oxford has remained vibrant.
1: But you know, Coach, you got your first job for working in Shreveport now, so you can't forget that, Coach Feinbaum.
0: Listen, without Louisiana, I would not have a career. So I'm pulling for LSU. Let's get it out of the way.
1: Coach, I know you got your fingers crossed and probably your legs and your toes too. But Coach, what happens if LSU win? They're going to be throwing rock batteries, beer bottles, bricks. What all will they be throwing at the man? It could get ugly real quick.
0: Yeah, I mean, here's what I would recommend to my good friend Lane Kiffin. If they get a big lead at halftime, I would suggest for Lane just get in the bottom of a van, go to the airport, and fly back.
1: Hey, Coach, thanks for taking my call. Have a good day, Coach Feinbaum.
0: Thank you very much. Let's continue with John in Louisville. Hey, John.
2: We need Andre to turn those frowns upside down after those first two calls.
0: True. Yeah, listening to the Edward Scissorhands bellyache about the Oklahoma offense, I mean, I don't know why nobody would listen to the people on this show a couple of weeks ago.
2: Beautiful consolation speech by him. And, Paul, a belated Chanataba greeting to you and your family. And, Paul, football games this past weekend at the Big House and then up the road at Ford Field with the Detroit Lions. But I wanted to tell you there are new highway road signs leading into Ann Arbor that read, "Welcome to Ann Arbor. Set your clocks back 1 second."
0: I like that. It's funny how that 1 second controversy just went away, didn't it?
2: It just dripped away. So, Paul, some quick true or false questions here. Are you ready?
0: Yes, go.
2: Paul Feinbaum is back driving the Arch Manning for Heisman bus.
0: True.
2: Ohio State should take away Ryan Day's play calling privileges in the last 2 minutes of a game.
0: I swear, if he did not show up at the game, they would be better off. I think they have the best team in the country per the roster, but he just always screws it up.
2: Amen to that. Paul, much like Callan DeBoer, Brent Venables' contract extension was too much too soon.
0: This is not after the fact, John. We had the conversation 4 weeks ago. It's nothing personal. It just didn't make any sense.
2: And less sense now. Paul, given the tough conference schedules for Michigan and Oklahoma, the game was going to be a CFP elimination game, and to that end, Oklahoma lost to an unranked team makes them an early out for CFP consideration.
0: Here's what they're going to have to do. They're not going to beat Georgia. They are going to have to beat the number one team in the country in Dallas on October 10th.
2: Yep. And, Paul, you can scratch John Mateer from the Heisman watch list, true?
0: He was never on mine.
2: Yeah. Paul, Oregon is the biggest disappointment for a big payroll team that this season so far. And they still have to play USC, Michigan, Ohio State, so that's they may miss the CFP.
0: I'm in shock over that. I mean, the good news for Oregon, they go to USC in a couple of weeks, and they have. I thought a few weeks ago they'd get that win, but that is going to be a frenzied atmosphere. Thanks for the call. Susie is up next.
3: Good afternoon, Paul. Thank you, Susie, for taking my call. I'm back from Michigan after 4 months, so I finally get to see your handsome face on TV.
0: Thank you.
3: Real quick, just a winners and losers. Texas, yes, definitely a winner in Arch Manning. What a comeback. Loser, Steve Sarkisian, and his snub of Holly Rowe, I think, was absolutely just one of the worst things I've ever seen a coach do on a field, and shame on him. And lastly, I wonder if Elliott will call today and what he has to say.
0: Well, I hope he does. Thank you very much. Yeah, thanks for the call, Susie. Stephen and I talked about that earlier, and I don't know if Sarkisian has apologized, and frankly, it doesn't make any difference. There was a technical issue at halftime. I think it was with Laura Rutledge. There was a technical issue. Something happened after the game. But it really personally offended me the way Holly Rowe was treated. I don't know all the details. I'm sure there are the people at the University of Texas are probably among the very best we've ever dealt with from a public relations standpoint. I like Sarkisian. I don't know what was going on in that moment, but Holly Rowe deserved a lot better. That would be the understatement of the year. We'll take a short break. We are back right after this.
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0: And Jeff Landry, the governor / chancellor of LSU, has spoken out again. We'll have more on that in just a moment, so don't go anywhere. Let's check into my good friend Abraham down in Miami. Abraham, good to hear from you. Thank you.
1: Oh, what a happy day. I'm happy for Texas and Arch Manning and the gutsy coach who made two fourth down plays, man, that really saved the game. Of course, they were aided by the missed field goal, man. But not only leave that boy alone, let him have a good season and grow into himself and take a lot of pressure off him. So I'm really happy for him.
0: So great to hear that. Thank you, Abraham. You be well. Let's check in with Bash in the Zoom, an early Zoomer today.
2: Yes, sir, and it's much necessary, Bash brother. Bill me for the therapy session after I'm done. So let me describe this Alabama game that I witnessed on Saturday in the best way I can possible. It was the most, your wife's going to love this joke being an Alabama fan, the most tachycardia first half. Ooh. That turned into bradycardia in the second half, Paul. I can't even describe it any better than that. I was so stressed and so thinking the world is coming apart in front of my eyes watching that first half game. We had -3 rushing yards, Paul, in the first half. And yes, it was so good, like you gave him a shout out, Daniel Hill, to be the first Alabama running back in almost a year to get over 100 yards. And I loved how Greg McElroy and Sean McDermott almost commentator cursed him when they're like, you can put Daniel Hill in, but you're just not going to have an explosive play. And he had one of the best runs down the sideline, Paul. And we saw some of the best technology in the pylon camera I've ever seen. And the referee still said he was out of bounds. But other than that, great job, Alabama, getting the win. I love my defense so much, Paul. And to say this to Kentucky, like, you had the number 12 team in the nation down in your house in the second half. You get, they, Alabama gets the ball to start the second half, Paul, and they stop them. You have the momentum. You have everything in your favor. And that was the most pitiful, unurgent display of football I've ever seen. And you know, Paul, I was thinking that Will Stein was looking like a genius. But I will say to Kentucky, don't worry. You're not the first SEC team to lose this season. That honor goes to them Sooners, Paul. We talked about this last week. We can now agree that the Washington State coordinator that came in with John Mateer, this experiment is not working. The defense is like, you know, same in my shoes. Like, they are so mad that they're wasting away an elite national championship contender potential with an offense that underperforms every year so far. But you, speaking of the Kentucky game, Paul, I was thinking about myself. We lost to Georgia. We lost to Indiana, but we beat ECU. Now, if we lost to Kentucky last Saturday, that meant we would have lost 3 of the last 4 games. I wonder what. Why does that sound so familiar, Paul? What team was that that lost 3 of their last 4 games? Oh, yeah. The Ohio State Buckeyes. And we called it last week, Paul. We did it. Arch Manning had a great game, but his players were literally doing everything possible to lose that game in the first half, all the way to the fourth quarter. And I'm sure you and a lot of your friends, like Mike Greeny, thought, I can just fall asleep. This game is over. But what I saw last year, Paul, with my Denver Broncos, we were down by 25 points with 5 minutes and 32 seconds in the fourth quarter. And we still came back and won. When something like that happens to you so recent, it doesn't matter what deficit you're facing in the fourth quarter. And it was possible. Ryan Day literally became Ryan Choke Artist. And if there's anything more pathetic than that occurred, you already know where I'm going with this, Paul. The other team in the Big Ten that was supposed to be the national championship favorites, the Oregon Ducks had Oklahoma State come into their house last year and destroyed them 69-3. And then 1 year later, they roll into Stillwater and they are now lucky to be 1-1, let's be honest. But I do have one last thing, though, I want to get off my chest about the dilemma you and Stephen A. Smith are having this morning about why is Ohio State number 6? They should be higher. Paul, when Texas was the number 1 team in the nation last year and they lost to Ohio State, where did you think they dropped to?
0: Sick. Hey, thank you. Thank you, Bash. Great to have you on. I need a smoke after that. Caden is up next in Texas. Hello, Caden.
3: What's up, Paul? That last guess was a little trouble, but hey, man, just want to talk to you about Arkansas, man. Sensitive subject. I don't mean to be negative when it's only week three, but, you know, when you lose to Utah, you finish the game at 2 in the morning our time, and then you got to turn around 6 days later, play the Georgia Bulldogs at 11 a.m. Paul, they're going to beat us by 60. I mean, I'm just speaking the truth here, man. At what point do they clear the house? Get rid of Juracek. Get them all gone. I mean, I'm sick of this, Paul. Sick of it.
0: Yeah, listen, I understand. Who did I see Louisville played Sunday, Friday? I mean, this happens. Miami plays Friday, Saturday, Friday. Hey, thanks for the call. They got a problem. Ryan Silverfield knew the schedule. He had to get a win at Utah, and his team looked abysmal. And now they got to turn it around against the number two team in the country. Johnny B is up next.
4: Hey, Paul. Thanks for taking my call. I think the most boss move of the whole weekend is whoever snuck in at halftime and took the batteries out of Grubb's headset. That changed our whole game. We decided we could actually run the ball. You know, 4 yards is not a bad running play. Yeah, and I was so tickled with seeing them just abandon the zone blocking and the RPO and just run the dang ball. So refreshing. But on the radio station I listen to, you're doing a commercial for some healthcare kit, and it's like instead of first aid kit, your normal Band-Aid stuff, this thing's got everything in it. But I was just wondering, do they sell one of those with nitroglycerin and some of those gummies and maybe even a joint or two? I don't want that weed.
0: Let me assure you that wellness kit, it's got everything, including tickets to Alabama's next home game. Hey, thanks for the call. Appreciate
4: it.
0: Dominic is up next in Florida. Hey, Dominic.
5: How you doing, Paul? I agree with all our Alabama fans. Ryan Grubb got to get his ass out of the offensive court. He's garbage, bro. It's mind-boggling that Coach Saban wanted to bring this idiot to be our offensive coordinator when he was there. Ryan Grubb is a bad play caller, and like Stacy said, we are in trouble at Alabama. We cannot depend on our defense to bail us out the whole time with his bad play calling. And I'm like Johnny B. say, somebody might as well turn his goddamn headsets off. They're coaches, bro. And if we don't get him under control, it's going to be a long season for us. I would say he'll be that bad, and why the damn Seattle Seahawks fired him. It's ridiculous, Paul. It's upset that all the Alabama fans are saying this about this idiot as our offensive coordinator. Roll damn Tide.
0: You won by 28 on the road. You covered. It was a nearly flawless second half, and Alabama fans are complaining. Anyway, we'll go to Soonerland, where they got bigger problems. The new AD has saddled them with Brent Venables for the next 400 years.
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20: Rico Dowdle, there could be a real role here with Mike McCarthy. 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

0: Second hour is up, and I just thought of this because we were so absorbed in the two games going on Saturday afternoon, but just one of the worst losses Oklahoma's had at least since last December 19th when they choked a 17-point lead at home to Alabama. Meanwhile, they lose to Michigan while the rival, which it's not even a rival anymore, Oklahoma State, after losing to Tulsa, takes down one of the top teams in the country. Barry Trammell, who covers all of that out in Oklahoma. Barry, I before we even get to Oklahoma, just what do you make out of Oklahoma State?
1: Well, that was stunning. I mean, hiring Eric Morris, bringing Drew Mestemaker, Oklahoma State was just a whirlwind of enthusiasm and momentum. They opened the season at Tulsa and get beat 24-10, and the game was not as close as the score indicated. Tulsa dominated, and you thought the losing streak's going to continue. This is a lost season. Drew Mestemaker, what if he's a bust? Can the program even recover? And then, you know, 24-7 later, here comes a huge upset. Mestemaker outplays Dante Moore. Cowboys win again, same way. Should have been bigger. They dominated, doubled Oregon in the total yards. This is a crazy sport we cover, Paul. It's just nuts. And Tulsa, Oklahoma State, and Oklahoma State, Oregon. Heck, Tulsa goes and beats Sam Houston 23-17, holding off with a goal line stand at the end. You never know what's going to happen.
0: Not at all, and it is pretty remarkable. Let's get to the Sooners and all the things that came undone. And early to say the season is literally hanging in the brink, but with Georgia and Texas straight ahead, I don't know how else to look at it, Barry.
1: Yeah, you know, they had a really brutal first half of the schedule, and the game at the Big House is the one you feel like they had to get. If you don't win at Michigan, especially after what we saw against Western Michigan, you know, can't be a lot of optimism for when you go to Athens and then the Cotton Bowl against Texas. So, yeah, the Sooners will be up against it. You know, the way I look at it is the college football playoff is like an at-bat. You get three strikes. The committee has been very solid about this. They're not interested in 9-3 teams. They can talk all they want to. Action over words. You go 9-3. They're going to find somebody that played Howard and North Texas and put them in the playoffs. So, you know, when you get to the Sooners, strike one, and here comes, you know, a Sandy Koufax curveball and a Nolan Ryan fastball in Georgia and Texas. So tough, tough at bat for the Sooners.
0: Well, let's talk about this program for a minute because we know defense has always been the trademark, but can you possibly explain to us lay people what's going on offensively with John Mateer and the rest of the team?
1: Well, I mean, clearly when you've got a coach like Brent Venables, and he's performed a biblical miracle. You guys in the SEC didn't live through it, but for almost a decade, the Sooners played mediocre to awful defense, and the tradition of the Selmans and the Baz and Tony Casillas and those guys was long in the past. No one thought it would ever return. No one thought it was possible to return. Lo and behold, Brent Venables brought it back. Had the SEC's best defense this year, thought the same could happen, or last year, thought the same could happen this year. And you thought, man, just a solid offense makes Oklahoma a championship contender. But the truth is, John Mateer has not developed into a big-time quarterback. I said after the game, he looked against Michigan the same as he did when he was injured with the thumb. We thought, you know, the thumb will heal. He'll be, you know, the quarterback Oklahoma wanted. But that hasn't happened. And I think it's imperative for Ben Arbuckle and Brent Venables and that entire staff to figure out how they can make Mateer a successful quarterback. I think that's less passing. I think that's more running, particularly from Mateer. He's an excellent runner. He's a lot more Tim Tebow than he is Baker Mayfield. So, you know, got to figure out a way to get the running game going, primarily with Mateer. Asking him to throw 33 times against the Michigan defense is going to be a losing proposition.
0: So how do you solve that other than just continue with a suffocating defense? Because you're going to see some offenses along the way. I'm sure you were aware of that, Barry.
1: Well, yeah. I mean, the next two guys, they're playing a quarterback. I don't think there's any quarterback more proven in big games than Gunnar Stockton. And Arch Manning's beaten four top 10 teams, despite all the scrutiny thrown on him. So these are guys, quarterbacks that know how to win, know how to produce when it matters. And the Sooners are going to have to play low-scoring games and condensed games and try to avoid the cataclysmic mistake. You know, you mentioned the Alabama 17-point meltdown in Norman last December. That was ignited by that pick six that was thrown to nobody wearing the Oklahoma version of Crimson. Had the virtual pick six Saturday in the fourth quarter that won the game for Michigan, and they've just got to quit putting John Mateer in those situations. That's just, he's proven to be not that kind of quarterback. So I think they've got to they've set up personnel wise to be okay at that. You know, they brought in all these brutal tight ends. They play two and three tight ends, and those guys are the real deal. They can play. Hayden Hansen from Florida is an excellent player. Rocky Beers has proven to be a big time pass catcher after just two games. So they've got the personnel to sort of readjust. That's what I think they've got to do, is they've got to just retool the emphasis of this offense here in midstream.
0: Let me ask you about something that happened 4 weeks ago now, and it got our attention, and a lot of people, when I was critical, pushed back saying, Roger Denny knows what he's doing, brand new athletic director, gave Venables a contract extension. Can you go back a little bit, Barry, and explain the necessity to give a coach a contract extension before the season?
1: Well, I don't know that there's a great reason to ever give anybody this side of Nick Saban, an extended contract, especially somebody who's, you know, just sort of waffling between disappointing and getting it going, like Brent Venables, right? So I do know this. Roger Denny did this because he believes, and a lot of people are with him, the worst thing that can happen is your coach leaving. That we've seen that just really put schools vulnerable. You've seen teams sort of get wiped out when they lose their coach because of the transfer portal. And I think Oklahoma liked the direction Venables is taking the program, and I think they still do. And I just think they wanted to make sure that Clemson, with Dabo being so vulnerable, hands off, don't even let Brent Venables think about going back to Clemson, provide stability to the program, and announce to everybody, hey, this is our coach. We're not going through a coaching change anytime soon. But you're right. You know, the problem I have with college athletics is athletic directors like to say that it's the market that determines these contracts. I think that's letting Jimmy Sexton teach the business class, because there was no competition. They weren't negotiating against anybody. I think when you look at the pool of candidates, I think there are more good football coaches than there are good football jobs. So I just think sometimes ADs just get a little skittish about losing a coach. Oklahoma went through it, you know, not really knowing it was coming with Lincoln Riley. And I just think they want to avoid that at all cost. I don't know that I don't think Oklahoma went through it, you know, not really knowing it was coming with Lincoln Riley. And I just think they want to avoid that at all cost. I don't think Brent Venables is any kind of trouble if his buyout

0: was being directed at him last year, and he did pull the season out, and that's still possible this year, although I'm really not sure where he's going to find significant wins. As you look at that future schedule, Barry, take us through where you think Oklahoma can surprise someone, because they're, you only have, at the moment, four top 10 teams ahead, plus some other moderately good teams.
1: Yeah, you know, I mean, if the Sooners go 2-3, if they lose at Georgia and lose to Texas and look halfway competitive doing it, you know, you get beat in really good games. If they could get hot, get to November and beat Ole Miss and Texas A&M back-to-back in mid-November, then win at Missouri, finish 9-3, you at least give the committee something to think about, right? I mean, the Big Ten's off to a sort of a sputtering start. We kept thinking, you'll remember this, Paul, when we first started this 12-team thing, we kept saying, oh, there'll be 9-3 teams get in. There'll be 9-3 teams get in. We haven't seen it so far, and frankly, the math has been that we've seen a 10-2 team on a couple of occasions get left out, Notre Dame famously last year. So that 9-3 thing hasn't come to pass, but it conceivably could. You know, there's a good chance the ACC is not going to send a second team. Good chance the Big 12 is not going to send a second team. So you're looking at the Big 10 and the SEC sort of congealed in the middle, fighting for who gets all those extra teams. And it could be a 9-3. This year, the Big 10, a bunch of those teams have great schedules. They play each other a bunch the way the SEC also is. Depending on how it shakes out, Oklahoma at 9-3 could make it. But what I like to warn people about is when you look at a game like Michigan and you see such massive flaw, whether it's many things or whether it's one thing, and frankly, it was just the offense on Saturday, quit worrying about the playoff. Quit worrying about what somebody in Grapevine, Texas, 14 guys sitting in Grapevine, is going to decide. You got all kinds of problems long before December. What are you going to do against New Mexico? What are you going to do when you play South Carolina? What are you going to do when you play Florida, who I think John Summerall is going to have loaded up? Forget Georgia, Texas, A&M, Ole Miss. I mean, you got a lot of landmines between those, and if you play this kind of offense, you got trouble. So forget about trying to get to 10-2. Forget about trying to get to 9-3. How about play a clean game on offense? How about rushing for 150 yards? How about not throwing a pick six? How about not have a bunch of penalties on offense? To me, that's the key, is put your nose down and just try to get a little bit better, or you're going to get run over.
0: Well said. Barry, always great. Thank you very much. Barry Trammell joining us with a sobering reality check on the Oklahoma Sooners. We will take a break. One of the top young quarterbacks in the country joins us a little bit later on. More of your phone calls straight ahead.
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0: We are back. Kamario Taylor joining us shortly. Cannot wait for that. Buckeye Mike in New Jersey is up next.
1: Jersey. How you doing, Paul?
0: Hey there.
1: As far as if you could just give me a couple minutes or so to talk about Ryan Day's ineptitude.
0: Okay.
1: Why are we always learning? We're always learning from our losses. Ohio State is going to become a team that are going to be forgotten about their championships, and they're going to always be remembered for the games that they choked up. We want to say, because I always say, like, I'm more of an analyst about things, and it's kind of funny because you guys are the professionals, but Texas ran in the fourth quarter against their defense 40 plays. Now, do you actually think that Matt Patricia would say, look, our defense is gas, Mr. Day? Could we possibly just let them score to give our offense a chance to win this game? Seriously? 40 plays in a quarter? Has that ever happened? Seriously. On top of that, do you know how Ryan Day burned his timeout? After a TV timeout. They did a delay a game, and they had 7 minutes to call the play. 7 minutes. And you do a delay a game out of a timeout because you can't get the right play in 7 minutes? This guy is totally incompetent. The thing is, even if we ran him out of Columbus, who are we going to get to replace him? Signetti? Can't get him.
0: Yeah, I agree with you. I have found Ryan Day to be an exasperating coach, and I know, and because I think he gets coddled more than any major coach in America. He's lost three out of the last four, and there's specific coaching reasons why he's lost all three, and he shouldn't have. Maybe the Indiana game, I'll give him that, but the Miami game, he just simply got outmaneuvered by Mario, and then this game, there was no excuse. He just couldn't. He could not. I hated him throwing away the 3 points early, and then the kicker bailed on him at the end. But there are just so many other moves, and some have even argued he should have let Texas score earlier and get the ball back. I don't know if that would have been the answer, but they were going to score.
1: Paul, one other thing that is important. When it was 23-3, we held Texas and they punted the ball. The ball bounces on the 30 and then goes to the 37. We drive the ball down to the 39-yard line. It's 4th and 4. He punts the ball to the 17-yard line. You could put the knife in them right then and there. We didn't even kick a field goal. He punts the ball to the 15. We have the worst punter in the country. What is he punting the ball 4th and 4 from the 39-yard line? That's moronic.
0: Yeah. No. Listen, you will not get an argument here. I promise you that. Chris is up next in South Carolina.
2: Hey, Paul, we're going to talk about a little football today, but we ain't going to talk about them Clemson Tigers. We're actually going to talk about exactly what your caller was just saying. That's the same thing with Ohio State's problem. That's the same thing with Texas' problem. That's the same thing with LSU's problem. It ain't about the coach. It's about their damn roster. And they think they're great coaches or they got the best team because they got all the damn players. But they can't coach worth a lick. They can't. None of them. It don't matter if Steve won or if Ryan Day won. They are both with great teams with average coaches. And that's all I've been saying the whole time. But another thing, why ain't nobody talking about Steve Sarkisian the way he treated Miss Holly? That's wrong. The way he just blew off the interview at the end of the game, and he won. The man's a spoiled brat. He can't coach. Hook horns down. That's what I'm doing right now. Have a nice day, Paul.
0: Yeah, listen, it wasn't like what you said was ignored. I only talked about it with Stephen A. Smith earlier today on ESPN, but I guess nobody saw that. Robert is up next in Ohio. Hello, Robert.
3: Hi, Paul. Yeah, I feel like the Sark treatment of Holly, I have to disagree. The sideline coverage is oversaturated. The interviews aren't very substantive, and they seem to be never-ending. You think of it, midweek, pregame, halftime, postgame. Let the coach and the team celebrate. because what would an interview at that exact moment possibly add to the broadcast, like, narrative of the coverage of the game?
0: Well, Robert, here's what, let me explain one thing. Somebody, you know who pays the most amount of money for these college football games on Saturday night? It's the company doing the interviewing. And Arch Manning gave a spectacular interview to Laura Rutledge, and we're not expecting the Gettysburg Address from Steve Sarkisian, but it's not a big deal. I mean, you're only talking about maybe 17, 18, 20 million people watching. He'll have plenty of time to celebrate with his team. I agree. I don't like the halftime interviews. I think they're worthless, and they're fairly irritating if you're the coach and have to stand there. The pregame interviews are fairly meaningless because we've already heard from the coach. But I think the postgame interview is fairly important. It's the most emotional moment, and it's the best moment of Steve Sarkisian's life. And he came out looking like a complete jerk. Thanks for the call. Up against the break, we'll continue here after that. We'll talk to Kamario Taylor from Mississippi State coming up shortly. Can't wait to get to that.
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9: Here is our weather in Middle Tennessee. Tonight will be mostly clear with a low near 71 and east-northeast winds of 5 to 10 miles per hour, becoming light east after midnight. Tuesday will be sunny and hot with a high near 100 and heat index values up to 108. Winds will be calm, becoming south around 5 miles per hour in the morning. Tuesday night will be mostly clear with a low near 77 and south winds around 5 miles per hour. Wednesday will be sunny and hot with a high near...
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0: performances of this weekend. Mario Taylor, you've been hearing about him for some time, and on a big stage Saturday in Minnesota, he shined brightly as the Bulldogs get out of there with a big win. Camario, Super Camario, I should say. How are you doing? Good afternoon.
1: I'm doing well. How are you?
0: We're doing okay. I don't know where to begin with your journey. It's still very early on, but put into words what these few weeks have been like for you, being the starter and seeing Mississippi State come out with a monumental win up on the road against a Big Ten team.
1: These first couple of weeks have been just a big blessing in my life, honestly. Just having fun, going out there, being a great teammate, being a great brother to my teammates, and just being a shoulder for them. Just coming out of that game with a big win. We know it was needed for our culture, for our fan base, and for our team. But, like, we know that we could have did way better than what we did, what we outputted out there.
0: Yeah, it would be nice to take a deep breath, but that is not the way it works in the SEC on the road this weekend at South Carolina. But before we even get to that, Camario, just I'm curious about the interaction between Jeff Lebby, because he's such a highly respected offensive mind, and your other coaches helping you to get ready not only for this past weekend, but to be the starting quarterback of the Bulldogs.
1: Coach Lebby has just been a great mentor, a great coach to me, great teacher, just helping me learn the ins and outs of being a quarterback, especially in his offense, because, like, his offense is all about scoring the ball, playing fast, and being consistent. So just learning how to do that, take my game to the next level with him, it just had been like a very, very fun experience for me.
0: And I know it probably helped to be on the road at Minnesota. I haven't been to a game there, but I have been to a game at Williams-Brice Stadium many times. You know what's next. How do you prepare, or how much did last week help you prepare for what will be an even more frenzied atmosphere in South Carolina this week?
1: In Minnesota, it was a very tough environment. We know, like, how they played at home. And, like, I heard a lot about South Carolina, and I know they have a great atmosphere, great team, great focus. And so we just have to go in and take the game plan, respect our game plan, respect our coaches, just do follow up, fall back on our work, and just go in there with the right mentality and mindset as a team and just go take advantage of the opportunity that's at hand.
0: I'm curious because a lot of quarterbacks get to know each other. They go to various camps. I'm curious your thoughts on Lenore Sellers, because he has been so sensational. We had the opportunity to speak to him the other day. I'm sure quarterbacks keep up with everybody else. What are your thoughts about him?
1: I never met him a day in my life, but I have watched him. When I was in high school, I used to watch his highlights all the time. Like, he's 6'4", 6'5", air bitter, 235, 240. And, like, he's a wrecking ball. He can throw the ball. He can run the ball. He's a very good athlete.
0: Let me. You mentioned high school, Camario. I'm curious about that because you grew up in Mississippi. I think it's your uncle, played in Starkville, and I mean we're fawning over you right now, and we've been hearing about you for a while. But you came out of school. You had a couple of offers. Take us through the recruiting process and ultimately what led you to Mississippi State.
1: My faith, just me praying about it, praying over my decision. I had a couple of offers, had a good amount of offers, had some great D1 offers offering me a scholarship, and I was blessed to receive those offers. But just feeling the hospitality here, knowing the culture, and just from me being in state, so I knew what Mississippi State could possibly be, and I knew, like, what they once were with Dad Prescott was here, and I wanted to help reignite that flame.
0: I know a couple of Mississippi schools looked at you. Did you think about Ole Miss at all? I realize that's the big rival.
1: Never had the opportunity to get a scholarship from those guys.
0: That's interesting, considering I guess Kiffin was the coach there at the time, and Charlie Weiss Jr. Growing up, we mentioned your uncle. Tell us about the impact that he had. He played, 20-some-odd years ago. You probably have heard about that. You obviously didn't see it, but what influence did that have on you?
1: He had a big impact on me just playing football in general. I knew that he played football here, and I heard a lot about him. I never got a chance to see him play, seen some couple highlights of him, and, like, that played a big role in me coming here to state, just wanting to try to build my stats upon his stats, try to be a better him, you know what I'm saying? But not trying to be him, trying to be myself and try to create my own legacy. So he didn't really pressure me to come here, but like it was definitely influenced around the household.
0: Well, 12 years ago, Mississippi State had one of the most famous players in history. I don't think you're going to be too hard to guess that I'm talking about Dak Prescott, who we watched last night. You were still pretty young. What do you remember, if anything, about what Dak did at State?
1: I remember Dak Prescott. He had Mississippi State on the top of their heyday, you know. He had us ranked number one at one point in the season. So I used to watch that, and I used to come to these games, and, like, that's the culture of Starkville. Like, it made me fall in love with coming to games at Mississippi State. It made, like, that was Starkville was. It was Stark Vegas at that time. Like, that's what it looked like. If you ever came to a game, like, you would see, like, Starkville is one of a kind when it's on fire.
0: Yeah, we've done a couple of shows Saturday morning we did one when Dak was there. We did one last year for the Georgia game for the 11 o'clock starts, and you know what I'm talking about. I mean, it's like a sea, a city, walking in as you're doing the dog walk. That has to be a pretty special feeling. I really realize you've only done it once, well, as a starter, but you did it last year as well.
1: That's a one-of-a-kind feeling, just hearing the cowbells, hearing all the fans, like, scream our names, just knowing, like, that they love us and, like, they're going to be there to support us, like, regardless if the game started at 6 o'clock in the morning, if it started at 12 o'clock at night, they're going to be out there ringing their cowbells. So that just gives us an extra spark to go out there and fight for what's right for our state and for our hometown of Starkville.
0: Kamario, before you go, I asked you about Dak, but as you were matriculating, getting ready to play ball at the high school level before that and now, is there a quarterback out there that you've watched? And I'm sure everybody's their own person, but it's a little bit hard to characterize, but you're so fast, you're so sensational, you're so elusive. Is there a quarterback out there that you can relate to, that you've seen play or are playing?
1: I kind of get compared all the time to Lamar Jackson and Cam Newton. Try to take parts of their game, try to add it to my amplify it to my game, like just watching them. I like watching Bryce Young, and I like watching Patrick Mahomes also.
0: Well, that's quite a group you've just laid out there. Cam Newton, who played at Auburn in 2010, was just, you know, left everybody's jaw open, but that was until Lamar Jackson showed up, and then Mahomes, and of course Bryce Young, we all know. Hey, thank you, Kamario. We'll be watching Saturday as you head to Columbia. All the very best. You have really ignited a fan base that has been waiting for this moment for a long time. Congratulations.
1: Yes, sir. I appreciate you. But we haven't got started yet.
0: Okay. We'll talk again soon, I hope. Thank you very much, Kamario Taylor, joining us from Stark Vegas. And you can say that with feeling these days. Quick break. Back with more right after this.
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0: We are back, and Alex in Baton Rouge is up next.
1: Hey, Paul.
0: How are you?
1: Look, typically, Cousin Luke and I are on the Tuesday show. I think you know that, but I got a big biology exam at 2 p.m. tomorrow.
0: Okay.
1: So I had to improvise. But can you believe it? This is the first time in 6 weeks that LSU hasn't been the number one headline in college football.
0: Yeah, you know, I tell you what, I, for one, it felt like today there was literally nothing going on. And I mean, I realized what Texas did over the weekend. But I mentioned this to Matt Berry yesterday. We did a podcast, and we were 25 minutes in, about to wrap up, when I mentioned Lane Kiffin's name. And I did it just for fun. There was no other reason to mention it.
1: Yeah, no, it's pretty interesting because Luke and I started calling you 6 weeks ago, so... I just was like, wow, this is the first time, you know, Luke and I really don't have much to talk about. But Luke's got some, you know, cool stats to talk about. But wish
0: okay,
1: me
0: well, I will. I tell you what, I will. This buddy movie of yours, I like. Alex, let me go to Luke next. The two twins from Texas.
2: What's up, Paul? I love that twin phrase. But I want to get your opinion on. So a lot of people watching the Texas Ohio State game, which I was. But I was also high on the LSU game. I'm a fan. And I watched the first half, and I didn't even notice or looked at the stats that La Tech had 0 points, 0 first downs, and 0 yards. But yet we were only up by 3 after that. And I know, like, you can make sense of it all, and I would just love to hear you make sense of that because I don't understand that part.
0: Listen, odds makers would tell you that that was just a classic hangover effect, literally. Perfect sandwich game between two of the biggest games of the front part of the season, and I read very little into that. I mean, Lane Kiffin had to know it would be difficult, had to know, am I really going to give my team the riot act this week? There's no reason to show anything. I didn't see the game, so I'm at a disadvantage, but I would read very little into anything there.
2: Yeah. I think the downfield passing game is a little concerning. I don't think receivers and Leavitt have totally found the chemistry yet, which is a little bit of my concern going into the next week, because if we're not able to run the ball like we did against Clemson, I don't know if this is just like a two-game sample size and it's kind of just going to click. But, I mean... I don't know. I should be concerned, or that's just like a one-time thing, you know?
0: I'm the same guy who said a week ago, don't worry, I think Oregon will be great, and I turned out to be dead wrong. I don't think it matters is my final conclusion. Thank you for the call. Trey is up next in Tuscaloosa.
3: Hey, Paul, did you have a good weekend?
0: Yes, sir.
3: Paul, talk a little bit about the offense and the defense, Paul. The defense has played well all year, but that linebacker that they got from Virginia Tech, Caleb Woodson, number 7, he's kind of taken over that linebacker group because Alabama lost his 3 linebackers last year. And this defense so far in the first 2 games, they teams are 1 for 23 on third downs against them. But I'm a little confused why people are complaining about so much about this defense is carrying the team, and they are. But, Paul, you know as well as I know, a lot of Saban's teams were based on the defense, punt the football, play defense. I thought the offense in the first half was couldn't get any worse. But it looked like Keelan Russell, he looked like his first start on the road. And you got to give that Kentucky crowd credit, Paul. That Kentucky crowd was one of the best I've ever seen at Kentucky. But, Paul, the defense changed a little bit in the second half. They started blitzing and putting pressure on the quarterback. Offensive line started blocking, and they actually started running the football. So I thought they made some great halftime adjustments.
0: They really did, Trey. I thought that, and by the way, that crowd up there was frenzied. Shelby is in Oxford. Good afternoon.
4: Hey, Paul, how you doing?
0: Thank you.
4: With this upcoming weekend in Oxford, who do you think needs this win more going into the season?
0: Well, I think they're both in good shape, considering they won the first game. But I think for I don't know the answer to that yet, and I was about to say Lane Kiffin, but I'm not really certain it matters as much to him because I think he survives either way. He has to win one of the next two games, and what I mean by that is either he has to win against Ole Miss or Texas A&M. He can't lose them both. So I think there's a lot of pressure from a school standpoint. I think for Pete Golden, it's a more personal situation in terms of a win over Kiffin will absolve him of any other problems because of the personal animus that community has. But I will get you a better, more nuanced answer later in the week. Rick is up next in Houston. Hello, Rick.
5: Hey, good afternoon, Paul. Paul, I need to give a couple of people their flowers, but before I do, let me congratulate you on your appearance on CNN, and you also taught me something that I didn't know, and that's that Bryce Underwood was from Louisiana.
0: No, I have been reminded that that was clearly a mistake. I was trying to explain in very quick time that Underwood was an LSU commit, and I did say he was from there. Obviously, I know different. He grew up right near the campus. But that's okay. I appreciate you mentioning that. Andrew is up next in Dallas. Andrew, go right ahead.
6: Paul, I just wanted to give you a wellness check. I about had 6 heart attacks Saturday night. I wanted to give a shout-out to my Aunt Lynn. I know she's listening. She's a big fan of yours. She's the one who put me onto your show. And, you know, Muschamp, as far as concerns with the defense, he made some adjustments at half. Shout out to the O-line. Shout out to Bo Masco. And I'll leave you one last thing, Paul. As Matt Brown would say, I'm just so happy for the kids. Thought they bought their tails off.
0: That's great. Ball. Thank you very much. Brian is up next in Tulsa. Hey, Brian.
7: Paul. Let me say this. What a horrible weekend I had. Except for one thing, at least something good happened to me this weekend. I guess you could say the Yankees beat the Mets in the Subway Series. I'm proud of that. But I'm gonna tell you what I saw on Saturday. I'm not gonna sugarcoat it. I'm not gonna say this or blame the referees or anything like that. Paul, we just play like crap. To me, it felt like we left our game in Norman. And I felt like the offense, I felt like Ben Arbuckle just did not want to pass the ball to Beers, Rocky Beers. And Beers was the only one, Paul, if I'm not mistaken, he was the only one making plays for Oklahoma on the offense. And then the offensive line, Paul, it was just horrible. It was just flat out horrible. How can Mateer sit in the backfield trying to throw long passes when our offensive line couldn't block worth a crap? They couldn't even block an elementary school line. That's how bad this was, Paul. And defensively, my God, no turnovers, no nothing like that. But I'm going to say this, Paul. The best thing about this is there's still a lot of football to be played. And the great thing about this game for Oklahoma, at least they learned right from the Georgia game what we got to do to get things cleaned up, Paul. So let me ask you, do you think I'm right about that? And, Paul, I will talk to you tomorrow.
0: Yeah, well, I think the best thing for you as an Oklahoma fan is you have Brent Venables for the next 6 years locked down, so he can't go anywhere. We'll take a short break. More to come. More of your phone calls right after this. Seth Golden joining us next.

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0: I don't think Carson Beck's going to see the field. 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I think Brissett is, if I'm him, I'm thinking this is my moment. 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Because if this is the Cardinals team we're going to see, NFC West is the toughest division I can recall in football in a long time. 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

0: Tim, first of all, congratulations. I hear great things. Obviously, I've read the book, but I hear great things from other people who have read it.
1: Thanks, Paul. Good afternoon. Appreciate you having me on. And you had me on in July. I want your audience to know that I was on your show on July 31st. That was a Friday. By Saturday afternoon, the book was sold out of stock. And,
0: wow.
1: My publisher had to put through a quick reprinting. So that is the long arm of the Paul Feinbaum Show. Hey, I appreciate that.
0: We have a lot of people on, but this was personal because of I know how long you've done the research on this, because I think I ran into you 4 or 5 years ago. And I really appreciate a scholarly work, and that's what separates a lot of things in our industry. And I wouldn't have the patience to do what you did, but it's such a great subject.
1: Well, kneeling was a great topic, and I can't believe that no one else beat me to it. But it was a labor of love, and I know you were following the project for several years, and I just appreciate it. And I wanted to let volunteer fans know where they can get a copy of the book this Saturday, if that's okay.
0: By all means,
1: throw that out there.
0: Sure.
1: Well, I am going to be at the Vol Shop on the UT campus this Saturday from 12 to 4, signing copies of Robert Neyland, the West Point engineer who built Tennessee football, and the general's grandson, Blake Neyland, is going to be
0: with
1: us.
0: Oh, wow. Oh, my goodness.
1: Yeah.
0: How exciting.
1: Yeah, Blake is coming from Atlanta to join me, and he wrote the foreword for the book. I'm really grateful to the Neyland family for supporting the project. So, hey, if you're going to the Kennesaw State game Saturday and you're on campus, you need to come by the Vol Shop Saturday afternoon from 12 to 4, and we'll both sign the book for you. That'd be great.
0: Well, Tim, again, the book's entitled Neyland. I would encourage people because I went to Tennessee long after Neyland, but I was always desperate and voracious for more stories, and really nobody has ever tackled it, I think, the way you did. I mean, there's been I think there's been a book or two along the way, and I'm not demeaning that, but you did the masterpiece. Tim, congratulations again. Love to continue this conversation as more information becomes available, but I hope you have a great signing. Thank you very, very much.
1: Great.
0: Tim Johnson joining us, the author of Neyland and the upcoming author of Arch, How One Half Revolutionized Texas Football, written by Sed Golden, will be out very soon, I'm sure, at a bookstore near you. That was The Difference in the Two Halves. And Sed joins us now from the home of the number one team in the country again. Good afternoon.
2: Who's going to read that crap? Come on, Paul. I'd rather read the autobiography of Paul Feinbaum.
0: It's available. That book will write itself. I just can't find the person to outsource it to because I don't want to do it. Hey, Sed, tell me this. At halftime, you started writing the Sark Can't Win the Big One column, didn't you?
2: No, that's not true. I started writing it in the second quarter.
0: I knew it. But, hey, Kirk probably left at halftime, didn't he?
2: Oh, my God. Yeah, and I'm sitting right next to him in the press box. I don't know why they do that to me, but I'm sitting right next to him, and we're sitting there going, are they going to get beat 40-3? Is that what we're looking at? Are they not going to try tonight? This was just, it was abhorrent what we were watching. And it wasn't all on Arch because he made some nice throws early. They just didn't catch him. And so it looked like the same old, same old. We know that he can't beat Kirby Smart, and now we know for sure he can't beat Ryan Day. And, we were definitely getting ready to write it. Like, by the end of the half, I had, 400 words written, and it was basically an obit to the season. And it might be in the outtakes, but I don't think it'll ever see the light of day.
0: No, and a little bit of inside baseball. Thank goodness I don't have to do this anymore. But we've all been there. And I was joking with Seth Emerson earlier. That's what you do. The games go so late that you can't. I once tried to wait to the very end of the game to write one. It was a mistake. I promise you, I never did it again. You always want to be prepared just in case. The idea isn't to write a great column. It's just to get it in on time.
2: Oh, absolutely. And it took me back to when Kirk and I were at the Super Bowl when the Patriots were down 28-3 to the Falcons in Houston. That, I mean, I was so done with that column that I got to watch Lady Gaga at the half, and I never watched a halftime performance. That's how good that column was that I'd already written. I'd put an end to the Patriots dynasty. Matt Ryan and Shanahan are the new power in the NFL, and Katie bar the door, Belichick's dead. And the next thing we know, that's getting scrapped. And it took me like, this is when we had nighttime deadlines, Paul. I had like 15 minutes to write like 600 words. And to this day, I haven't read it. I don't want to see how that must have looked.
0: I'll be quiet because I didn't really even have a late deadline, but I was trying to get out of that place early. But in 1996, I got to the press room at Augusta National, and it was 9 o'clock, 8:30, 9 o'clock, and they don't tee off till 2. So I sat there and wrote how Greg Norman, with a 6-shot lead, had finally punched the green jacket and for golfing mortality, and he shot a 78, and Nick Faldo shot 67. It was the biggest disaster of his career. But no one, the good news was I was able to rewrite that one quickly.
2: Oh yeah, and you just never know. That's why we love sports, my friend. You just never know. But Saturday night, I thought I knew, especially after the third quarter. I mean, there were no signs that it was going to get any better. Julian Sand was making all the throws, and the defense couldn't get off the field on third down. They were giving up chunk plays, and try as he might, Arch Manning couldn't get that offense going. But then all of a sudden, a light switched, and it all turned. And when it got to 23-10, I looked at Kirk and I go, you know, if they score again, I think Texas might win the game. You know, it was in the fourth quarter with like 7 minutes to go, because that was the energy in that place. And to the fans' credit, none of them left. They stayed. They stayed through the 23-3, and no one bailed. No one went out to try to beat the traffic home. They stayed, and they were rewarded for their faith in the home team.
0: And there's a lot left to be played, but in terms of doing what happened, try to describe what it means. And I realize Sarkisian had a lot lifted off it, so much so that he completely blew off the ESPN interview after the game.
2: You know, I know Holly Rowe, and I do not want her mad at me. I mean, Holly Rowe does not play Paul. That woman is a straight shooter, and no, we got a photo of them together. And he's walking away, and she's got this look on her face. I was like, I never want to get on that side of Holly Rowe. I never want to get on that side. And I think there were some technical difficulties and all of that. And
0: I mean, Holly, I think there's a lot of issues. I'm only sorry there weren't technical difficulties 12 hours earlier when the 10 minutes of Ted Cruz was subjected to the rest of America.
2: Why do you hate Ted Cruz? What's wrong with Ted Cruz? What's wrong with Ted Cruz? Oh, wait, it's only a 3-hour show, so we can't. Let's not delve into that, Paul. We'll leave that alone. They booed Ted Cruz.
0: I know you had family members out there saying, you suck, Ted Cruz. I know you did.
2: You know what? No, there were no comment on that. I'm not going to try to put my family's business in the streets. But I was watching on TV because, I didn't have the game day assignment. But they were not saying Cruz. They were booing Ted. And, you know, to get booed in your own state, man, that must be tough.
0: He went to Princeton undergraduate and Harvard Law School. Why is he wearing Mac Brown's old sport coat?
2: That's a good question. I don't know. Maybe he's trying to blend in. I don't know. All I know is it was hot.
0: Harvard Law School. Why is he wearing Mac Brown's old sport coat?
2: That's a good question. I don't know. Maybe he's trying to blend in. I don't know. All I know is it was hot. And I, you know me, Paul, usually

0: area.
1: Yeah. I mean, you act like, I'm just checking the temperature where I live right now. It's only 95 in Alabama today, so don't give me that Texas stuff. Okay, how about, I mean, UTSA is actually a pretty good program, but folks are already excited about Tennessee in 2 weeks. Kind of take us through this next few weeks.
2: They should be. They should be excited. You know, because the big thing is they got over the Ohio State hump. That takes the pressure off, Paul. So you and Kirk Bowles were a year early on this, on the Texas bandwagon. This is the year you should have been on the bandwagon. But then you pulled back this year because you were scared of being wrong for 2 years in a row when you should have just showed some faith. Tennessee's going to be fun. They've got some hellacious road matchups. Tennessee, LSU, A&M, Missouri, those are not easy matchups. Those are not easy at all. I think the LSU is going to be a barn burner because LSU just might be the best team in the country. I'm not sure about Texas just yet. They played a great quarter, but the question we have to ask ourselves, Paul, are they going to be the team that blew out Ohio State 21-0 in the fourth quarter? Or are they going to be the team that got worked 23-3 in the first three? So that's a question that's not going to be answered Saturday when they beat UTSA by 35. It's going to be answered probably the next week. In Knoxville. That's not going to be an easy game for either team.
1: Well, I hope they're hospitable to you in Big Orange Country because they understand how important that game is too. Sid, always a pleasure. Didn't mean to go yesteryear on the scribe bit, but I just, every once in a while, I forget that I used to be one of those guys pumping away in the press box. Not like I just get to sit there and laugh at when I hear your stories.
2: So you're saying you used to be poor? How nice of you to look down on me, Mr. Feinbaum. I know I live in a 700-foot efficiency apartment in South Austin. I know. Don't remind me of my lot in life just because I didn't grow up to be just like you.
1: Well, I'm still pretty upset because you're the one who continues to tell me that Texas pushed Nick Saban out of football, and I'm trying to protect Saban's image.
2: I said it one time, and you have carried that thing like a bloodstained banner on your back. You keep giving that thing oxygen. They did retire Nick Saban. Quinn Ewers retired Nick Saban because Nick Saban knew that this NIL money was coming, and he couldn't fight the big bucks. It wasn't just Texas. It was Georgia. It was Michigan. It was Notre Dame. Alabama doesn't have that kind of money. Kudos to Coach Saban for seeing what was glaringly obvious, that his time in college football had come to an end.
1: Thank you very much. Cedric Golden making his final appearance here on the show today. We'll take a short break. More of your phone calls right after this.
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0: That was John Summerall, who has his first big game at Auburn this weekend. You know the backstory there. 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
1: Paul Feinbaum, thank you for taking my call. Look, you can keep your false sense of security because the first half of that game, Arch Manning looked like a reluctant legacy. And I can tell you, if Elliot can look at the screen and scream at Ryan Day, let them score, then we know we had a problem in that game with our coaching. But I can tell you one thing that Ryan Day does well. He adjusts well. We saw that when he went on one of the most amazing CFP championship runs in the history of the CFP. So you still have to go through Kurt Cignetti. You still have to go through Matt Campbell. You still have to go through Lincoln Riley. It's not over, Paul. That's not over at all.
0: G is up next after that completely forgettable phone call. Good afternoon, G.
2: Hey, Paul. Thanks for taking my call, man. Hope everything's going well with you today. Paul, I know it's early on, two games into the season, and as the late, great Bobby Knight would say, you play the game. I know Georgia played two cupcakes pretty much, but you play the game. How do you think the play calling looks for our OC?
0: I'm going to defer to you on that, and I try to keep up with as many games as possible, but the first 2 weeks I've seen very little of your team.
2: Yeah, I agree with you on that end. You know, like I said, but, you know, we haven't played anybody, so probably won't play anybody until the 10th of October because at first I thought maybe the Oklahoma game was going to be looking like something, but now they're going to be rolling in next week. But, you know, they always say, Paul, hurt dog will holler, so, you know, so we got to be on our P's and Q's. That's pretty much all I want to know, Paul. How you think Bobo is doing so far with the first two games? You're right, you ain't playing anybody, so we got to have the time.
0: But, yeah, but I mean, they are scoring at a record rate, but you have to remember something, too. The opposition dictates that. And also, if you're Mike Bobo, why do you need to do anything but basic vanilla plays just to, because you don't want Oklahoma, you don't want Alabama taking long looks at what you're doing. So having said all that, they're still performing very well. Thanks, G. Appreciate the call. Darren is up next in Texas. Good afternoon.
3: Thanks for having me on the show. I was just giving you a call to let you know that I think that they don't give Shark enough credit. You know, Kirby Smart went through some tough times. Daly went through some tough times. And the other thing I want to say is nobody's given Muschamp any credit for the second half that he did. He shut him down to just 3 points. And I think Muschamp was a big key, and they just kept rolling after that.
0: Okay. Thanks for the call. Appreciate it very much. Tim is in Arkansas. Hey, Tim.
4: Well, hey, Paul. Thanks for talking to me. And before we go talking, if you got time, before we go talking about Hogball, there was a couple of things y'all did last week that I really enjoyed. The Sean Bishop, that quarterback for Tennessee, he made me a fan. I'm going to be watching that kid all year.
0: The other thing that you said
4: last week, and I'm not trying to put words in your mouth, but it boiled down to the competition on the field is more or less matched by the competition between the boosters. Now, this is one thing, and, you know, I love Arkansas, and there's one thing that I hate about this situation is last year, Juracek said Arkansas is not being built in the SEC. Well, damn it, Paul. That's his job to make them capable to win in the SEC. He more or less said that he's doing a horrible job. I just, you know, he even dropped tennis, for Lord's sakes.
0: Well, Tim, let me just cut to the chase. Hunter Juracek deserves tremendous criticism for sticking with Pittman for another year. That cost Arkansas a great deal. I don't know. I don't think we really know yet the verdict on Ryan Silverfield. I can tell you the first dose of it was pretty terrible. I mean, that's an embarrassing loss.
4: But it
0: is very early in his tenure. The problem for Silverfield, though, he needs to. This team better show up Saturday against Georgia, or you'll start losing the most important people. Not so much the folks who show up, They are important, but the people who bankroll the program, if the enthusiasm bottoms out quickly, which it could with that schedule, then this tenure may be as doomed as the last couple of two. Thanks for the call. We're up against the break, and we are coming right back.
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10: Here is our weather in Middle Tennessee. Tonight will be mostly clear with a low near 71 and east-northeast winds of 5 to 10 miles per hour, becoming light east after midnight. Tuesday will be sunny and hot with a high near 100 and heat index values up to 108. Winds will be calm, becoming south around 5 miles per hour in the morning. Tuesday night will be mostly clear with a low near 77 and south winds around 5 miles per hour. 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

0: And Jim is up next from Indiana.
1: Yes, sir. From Bloomington, Indiana, home of the Indiana Hurry and Hoosiers, the last football team to ever go undefeated, and the last basketball team to go undefeated. First of all, I watched the Texas and Ohio State game, and what I saw was Ryan Day get outcoached once again. Seeing it in so many big games following the Big Ten, they just don't coach on the sidelines. And I'll let you talk about that if you want to. And then I'd also like to know how you feel about how the Indiana game got cut short by 5 minutes in the fourth quarter. You think that was Cignetti not wanting to show everything he had? He had his second team in there, or the other team just... Have you ever seen a team do that before?
0: Yeah, Jim, I apologize. I don't watch Indiana until they play something more than a junior college team, so I missed that that ending. Thanks for the call, by the way. But as far as Ryan Day, this is now 3 out of 4 losses in all big games, Big Ten Championship, Miami game in the CFP, and now the biggest game of the year so far in college football. And is that a trend? I have never been totally sold on Ryan Day. The national championship that he won, people just immediately started declaring him as a great coach. He's a good coach. He's put together a phenomenal roster, but he's yet to figure out sometimes that Jeremiah Smith is on the field. That happened a number of times, even during the national championship season. Marilyn is up next in Mississippi. Hello, Marilyn.
2: Hello, Paul. How are you?
0: We're doing great. Thank you.
2: I wanted to ask you for a favor.
0: Whatever.
2: Could you possibly do me and a lot of other people a favor and use your considerable influence with ESPN, the SEC, and the powers that be at ABC to do something about Pat McAfee?
0: let me answer that question very quickly. I am... but a Lilliputian of this company when it comes to influence and when it comes to Pat, that is way, way above me. And one thing is pretty obvious. The people that run ESPN are enamored with Pat, and I think that's evident by him being on two of the biggest platforms that the company has, College Game Day and then tonight on the Monday Night Countdown show. What don't you like about him? I really don't. Everybody loves Pat. Let's check in with Jason in Louisiana. Hello, Jason.
3: Hey, Paul. How you doing?
0: We're doing great. Thank you.
3: Good. Wanted to tell you, I was in Tiger Stadium Saturday. There were a few boos when they couldn't move the ball, and all I know is that with Lane Kiffin, it's going to be great until it goes bad, and when it goes bad, it's going to go down south quick. You know, I don't know when that's going to happen. I don't know what's going to happen, but I think it's going to be that case. But one thing I wanted to talk about, I did some research. I'm kind of passionate about this. Last year, I noticed that we don't have metal detectors at Tiger Stadium. Did some research. 2018, the SEC mandated that everybody have metal detectors. So I called the SEC office, asked about it, and they said they left it up to the presidents. We've been talking about leadership the past couple of weeks with the Kiffin thing, with our governor, with our AD, and then with the SEC commissioner. I think it's something, with this kind of money being thrown around, I think it's something minimum that the fans deserve is some metal detectors and safety when it comes to the stadium.
0: Yeah, it's interesting I've gone into a number of stadiums, especially in Atlanta and many other places where... We go through. I've been through countless metal detectors getting into a football stadium, so I don't know the answer. I will see if I thought they did, but I'll double check with I think they do. I'll double check with my good friend Jeff Landry. He's the governor of the state and the de facto head of LSU, so I'm sure he'll get us a quick answer on that. Bum is up next in Houston. Hello, Bum.
4: How you doing today, Mr. Bum Bum?
0: Very well, thank you.
4: I was watching a game from the skybox the other night with a mutual friend of ours, and needless to say, and I'm speaking of the Alabama game,
0: right,
4: that we wasn't too impressed with what we had been watching. And when I saw that that Coach DeBoer, he had the ball third and one, about the 5-yard line, and instead of running it up the gut twice, if it took it, he tried some fancy stuff. And I looked over at Paul because I was wondering what he was thinking, even though I thought I knew. But he lit up a Chesterfield, took a long drag on it. He said, "Here we go again. Reminds me of Shula." He said, "I knew when we hired a coach with a woman's name, we might be in trouble." But he couldn't believe it. I looked at him and I said, "Coach, I think this is the kind of guy that can take his and lose to yourn, or he can take yourn and lose to his'n. You got any thoughts about that?"
0: I tell you what, Bum, I miss you. You were one of the greatest of all time, and you gave us one of the greatest quotes that you just gave it. I've always thought that was Bum Phillips's line, not Paul Bryant. Bum, thank you. That was fantastic. Really enjoyed it. You be well. Let me check in with Brad in Louisiana next. Good afternoon.
5: Yeah, hello.
0: Hey, Brad.
5: Hey, Paul. How you doing? I'm a long-time listener, first-time caller from Baton Rouge here.
0: Fantastic.
5: And I guess I kind of want to get your thoughts on, you know, I've been watching a lot of interviews with Lane Kiffin. I think he's going to fit in great here, but I wonder when you think he's going to take on that Cajun persona and really fit in.
0: Well, you know, Brad, I don't think Lane is ever going to go Cajun on us, but I think he will fit in well because he's not trying to fit in like Brian Kelly.
5: Absolutely, yeah. I think he's going to be great myself. The way he talks about the players and being relaxed and all that stuff. I mean.
0: Well, and one other thing too, Brad, unlike Les Miles and unlike Kelly, I mean, Kiffin has an it factor that very few really have in the game. He's very understated, but he understands cool, and I think folks down there appreciate that because it's different. Hey, thank you for the call. Up against the break, really appreciate everybody being here. We have another guest coming in a few minutes, and we are coming right back.
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0: And welcome back. Tim is up next in Columbus. Good afternoon.
1: Thanks much, Paul. Enjoy what you do. Is this coaching malpractice here, Mr. Ryan Day? Going for 4th and 2 when you could have kicked 3 and not chewing out too much clock, not leaving time on the clock for the dink and the dunk and the field goal. Judge Paul.
0: Yeah, I think it is because you have to grade somebody like that on the highest curve, on the lowest curve, frankly, in moments like that. And I was screaming during the first half when he blew off that field goal, and that was just the first of many. Tim, I am underwhelmed, and I know I'll get an argument with anybody else in America, but I will stand. I said it last week when I was in New York. I said he gets on my nerves because he has choked away a number of games, and he did it again. Thanks so much, Tim. Joe is up next in Red Bay. Go right ahead.
2: Well, Tyrone, Paul Feinbaum, hey, good to see you, brother. Sorry, I had a long, busy week last weekend. It wasn't all busy. It was a lot of relaxing and sitting on my butt and medicated, pretty much. I was just, anyway, y'all don't want to hear about that. Paul, I did hear from Sarge. He called me Saturday. He just flew in back to Kentucky, and he told me about him meeting you at the airport. And I thought that was very cool. He said you was in a hurry, but, you did take time.
0: Well,
2: to take
0: I owe Sarge an apology. So the show ends at 12 o'clock. I had a 101 flight that I had to get somewhere else. I got to the airport at 12:35. They start boarding at 12:20, and I went the wrong way because I was, and then I run into Sarge. I'm like going, oh my goodness, this is probably the last thing I need before I go through security. So I said hello to him and I said I've got to go, and I hated to because I would have loved to have talked to him for 20 or 30 minutes, but I made the plane by about 45 seconds, so it was a close call.
2: Oh yeah, he flies a lot, so he totally understands. So he knows you was in a hurry, and had places to go. You're a busy man, Paul. But first off, I want to say Paul Elliott, they get their they pretty much get their ass handed to them, and the last half, and he wants to call in and brag about the first half and how great they are. Hey Elliott, you got your ass handed to you. SEC's back on top, first and second. For now, anyway, you got to win these games. And I tell you what, they had some shots. And, hey, big shout-out to Mississippi State, too. They did a well of a ball game. But, Paul, I agree with you. I'll add more to it. What Sarkisian done, that interview. I mean, hey, Paul, I wanted to give him a swerty myself. There was no need. I have never seen a coach, especially when they won the game, to act like that. I mean, he was a complete – he proved why Texas is bull as a girl count. Bevo is a girl count, Paul. I've said it before, and I'll keep saying it. And what gets me is most of the SEC was pulling for Texas. I mean, we were. We wanted them to beat Ohio State bad, for the SEC. And then Sark pulls this, and now nobody in the SEC wants Texas to win another game. I mean, so that's what Sark got him right there, Paul. And you know what? He's a decent coach. He gets the players in, but with the players he's got, he should have went undefeated the last 2 years. I mean, it should have been only them and Ohio State. It should have been Alabama, Indiana, Georgia, nobody else. The money they've got is proven that they are not the coaches that they think they are. Ryan Day, Paul, I wouldn't trade DeBoer for him. There's no way I would trade Kalen DeBoer for him because, for one thing, you need to be scoring when it matters that last half. Not what Ohio State did. No, we don't need that, Paul. And what Alabama did, it's kind of like how Georgia did us. A couple of years ago with Tuscaloosa, we got off to a good lead on them. But you had to play 4 quarters. Good teams, outman the other team and take off in the second half. And Ohio State, they just didn't have it. Texas had a more dominant team in the end. Ohio State may have been faster at position. But you know what? You give out in 4 quarters in Texas heat especially. But you know what? Hats off to Ohio State. At least they come down here and give us a try. And I know all their fans ain't like Elliott. Elliott's just a dumbass. But, most of their fans ain't like that. But, hey, y'all done good, being on top. But now it's back to SEC. We're 6 teams in the top 10. I mean, Ohio State, they got Ohio State and Indiana. That's it. I mean, Oregon, what happened to them? They're bye-bye birdies. Bye-bye, ducky-ducky. Bye-bye. You know what, Paul? Hey, Love seeing you today, man. I'm sorry I couldn't get in last week, but I was having a lot of therapy and things going on that I just was prohibiting me, and all in the afternoon, too.
0: Thanks for the call, anyway. Joe. Really do appreciate it. Glad you're back. I like your new place. Augie is up next in New Orleans.
3: Paul, is this the game we've all been waiting for coming up? I mean, is this going to be, the storyline at least, is going to be bigger than Ohio State, Texas? Would you not agree with that?
0: Yeah, and I think primarily because I asked Seth Emerson that a couple hours ago, and I said, does it really feel as big as it? He said, no, but we'll make it that way. I think a little of it is forced. Augie, you know me. I everybody said the same thing, but as we get closer to the game, I don't know. I mean, you tell me. You're an LSU fan.
3: Well, I think from a human interest story perspective, it's probably the biggest game of the year. You've got all of the intrigue, the hatred.
0: Yeah, no doubt. But will it be the big? But will it hold up once it's over? Is my question.
3: I don't know. I think, you know, whoever wins, whoever loses, I think they're still going to be in the hunt.
0: Yeah, I agree.
3: I don't think.
0: By the way, I cannot imagine. I mean, the drama Saturday night in Austin. If it matches that at the end, then I'll buy in. But I think most of the hype is before the game, not.
3: Exactly. I agree with you there, Paul. And the other thing is that, you know, we still don't know what these teams have. And even after next week, we'll know more. But I still think five games in, we'll know. So LSU fans, don't get too up. And, you know, we did play around with La Tech. So I'm not going to get too down on that. But I think we do have concerns with Sam Leavitt. I don't know if you saw that or not.
0: Yeah, no, I heard about this.
3: He was stymied by La Tech, and that was concerning. And then, on the other hand, Ole Miss's defense gave up a lot of yards to Charlotte. So I don't know where these two teams stand, Paul, but it's going to be a good game, and looking forward to the conversation, you know, on Monday. But I'll talk to you hopefully before then. Thanks, Paul.
0: Thank you very, very much. Jeff is up next in Ohio. Hey, Jeff.
4: Hey, Paul. Thank you very much for taking my phone call.
0: Thank you.
4: And, you know, it's always a privilege. So, first, Paul, Happy New Year. And
0: thank you.
4: I wish that for you and your family and your loved ones and your friends. And, Paul, first, I just want to say that last Friday's interview with Elizabeth, that was probably the best dish she's had on her program so far, all respectfully, of course. Paul, now back to Michigan. It was a great defensive effort, I thought. It, just like it was the week before, that defense is going to carry Michigan all year. And not Bryce Underwood. He did enough. He didn't turn the ball over, which is the main thing. And if he can manage and grow little by little, week to week, and not get his ego in the way, we might just...
0: Jeff, thanks for the call. Appreciate your joining us. We have an hour to go. We'll be right back.
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0: tell you what, as Alabama was fumbling all over the field at the beginning of the game and making a mockery out of big-time football, I kept thinking to myself, is legend going to call Monday night if this thing keeps going the way it did? Well, fortunately, it didn't. Alabama recovered and did a great job of routing Kentucky, but I looked up, and there he is. Legend returns to the show. Good afternoon.
1: Hey, Paul, you know I got to come home, brother. I be out in Wayward, but you know I always come home, brother. I always come home back to the pub, Bob. How you feeling, brother? How you doing, man?
0: I am doing great. I hope you are.
1: Yeah, I'm doing good, Paul. Doing really good. Danny Sheridan would be happy with me. That'll tell you everything. Me, you, and Danny know what I'm talking about. So that tells you everything right there. But I'd like to give you my top five thoughts from the week, if I could.
0: You may.
1: Thought number five, the Oregon Ducks, Dan Lanning, Aflac. I mean, come on, dude. The great Kip Kiefer pointed out to me today that you beat this team by 60 points last year. 60 points you beat this team by. And now you turn around and lose? Come on, dude. What the hell's happening to you, Dan Lanning? Maybe them Nike checks are bouncing or something, dude, but that's pretty pathetic right there. I mean, I had Oregon in the national championship game. I'm feeling pretty dumb right now, Paul. Number four, the Texas Longhorns. Y'all riding high. Y'all number one. How about it? Finally got to number one. But here's the thing, Texas. I'm not sold. I really ain't. You celebrating like you won the national championship, running around the field celebrating. I get it. You beat the mighty Ohio State Buckeyes. But here's the thing. Ryan Day is a fraud, and Ohio State's overrated. And at the end of the day, Texas, you got three Ryan Coleman Williams at wide receivers. We never know a Wingo or Coleman's going to catch the damn ball when it's thrown to him. Come on, man. And, Shark, you just an arrogant, I don't even know, I like to cuss when it comes to you, dude. You so overrated, you finally got your big win. So enjoy it, Texas, but you are a fraud at the end of the day, and the Shark will never win you a national championship. You can mark it down, Texas. I'm not impressed with you at all. Number three, Oklahoma. Damn, dude.
0: Hey, legend, did you say Choklahoma or Oklahoma?
1: Choklahoma, Paul. Choklahoma. What the hell, dude? You can't beat Michigan? Come on, man. This is really sad, Oklahoma. I'm going to tell you something, and this is the real truth. You got a second baseman turning a double play for a quarterback. No quarterback can throw sidearm and be successful in the SEC, Byron Brown. No quarterback can throw sidearm and be successful in the SEC. What a joke John Mateer and that entire program is. Here's a prime example of a coordinator who turns coach and becomes the biggest prospect on the whole team. You don't even know what the hell you're doing, dude. You ought to go back to Clemson and help that fraud of a program gain some respectability. Because that's damn pathetic, Oklahoma. Number two. The first half of the Alabama game. Here's the thing. I learned a valuable lesson, Paul. A valuable lesson that you should have told me a long time ago. And that is, you never fire the coach at halftime. You never fire him at halftime. Listen, I was so mad in the first half. You was right, Paul. I'm about to come on here and burn the house down, strap myself to the president's house, and set myself on fire at the midfield line. I'm about to go crazy. But then the second half happened. And damn, Coach DeBoer, that's your best half. As a football team right there, dude. Number one. that second half. Shut up, Alabama fan. What y'all crying about, dude? We just beat the hell out of Kentucky 32-0 in the second half. Made me a damn believer. A believer! Listen, I've been down on this coast and all this. I mean, I'm not a big Ryan Grubb fan right now. I'm with you on some of that crap. Let me tell you something, Ryan Grubb. Take all the Keelan Russell running plays out of playbook, dude. If Keelan Russell ain't handing the ball off or throwing it, he damn sure don't need to be running it. The only time that dude needs to run the ball is when he's under pressure about to get sacked. He needs to escape and run. That's the only time. Run no more sideways running plays with Keelan Russell, dude. It's that damn simple. It ain't hard. But the second half, man, this defense showed me something. It showed me that they Miami-like from last year. And when you got a Miami-like defense from last year, you got a chance in college football. That was friggin' impressive, Alabama. I like that. Came over, that excitement, that's Alabama football, baby. That's Alabama football. That's what we've been missing. That passion, that emotion, that's what we want to see. That's what we've been missing, Kane Womack. Damn, I believe in that swarm defense now. Make me a believer. Damn right. Oh, damn tight. Ball to crying. Our best half under the board. And I love every friggin' second of it. And, Paul, let me close with this. Tomorrow night at the Birmingham Racecourse Casino from 6 to 8, we're having a kickoff party. The Porch Creek Indians, Kip Kiefer, the legend, Black Hat's going to be in the house from 6 to 8. Everybody's welcome in the public. Come on out. Be a part of it. Join in and meet the legend. Elvis has left the building.
2: Wow. I don't live that far from there. I may have to drop by and meet the legend. Expired is up next.
3: Hey, Paul. You're about to hear something you never thought you'd hear from me, but people are overlooking this Texas-Ohio State game, and the biggest thing they're overlooking, Paul, is Sarkisian won that game for Texas with one call. It was 23-3, 4th-9, 4th-7, whatever the hell it was. They were still in fairly deep in their own territory, and he goes for it probably about mid-third quarter, maybe even late. I can't remember. I drank too much, but whatever, Paul. And not many – they didn't have to go for it at that point, Paul. They still could have punted, relied on their defense, blah, blah, blah, blah, blah. But he went for it, and they got it. Now, if they wouldn't have got it, they would have got drummed 41-3, and we'd have a different outlook on everything right now. But they did go for it, and he made it. I looked at my pop, and I said, Dad, they're about to come back and win. Maybe I was just a good guess, but I hate praising anything that does with the University of Texas. Anything, Paul. But I will give it to Sarkisian on that call to have the you-know-what to make that call. And that changed the entire game. I think, that's the reason why they won. That one call. People can say whatever the hell they want about Ryan Day. I know what Ryan Day was trying to do. He was trying to shorten the game, rely on his defense that dominated in the first half, and rely on his running game that dominated in the first half, and it didn't happen in the second half. It came up and bit his ass. And that is coaching. That is coaching. But, Paul, I really don't have anything negative to say. Arizona State will probably win the Big 12. They're a hell of a lot better than Texas Tech. And maybe they're not that good. Maybe the Aggies just suck. I don't really know at this point. We're still trying to find out, but we'll get a better idea this week when Kentucky comes to town. But, hey, man, hope you have a great day, and kick them.
2: Okay, pretty good run of calls here. We have one more guest to go on a Monday afternoon. Coach Kubelik will break it down for us next.
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0: you're so elusive. Is there a quarterback out there that, that you can relate to that you've seen play or are playing?
1: I kind of get compared all the time to Lamar Jackson and Cam Newton. Try to take parts of their game, try to add it to my amplify to my game, like just watching them. I like watching Bryce Young, and I like watching Patrick Mahomes also.
0: We are back. Cole Kubrick joins us from the studio. He and Roman about to break down everything. Cole, thanks so much for the time. What a weekend between Big Ten, SEC. We just heard from Camario there. Let's start with the biggest game in the country. What did you see in Austin on Saturday night?
2: I saw a Texas team, Paul, that showed a lot of grit, a lot of heart, a lot of will. For things to not go their way the way that they did early.

0: and continue to battle, and for Sark to have the confidence in his team that he had, that he showed multiple fourth down attempts, converting two of those, battle back into that game, find ways to score late, and then hold on to a win, was beyond impressed. One of the things about this Texas team that we questioned going into the season, how gritty were they? How tough were they? And I think they showed a lot of that over the weekend. And two, you look at just kind of how they did it. Some of the newcomers they added, I thought a lot of the run game specifically late was more so because of the backs maybe than just the offensive line going out there and pushing people around. Relique Brown, specifically Hollywood Smothers, have been gigantic adds to that football team, Paul. Going to give them a different dimension as this season progresses.
1: A couple other games. The one that just left everyone gobsmacked was in Ann Arbor. We jumped to conclusions too often, but as you watched Oklahoma, both offensively, especially offensively, the defense is good. What did you see not work?
0: I was shocked, Paul. We're going to talk about it tonight, just some of the play selection early in that game. You had a couple of runs that went your way and completely bailed on running the football between the tackles. I felt like it could have been there a little bit more. You had an opportunity to prove that you could live there. Paul, you go into a fight and your trainer in the corner says, hey, if you jab 80% of the time in this fight, you're going to win this fight. You don't go in throwing hooks and haymakers. You go in, you stick to the plan, you jab. And I thought Oklahoma went into that game with a style fight that could have been conducive for them to win, yet they wanted to fight Michigan's fight in that game. They allowed them to sort of dictate the terms of that fight, and it played right into the hands of what Kyle Whittingham and Michigan wanted to do and needed to happen for them to win that football game. Some of the plan has to come out of John Mateer's hands. It has to be call it and run it, hand the football off, lean on your offensive line, your tight end group, which has been great for you for 2 weeks, and then allow him to open some things up after you find success there. I don't have a lot of problems with the defense. You know, talking to Roman before our show tonight, I think he's upset that more guys weren't around the football to be able to find more turnovers. But I thought that group played well enough to win the football game going up to Ann Arbor. But you've got to find some balance offensively. And I think you can do that through play calling and what you actually put into the hands of your quarterback, John Mateer.
1: Let's talk about Mississippi State, because people are just raving about them. We knew about Kamario Taylor, or at least we thought we did. But as you look at the film of that game, tell us about it.
0: Yeah, Paul, we didn't know this about Kamario Taylor. We knew that he was a big, strong young man. We knew he had good wheels. We knew he had great physical skills. It has been his command of the offense, his presence, his poise in the pocket to be able to stand in, get through his progressions, and just distribute extremely high-velocity footballs and accurate footballs when needed be. Layering the football, getting the ball up and down over defenders has been extremely impressive. He really has come a long way as a passer. And I'm going to say this, he's come a long way as a quarterback. I think we knew he was going to be an athlete. We knew he was going to be tremendously skilled. We didn't expect to see this kind of a quarterback early in the season for Mississippi State. His receivers are helping him. They're blocking their tails off. The offensive line's played well. Tight end position's been good. Here's what I was most proud of in that game for Mississippi State. Paul, we know what Zach Arnett is, right? New defensive coordinator for the Bulldogs. He is high octane, pressure, come after you, just blitz up a storm, end all be all, with a comfortable lead. Later in that game, Zach Arnett did not overdo it. He played a little bit of base. He kind of set back, said, you know what? We don't have to take chances. We don't have to be high risk. They could potentially lead to an explosive play for Devin Taylor and some of these players in the Minnesota offense. I thought that showed a lot about him coaching for the team as opposed to maybe coaching his style of defense. He knew where they were situationally in that game. I think that's a lot of growth, Paul, as a staff and as a team for both Jeff Lebby and Zach Arnett and that Mississippi State defense.
1: One more, Cole, before we let you get back to your show, and that is what is happening this weekend at Auburn. It's so weird because these two teams play each other every single year, and lately they don't play each other at all, but that has been renewed Saturday night. Just take us through everything that you want to share with us about this pretty important showdown.
0: There's going to be a lot made of John Summerall being an Alabama native. I mean, his wife was a KD at my wife at Auburn, so shout out to the Auburn KDs, I guess, but this is about Florida and Auburn this year, the two teams that are on the field, the schemes that are going to be put in place, the X's and O's and the Jimmys and Joes. And Florida has a lot of advantages. Jaden Baugh has been beyond dynamic this year. The Florida offensive line with Bryce Lovett has exceeded expectations this season. They're a more physical team than I imagined. And I imagine any football team that John Summerall fields, Paul, is going to be a physical football team. Brad White has been a great defensive coordinator in this league for almost a decade. People should know who he is. He'll be coordinating the Florida defense. Now here comes Auburn with Alex Golish. Byron Brown comes in from South Florida, as do multiple other players. They've got to find a way to get this thing going. It was better against Southern Miss. I think the run game should go even further. I think 23 needs more carries in this Auburn offense. Can they sort of negate a Florida defensive line that can penetrate, disrupt, and be problematic? Byron Brown will be a big part of it, but he needs receivers to step up and make plays around him. He needs a little more protection from that offensive line. But I like the fact that he was decisive when leaving the pocket on Saturday when they played against Southern Miss. It wasn't a lot of waiting in the pocket too long, trying to make plays. It was, I'm going to get north and south, I'm going to pick up yards, and I'm going to make the defense pay for not rushing enough, potentially trying to drop eight, things of that nature. It'll be physical on both sides. I expect both teams to be ready. The home field environment will be massive for Auburn, but DJ Durkin's got to find a way to slow down 13 first. If they let Jaden Bogg get loose, that allows Aaron Filo to become more of the point guard at quarterback rather than the guy who has to go out and try to win the game for Florida late. And if I'm Alex Golish, if I'm DJ Durkin, if I'm 87,000 in Jordan-Hare Stadium, I want Aaron Filo to have to go win this football game from the pocket late, because that's where I think all the things like the fronts that DJ are going to give you, the pass rush capabilities that Auburn has, and all the mystique that goes inside Jordan-Hare Stadium at night really come into play for Alex Golish and the Auburn Tigers.
1: Great stuff. We'll watch Cole in just a few minutes with Roman on Read and React. Many thanks, Cole. Appreciate it. Since we're talking about Auburn, let me grab one quick call from an Aub. Sheila is up next in Birmingham.
2: Fine, Mom, on this fine day. Yeah, shout out to Cole. Shout out to Auburn. Shout out to, he's right. He's absolutely right about Auburn. I did call in. There's one thing I want to say about Alex Golish, Coach Go is what I'm calling him, that I respected when he did the press conference. You know, Paul, it reminds me of you just being your authentic self and say, hey, it is what it is, it ain't what it ain't. Don't get over it. Don't get mad. He is growing those guys up on the football field. You were sloppy. Yeah, you won. Yeah, it's all good. We loved it. It was great at Jordan-Hare Stadium. But you are coming up on Florida, and you are coming up on the SEC in a real way. And he was very disappointed. The good thing he did was tell the press before they asked him, yeah, my guys aren't there yet. They're not there. Stop babying these kids, because they're not. They're football players, and they are paid in full, employees, so perform. And they did not. So they got to step their game up real fast, because the SEC is coming for them. Coming for them. I do like the quarterback. I do it, but they were sloppy. And Cole's word is, they not rugged enough. Yeah, I'm all about that bad English today, and I'm an academic. But today, I'm blowing all the English words up. They are not there yet, so Paul, I'm going to leave it in the safe and lock it up, but I'm telling you now, they better get with it. Get with it. I took out the H. You better get with it, guys, because Golish is the type of coach I want to tell us the truth in the doggone press conference. Stop being so freaking soft, all of you coaches in the post-game interview. The Eagle has landed. I'm out. War damn Eagle.
1: 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We have 30 minutes remaining. We hope you'll stick around.
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8: Here is our weather in Middle Tennessee. Tonight will be mostly clear with a low near 71 and east-northeast winds of 5 to 10 miles per hour, becoming light east after midnight. Tuesday will be sunny and hot with a high near 100 and heat index values up to 108. Winds will be calm, becoming south around 5 miles per hour in the morning. Tuesday night will be mostly clear with a low near 77 and south winds around 5 miles per hour. Wednesday will be sunny and hot with a high near 99 and heat index values up to 106. South winds around 5 miles per hour will become calm in the afternoon. 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

0: Welcome back. Let's check in with Dylan next. Good afternoon.
1: Good afternoon, Paul. Thank you for taking my call. No, I watched the Alabama game Saturday like I always do, but you know, that first half was really concerning, and you know, Ryan Grubb put Keelan Russell in a bad situation a couple of times, you know, with the pick six down around the 10-yard line. You know, when you got a quarterback on, you know, is making his first road start, and not only that, he's a redshirt freshman, so he's, you know, the jitters and everything, the home crowd noise is going crazy. And I mean, hell, you was down there, you saw how crazy that crowd was. But the fact that, and that's one of the problems right there, the fact that we drove the ball 70 to 80 yards down the field, and then once we get into the, like, on the 3-yard line, we go empty and pass three times, three incompletions. We're having to kick a field goal. Why in the hell are we not running the ball right there? I mean, our offensive line was obviously getting somewhat of a push, but I also heard this. A little bird told me that Ryan Grubb was not calling plays in the second half when we went on that 32-0 run. So that tells me something right there, that Ryan Grubb is not qualified for the job. Ask the Seattle Seahawks. When they got rid of his ass, what happened the next year? They win a Super Bowl. They get a good running game back. And the only thing that tells me is that some, you know, someone like Derek Nix or someone like that was calling plays. Look what Derek Nix did for Auburn when Hugh Freeze got fired and his dumbass stopped calling plays. Okay? That tells me right there that Ryan Grubb is 100% the problem. Will Kalen DeBoer ever wise up and get rid of him? Probably not. That's his buddy, and you know how the buddy systems work, especially in that league right there. But I wish they would have left his ass on the tarmac in Lexington. I mean, done him, pulled a USC on him. I mean, DeBoer is going to have to wise up, because Grubb is going to get us in a bad situation. And it's going to happen. It might not happen this week. It might not happen against Georgia, but it could happen somewhere down the road. And that's what concerns me. But anyway, the dirtiest player in the game's out of here.
0: AJ is up next.
2: Paul Feinbaum, what kind of crybaby crap was that call? I mean, Dylan, come on, dude. Won't you cry up the river and down the river and sideways and east and north and south? Cry, cry, cry. It's cry at Diddy Stadium. You messed up when you brought his dumb rear end back over here to call. Y'all can't run the football. That's why they wasn't running the football. They don't have any confidence in running the football. They don't have any confidence in that OC that you got over there, Grubby Crub. Just face the music. And Legend, let me tell you something. Y'all played one half of football all year long. So don't act like you over there. Roll Tide when I hear you cutting their knees out and firing everybody and you haul this and you haul that. So we don't want to hear all that right now. And I'm going to tell you this, Texas, I am not impressed. Not impressed. I don't care, because Ohio State's is about as good as what I thought they was for this year. They're going to be a mid-tier team. They might make the playoffs, but I doubt it very seriously. It'll be number 12 slot if they do. And then you got the quacky quacks over here at Oregon. Dang, Paul, I heard you all year long. Oregon's going to win the national championship. All the mediaites out there, Oregon going to win the national championship. Hell, Oregon can't even beat all they can do is beat themselves. I mean, the hell, they probably even can't even do that. So y'all can go ahead and eat crow early on, because they'll never see a playoff. And then who else, Paul? I like that word, the Choklahoma Sooners that you was talking about earlier. What a bunch of my tears that are flowing out of that stadium. Bunch of my tears. That quarterback is not what he was before he got hurt, and he's not going to return back to it. He's just a mid-tier quarterback, so y'all can sit his ass down and get you another one. And I'm not impressed with Brent Venables at all. I don't know why y'all prop him up so much, but he ain't nothing. And he'll never do anything at Oklahoma. It ain't the right school for him. If he's a great coach, he needs to get somewhere that he can put him in a playoff. But, you know, one thing I will say, Paul, I agree with Cole Kublik on Auburn, and that is one thing. Get 23 to football more. Now, did we improve as a quarterback? Yes. I like it when he's on the move. He seems like he's better throwing and accuracy, and he actually opens up the receivers when they have to honor his legs. And so I'm proud of their showing, but boys, Auburn, y'all, but that offensive line, you all better buckle down and you better play the game of your life, because you got a fight coming this Saturday night, and y'all better win that fight, because don't you let that coach that turns you down beat you at your house, or I'm going to come down there and stuff you in the mousetrap. War down, Eagle, Paul Feinbaum.
0: Bull is up next in Texas. So, hey, Bull, go right ahead.
3: How you doing, Mr. Paul?
0: Bull.
3: Hello, can you hear me?
0: Yes, sir, you sound great.
3: I'm recovering from a hip replacement right now.
0: That's serious stuff.
3: Yes, sir. How about all them haters that thought, talking about Manning? He proved every one of them wrong, even AJ and that dirt cloth dumb butt you got legend. They don't have a clue what they're talking about. He smacked everybody in the face coming back. Saturday night.
0: He certainly did.
3: You know, we're down here in Texas, and we're not crying about our head coach like Alabama's crying about theirs. And let me give you a little bit of history here, and you'll know this one. Who saved Paul Bear Bryant's job back in, what, the 70s? Who was it? D.K. Roll from the Texas Longhorns.
0: Sure did.
3: He taught them that offense so that he could keep
0: Wishbone.
3: Yes, sir. And tell me where Nick Saban and all these other teams had the guts to go and play a number one team out of conference. What other teams have done that? None but Texas.
0: No, you're right, Bull. Back in the day, Nick Saban scheduled Texas because he thought it was going to be an easy win. Michael is up next in Pell City. Hey, Michael.
4: Hey, Paul. Thank you for taking my call.
0: Thank you.
4: That guy, Bull, just took that words right out of my mouth. Darryl sure did. And why don't we try it? We got the running backs. Why don't we go back to the wishbone?
0: I don't think you're going to be able to get a lot of top flight players that want to play the wishbone. Thanks for the call. Gary is up next in Gulf Shores. Good afternoon.
5: Hello. Good afternoon, Paul. War Eagle, thanks for taking my call. I didn't get an opportunity to call in last week, so this is week old news, but I think it's relevant. Anybody that watched that Western Michigan-Michigan game, it was obvious that Western Michigan got cheated out of a victory, but I just wanted to comment on their coach, Lance Taylor. He's the same age as my son, and I coached him when he was in Little League ball, and he's just an outstanding young man. And he was a gamer. He was my catcher. And, buddy, he gave it 110% every pitch. And if it wasn't mentioned last week, he played for Alabama, but his dad, James, also played for Alabama and was recruited by Pat Dye when Dye was under Bryant. So I did not realize that.
0: Well, I know some people that knew him, obviously not as well as you, Gary, but thanks for sharing that story. And that was one of the unsung aspects of that game. He is a great football coach. Thanks for the call. Up against the break, we are coming right back.
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0: And let's check in with Jeremy up next. Hey, Jeremy.
1: What's going on, Paul? I appreciate you taking my call, man. I just want to say to the Bama fans, y'all just hold on, man.
0: Unfortunately, we're not allowed to have that kind of obscenity on this show. Other shows, it is permissible, but not this show. Chris is up next in Mountain Brook.
2: Oh, sounds like Jeremy was maybe still on the quad, Paul, down in Tuscaloosa. Paul, great to talk to you as always. Man, great to hear my Black Hat brother legend on the show. I think his analysis is getting really pretty good. I mean, I thought his 5 points were dead on, Paul, and the way he laid it out was very well done. Good to hear Cole, too. I like what he had to say about Auburn. I think he's dead on. I like what Golis said after the game and the changes they made at offensive line that seemed to help against, albeit, obviously, lesser competition. I think we'll know everything we need to know about Auburn to this point on Saturday. I'm looking forward to being down there. Paul, have y'all got a destination for SEC Nation?
0: We're going to Auburn.
2: Oh, you're making a rare appearance down in the Plains?
0: Haven't been there in 2 years.
2: I know. That's awesome. Well, we'll have to come by and see you and say hello, Paul.
0: I would look forward to that. Stemp is up next. Good afternoon.
3: Hey, Paul, thanks for taking my call. And, you know, with the way everybody's face on First Take was caked up this morning, I'm waiting to see Stephen A. on a Maybelline or L'Oreal commercial. And, you know, your boy Cedric said it at the end of his segment, Alabama doesn't have the money. You know, they might have had enough when they were paying them under the table, but not now. And tell Nick Saban to come up with his own quotes. My job is to make an ordinary people do extraordinary things. I mean, it sounds awfully similar to the words of the late, great Tom Landry, Paul. Leadership is the ability to get a person to do what he doesn't want to do in order to achieve what he wants to achieve. It's getting the best out of people. And also, I want you to tell Mr. Flashy, Mr. Cool, Stephen A., who's always flexing his sense of style and his willingness to spend money, tell him to send an NIL check to his school, Alabama. You know, since he always wants to critique the boar and how he is at Nick Saban. And Stevie always knows best and his opinion is the only one that matters. You know, it shouldn't bother him to say, send that ugly-ass corduroy suit to Tuscaloosa, maybe offer it as an incentive to the most valuable player at the end of the year. And why is Nick Saban getting paid by Alabama? He should be paying Alabama. Irish, fire it thing in there.
0: Yeah, every time you listen to a Stemp call and don't think he can go any lower, he does. David is up next in Texas.
4: Hello, Paul. Thank you for taking my call today. How are you?
0: We're doing great. Thank you.
4: Yes, you know, I called you here, I don't know, about a month or so ago, and we talked about it, and, you know, I didn't think that it was going to be that bad, but it has to be talked about, the absolute nightmare that has come true with the Razorback football program that Hunter Yurecek has absolutely brought on and destroyed whatever progress we were going to make by hiring Ryan Silverfield, him bringing 60 players from Memphis over there and thinking that they were going to put out a good enough product for us to be competitive, and spent $24 million on NIL. The precedent's already been set with Mississippi State, Florida State, maybe some others, about firing a coach after the first year. If we go 1-11, I mean, I don't think that the Tulsa game is guaranteed, and I mean, and for our effort for that shambolic performance we put out against Utah on Saturday night, we get Georgia at 11 a.m. on Saturday. What do you think is going to be first to go? Is it going to be is me personally? If they both go, if this season looks like it's going to look like, I would fire Hunter Yurecek and Ryan Silverfield into the sun, but what do you think is going to happen?
0: Well, here's the most. Hey, David, you just said something. That Tulsa game becomes huge. Tulsa beat Oklahoma State. I don't know how good they are. And then the Tulsa and Vanderbilt game are now probably the most important games of the year, because if they don't beat either one of them, they are 1-11, and there will be no faith, no confidence, and very little money put into that program, which spells disaster. I don't make the decisions at at Arkansas. I know what I would do. Let's see if they are smart enough to make some changes, especially in the front office. Otis Shea is up next. Good afternoon.
5: You know, Mr. Paul, I thank you for taking my call, as always. You just mentioned, like, the irrelevant, and that's AJ, Mr. Nasal King. He can't talk about sports. He can't talk about anything else except for anyone that calls in the show. With that being said, with Alabama now getting back to relevance with the running game, and I mean, and this is saying that lightly. AK Deer still on the injured reserve, but you've got some studs in the backfield. How did you feel about David Hill taking the lead and just basically showing he's RB1? And I will hang up and listen to your call. Thank you for taking my call.
0: Yeah, I mean, I thought it was a heroic performance and really critically important. Let's check in with Billy D up next.
6: What did you think, Paul? Talk to me, Goose. What did you think?
0: Hey, honestly, listen, I mean, I don't know how to be any more impressed. We had Camario on about an hour and a half ago, and we haven't had too many Mississippi State quarterbacks on this show in early September before.
6: And look, I said it last week, man. He's got so much of Dak in him. I mean, he really does. His size, his presence of the field, his running ability, it was everything that, you know, Dak brought to Mississippi State, and I think he can bring it back to Mississippi State. Because, look, Paul, I'm going to just say this real quick, and I'm going to leave you with this. You know, they say ignorance is bliss, but I got to honestly believe that legend, when he calls in, he is the most blissful person that calls into this show.
0: Thank you very much. I'm told we had Blake Sheffman on last year. So, anyway, that was a week earlier, I think, from Mississippi State. I don't know everything.

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15: Fans, employees, and fellow NBA owners saying he accepts responsibility as the team's principal owner. Meanwhile, the Clippers and the Raptors have agreed to complete the blockbuster trade that will send Kawhi Leonard back to Toronto. The deal was initially agreed upon in June, but was paused during the NBA's investigation. It is expected to go through after a formal trade call. Let's take a look at some scores around Major League Baseball. The Dodgers punched their tickets to the postseason after a 4-1 victory to the Reds. The Yankees are headed to October after an 8-3 victory over the Twins. The Cubs beat the Braves tonight 7-3. Orioles down the Mets 2-1, and the Guardians fall to the White Sox 7-3. On Monday Night Football, it looked like the same old Kansas City Chiefs as they beat the Denver Broncos 31-10. Pat Mahomes 15-27, 184 yards passing, 2 touchdowns and an interception. But the story of the night with Kenneth Walker III, 23 carries, 173 yards, and a touchdown. Broncos didn't fare so well. Bo Nix, 17-28, 131 yards passing, touchdown, and an interception. Coming up next, we'll hear from Kansas City Chiefs head coach Andy Reid on game night with Q Myers and me, Emmett Golden.
16: Coming up in the Tuesday edition of Unsportsmanlike with Chris Candy, Michelle Smallman, and me, Evan Cohen. The Kansas City Chiefs get a huge divisional win at home against the Broncos, but did they do enough to prove the doubters wrong and that the AFC still runs through KC? It's Unsportsmanlike, 6 a.m. Eastern, right here on ESPN Radio, ESPN2, and ESPNU.
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19: Mahomes in the pocket trying to keep the play alive. Moving left, scrambles, 10 for the 5, diving for the end zone, touchdown! Kansas City, 9 months after ACL surgery, Patrick Mahomes runs it in from 15 yards out.
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21: Emmett, as soon as I saw Patrick Mahomes scramble and pick up that touchdown early in the game, I realized, nothing to be too concerned of when it comes to the knee. My man is going to be okay. He had scrambled, picked up a touchdown. It was called back because of a penalty. And then he said, no problem. I'll run it back. I'll do it again. And the second run was even stronger and even more convincing than the first run. And that's when I knew, oh, boy, it might be a problem this evening for the Denver Broncos as they take on the Kansas City Chiefs. The highlights coming in courtesy of 96.5 The Fan here on ESPN Radio on Game Night on the all-new ESPN app. And, Emmett, again, that just to me, what the Chiefs were able to do, the game plan they came into this one with was, I mean, as Andy Reid special. Yeah. It really was. I mean, Andy Reid just got into his bag. You said it multiple times throughout the course of the game. He's in his bag tonight, and there's no doubt about it, he was.
15: Yeah, he was. And I don't think the Denver Broncos were ready for it, to be honest with you. You could tell they got caught off guard.
21: Yeah, they definitely did. And, you know, most of the time we talk about Kansas City and Andy Reid being in their bag, it's because Patrick Mahomes is throwing the ball around the yard. So let's go back to Kansas City and actually hear about the real element of the game for Kansas City that was the most dominant. That was the ground game. Here's Andy Reid talking about getting that ground game going.
22: Yeah, listen, I thought it was important that we got grounded in there and get the young guys settled down, get Patrick back in the flow. of the game and the speed and all that. I mean, he's standing right there seeing it, and he had a couple RPOs in there. So it, I thought that was important, yeah.
0: Andy, did you want to see Patrick take off early in the game, just kind of get himself in the middle of the scrum?
22: You know, you get to, once you put him in the game, he's going to play, and you better be confident in that. And if it meant running, you know, the only thing I'd ask is that you get down, and he did that for the most part.
0: You think it was good for him, too, though? He kind of got, you know, kind of took
22: the... Yeah, he kept saying he wanted to get that one hit, and he would be right back in the flow. I'm not sure I agreed with that part, but it was kind of how it worked.
0: And did you think what enabled him to kind of get more of a rhythm after, I think it's 2-for-12 to start the game? What needed to happen for him to get more flow?
22: Yeah, just probably some of the plays that we gave him. I'll take the blame on that one. We mixed some things up there after the 2-and-12. So,
2: now you guys have seen Kenneth in practice so often, but you hadn't really gotten to see him do this for a dual team. Did it surprise you about what you saw? Was it what you thought he was going to be?
22: Well, I don't want to take anything away from him because he did a really nice job. So. And you never know going in how many times you're going to give him the ball. I mean, that's not a calculated thing. So that you can do. You got to be making yards, and for him to play the way he did, I thought was spectacular. It was something you hoped for, and you got to see it where he was the main guy there, so, and did a great job with it. I'll also say that Emmett did a nice job, too, when he had an opportunity to get in there. Both those guys, their contact balance is ridiculous, and so they got a lot of yards after contact, and that's a special thing to have there. Yeah.
17: Andy, last week, Patrick Mahomes said on his way out, he didn't want us to ask him about the knee anymore, and now we don't have to. Just what did that touchdown and just his energy kind of do for the rest of, you know, the offense to get out there and do that right away?
22: Yeah, I think the guys are fired up to see him. The offensive line that's a different world. That group, they live in a different world there. And so but their goal was to keep him clean and to make sure the runner got over 100 yards. And they accomplished both things. And so they take a lot of pride in that.
23: How much do you think of your defensive performance? We haven't talked much about, but less than 200 yards.
22: No. Unbelievable. Yeah, Spags had a great game plan for this crew, and when you're playing that kind of defense, you can do things on offense and take chances. And I thought they bared down. I thought the defensive line was tremendous in the run and the pass game. Their transition from the run stopping to transitioning into the play action game, I thought was great. Our secondary flying around. It's great to get 38 back in the mix. You know, Snead was, he might have been the happiest guy out there to have an opportunity to get back on the field and play. And he's going to be real sore tomorrow. And but he sure did a nice job, as they all did. I mean, they all, listen, you can write the whole thing.
24: Coach, you and multiple players last season mentioned energy and maybe a lack of it to start games. It looked like you guys were juiced tonight. Did it feel different? And if so, what do you attribute that to?
22: Well, you can't help it. I mean, it's Monday night, and you have these fans here that were unbelievable, man. I mean, you feel that energy, and it's a long season. We got to keep building.
25: Hey, Andy, I got a couple things. One, can you tell us about that touchdown at the goal line when you had Fields in the game and flips it to Walker? And then secondly, I want to ask about a big picture question.
22: Chris Berman sent me that play. So that's a 1936er right there. So it was, honestly, it was a great play. Yeah, so they executed it well.
25: When did you put it in?
22: We did it in training camp. I mean, yeah, we've run it before, just not that smooth.
15: I love Andy Reid. Look at how big of a flex that is. Oh yeah, Chris Berman sent me that play, and I decided to do it in an NFL game.
21: I'm surprised that he answered the question.
15: Yeah,
21: most coaches don't want to say anything about plays. And I know it was out there on film already, but...
3: Right, yeah. Normally I mean, he burnt it. You know what I'm saying?
21: Yeah, I mean, they already burnt it because it's on film, but most of the time, they don't even want to talk about it. So I'm actually surprised that he went into details, and especially when he was asked, you know, well, when did you install it? He's like, And that's why I felt like he kind of bounced around a little, like, training camp.
3: I thought he did that because, I mean, the obvious answer is training camp. You know, it's week one.
21: Yeah, for sure.
3: You know, so that's why I thought he, and I give him credit because he, some coaches would have been a smart aleck in that situation, and he wasn't. So I give him credit for that because that's kind of how I read that one.
21: No, I'm right there with you. I just, you know, it's like I said, sometimes, you know, and some, all coaches are different, I feel like.
3: No doubt.
21: All rules at different teams are different, right? Mm-hmm. There's teams where you can go and attend practice and, you know, you could film a lot of different things, and you could tweet things out. Other teams are more buttoned up, and
3: so
21: it's always you know, whatever the coach feels. At the end of the day, like you said, he already burned the play. It's out there on film, so they know about it. It does remind me though when he did, and Raider fans are still angry to this day about it, where they did that ring around the Rosie.
3: Yeah,
21: we're sitting in the press box like, what the hell are they doing? Yeah, they came out,
3: scored a touchdown.
21: Man, they were having fun with that one.
3: But like, really think about the confidence that you have to have in your players to do things like that.
21: Right.
3: You got to empower your players to do that stuff. And then the players have to take responsibility by executing it properly. Because if you don't, you're never going to call anything crazy again. But if you empower your players to say, we're going to do something wild and they execute it, then you're going to keep on doing it.
21: Yeah, and you only have so much time, you know, to be able to go over so many different plays. So a play like that, you have to assume is not getting a whole lot of practice time because you have so much other that you have to install. And, again, you've got to use your time so wisely with the way that the CBA is set up. There's no two-a-days anymore. There's, you know, there's no any of those extended practices. So you only have so much time to get as much in as possible. So, you know, for the players to be able to pick that up. But, again, going up, you know, to what Andy Reid just said, oh, we've ran it before, just not as smooth. So it happens like that.
3: Times where it looked like a different play because it worked. You know what I'm saying?
21: So, you know, it's the creativity of Andy Reid, and it worked to perfection in that moment. Again, Kansas City gets the easy victory to close out week one of Monday Night Football there, 31-10 over the Denver Broncos. He's Emmett Golden. I'm Q Myers. On the other side of things, Bo Nix. What was his experience like with Davis Webb calling plays? What did he feel that was the biggest issues in that game for Denver? We'll actually hear from Bo Nix next here on Game Night on ESPN Radio on the all-new ESPN app.
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9: Bo Nix intercepted on his first pass of the 2026 season, and it's a rookie that picks him off. 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The all-new ESPN app, SiriusXM Channel 80 and TuneIn, were presented by Progressive Insurance. He's Emmett Golden. I'm Q Myers. As many questions as I had about Patrick Mahomes coming into the game, coming off a major injury, I had questions about Bo Nix coming off a major injury. And I know who Patrick Mahomes is.
10: Right.
9: Been fully healthy.
10: Right.
9: I still don't know, even though he's been to the playoffs both years in his career, I still don't know at this stage of the game who Bo Nix is.
10: Yeah, it's like you have to ask yourself a question. Is he a top quarterback or is he a decent quarterback with a great defense? No shame
9: right.
10: in that at all.
9: Look, you can win a lot of games that way.
10: Yeah, you win Super Bowls
9: right.
10: that way. You know, but we didn't really know because it could have been either. And even, you know, tonight the defense was bad and he was bad. 17 to 28, 131 yards passing, touchdown, that interception. And he was sacked 4 times as well.
9: He had 3 fumbles on the night. He only lost one of them, but he fumbled 3 times.

0: Welcome in. We have got quite a show on tap for you today. We appreciate you dropping on in and hope you'll stick around for the next couple of hours. We have a lot to do. Let's get started with some headlines. What happened Saturday night? Manning delivered one for the ages. I was with Mike Greenberg earlier, and he said, I got to be honest. I turned it off at halftime, went to sleep. A lot of other people did as well. This is what he did. Arch did in the final three drives of the game. He went on a Heisman run. Yeah, I mean, not really his fault in the first half, but doesn't matter now. Remember Oklahoma? They came into the SEC as well, and we were counting on Brent Venables' team to carry the torch going to 0-1 Michigan. Mateer gets intercepted late. Oklahoma shows no offensive punch. And what does Venables care? He's got a brand new extension thanks to his new AD. He'll laugh all the way to the bank if they fire him. How about Mississippi State saving the day? Kamario Taylor showed why everybody is so excited about him, and you'll get a chance to meet him for the first time on this show in a couple of hours. A huge win over hapless Minnesota, 38-13. Alabama, all the texts and criticism in the first half, it went away as Kane Womack shut Kentucky down, and Will Stein's club will have to wait till another day to get a signature win. But it was a great first half, terrible second half. And the AP poll has a new number one. It is the Texas Longhorns, exactly where we were beginning last season. Georgia number two. They do not play this year for the first time in a couple of years. Why is Ohio State number six? Can somebody explain that to me? I'm not saying I'm in love with their program, but they should be two or three. Bama back in the top 10 where it belongs. How about the next group? Tennessee with a huge win at Grand Field, number 15. Michigan gets ranked in Missouri with a beatdown of Kansas late in the game. Remember Oregon? Not anymore. And Oklahoma, for whatever stupid reason, is ranked number 24, and no Mississippi State. Seth Emerson from The Athletic. Always great to see Seth. Seth, good afternoon. So many different places to begin, but let's begin with the biggest game, and that was in Texas. Good afternoon.
1: Good afternoon, Paul. Yeah, it's amazing how a fourth quarter changes narratives, changes the complexion of things. I was actually at Tennessee's win at Georgia Tech, and I was writing a column that based on that and Mississippi State winning and other results around the SEC, but Texas losing to Ohio State, which looked like they were going to, that the SEC was proving it still had the most depth, but there was a question about whether they had a national championship worthy team and whether they were going to struggle at the top and not get back into the national championship game. Well, we don't know if their SEC is going to break the national championship game drought yet, but that one quarter by Texas made me rewrite the column, and it changes the narrative of just the SEC has had a stupendous first 2 weeks. It's not back to being the old SEC yet. Got to see what happens in December and January, but the first 2 weeks for the league have been great. And Greg Sankey, after a stressful last few weeks, wherever he was over the weekend, I'm sure appreciated it.
0: Yeah, he was out there. Hey, by the way, I was talking to Tony Kornheiser this morning for his show, and we were joking about the good. He was talking about that very game. He said, I said, Tony, back in the day, we would have both had our columns finished at about 11 o'clock, calling Steve Sarkisian the big game choker. And then and the good news nowadays is you don't have to worry about that, do you, Seth?
1: No, it's, yeah, I mean, and believe me, I covered 2nd and 26. You know, we all have our journalism stories of, like, 2 years ago covering the Georgia Tech, Georgia 8 overtime game. And, you know, I filed my story on Georgia losing to Georgia Tech, and then I walked down to the field, and then, you know, after about an hour, it's like, all right, just let's figure out what happened. Yeah, we all have those stories, but I was thinking about this, Paul. It's the wonderful thing about college football. Since it's once a week and there's only 12 games, they're now trying to stretch the playoff longer and longer and longer. But the regular season is still just 12 games and once a week. And so a short amount of time, which was Texas's comeback over Ohio State, can change so much. It changes the complexion of everything that we talk about for the next week. It's a dynamic in college football that you know is fun.
0: It was under a month ago. We had a big controversy here on the show. I was on. I don't remember. Maybe the story broke in the middle of the show. It was August. Excuse me. I think 21st, when Roger Denny, not a well-known name, but he's the new AD at Oklahoma, announced that Brent Venables had agreed to a new 6-year deal, taking him through 2032. You know, more money, more security, and the question was why? Why do it then, other than trying to win maybe the Twitter mention? So I think you know where I'm going here, Seth. Let's bring it to current day. Season's not over yet, but the game they absolutely had to win because they have Georgia in 11 days, they blew. What do you think?
1: Yeah, I mean, I was thinking about Lincoln Riley during that game and how Lincoln Riley, since he left Oklahoma for USC, has not made it into the playoff, and it's been because he hasn't been able to get his defense right. And you start to wonder, well, Oklahoma flipped the script when Lincoln Riley left and Brent Venables came in. They have a great defense, but he hasn't been able to get the offense right, at least since he came into the SEC. Now, is it that the defenses take a step up in the SEC? So Brent Venables, his first 2 years at Oklahoma were in the Big 12. So was that it? Is it just not getting quarterback right because he had Dillon Gabriel at Oklahoma and obviously, you know, it's been a struggle there. Jackson Arnold, John Mateer, they thought they had it. But then I remembered who his offensive coordinator was his first 2 years at Oklahoma when he was in the Big 12. It was Jeff Lebby, who at the moment that we were wondering about Brent Venables not getting offense right was kicking Minnesota's butt with Kamario Taylor at quarterback. And so it was like, huh. And to bring this back to the subject of last week of Dabo Swinney, the big thing with Dabo Swinney, I think, at Clemson is he hasn't been able to replace Brent Venables and Tony Elliott when they left at the same time. So answers to these kind of things, Paul, are always nuanced. They're not usually that simple, but the coordinator thing, I think, looms large at Oklahoma, and whether Brent Venables is just a guy that, you know, like Lincoln Riley, who has a chance to change the narrative on himself this year, just struggles on one side of the ball, is like really good on one side of the ball and can't figure it out on the other side of the ball.
0: Yeah, but now knowing that schedule, and it's pretty easy to figure out what their next two big games are, just the number one and number two teams in the country, one on the road, one neutral site. They haven't been able to make much out of that. And then it's at Mississippi State, South Carolina, at Florida. Oh, those shouldn't be difficult games. Could be. Ole Miss, A&M, and Missouri. I don't know where they go for enough wins to get into the playoffs, let alone have a good season.
1: Well, Paul, I was thinking about that. The column that I wrote on the SEC's depth, the part that stayed, was that in this first year of the 9-game schedule, it is increasingly looking like wins are going to be really hard. Like, all right, Arkansas does not look very good at all.
0: Terrible.
1: Which was expected. Vanderbilt hasn't played anybody, but they haven't looked tremendous the first 2 weeks. Kentucky showed some life for a little more than a half against Alabama, so maybe they can steal one. But then the other 13 are all looking pretty good. And I throw Oklahoma in that, as in, like, they're still going to be an easy out, or not going to be an easy out for anybody, no matter what happens. And, yeah, I mean, I think there's a good chance now that the SEC coaches' worst nightmare about the 9-game schedule is going to come to life, that there's going to be a lot of beating each other up I mean, I can look at Georgia's schedule, which is easier than it's been the last couple of years, and I can see, you know, 11-1 there. Texas may be same, but, you know, SEC could still get five teams in. Could, you know, you could still end up with a bunch of 10-2 teams and a strong 9-3, for instance. But the depth of this league is right now through 2 weeks looking pretty strong, and that's good for the SEC in terms of schedule strength, but in terms of wins and losses and conference play, it might be kind of dicey.
0: And finally, Seth, we went into this week and I literally, you know, said I'm not doing anything other than just sitting around, because I know it's going to be the wildest week of the entire year. Mm-hmm. I bring that up because we're 13 minutes into this conversation and I'm just doing it to be fun. Lane Kiffin goes back home, and it just seemed, I don't know, I'm not belittling it. I know it's going to be an amazing scene, but it just doesn't seem quite as important as it was any time in the last 8.5-9 months.
1: Well, I think that's everybody's responsibility to change that over the next 5 days, Paul.
0: Good luck.
1: And I think
0: as important as it was any time in the last 8.5-9 months.
1: Well, I think that's everybody's responsibility to change that over the next 5 days, Paul.
0: Good luck.
1: And I think we will do a great job of that. I filed a story this morning.

0: few years later to LSU, Lane Kiffin went to Tennessee 10 years later, and it was still a wild scene. It's going to be fun. The loser of the game is probably still in good shape, unless like LSU blows out Ole Miss, and then we're going to be wondering about, you know, whether Ole Miss is legit. But it's I wonder if the closer we get to the game, the more it just really becomes about the hype, because as much as the coaches want to make this just about the teams, you look at the teams and say, again, they both have quality wins already, you know? So we saw Ole Miss beat Louisville. We saw LSU wax Clemson. Whoever loses this game is still probably squarely in the playoff competition.
1: But you would admit, it feels more, and Kiffin did a pretty good job today of making it about Ole Miss, not about him.
0: Mm-hmm. Yeah, I mean, just, I think everybody in the SEC office would love if Lane Kiffin were more conventional, like going forward and forever. So, yeah, I think Greg Sankey would love that if he's not his old self.
1: Hey, by the way, Seth, you cover Sankey about as closely as anybody. You've had so many interviews, important interviews with Moorhead, Jerry Moorhead. Where are we on what was DEFCON 1 a week ago, and it's hard to even remember what the debate was about? Of course we do, but right. I'm just curious.
0: Yeah. I was told, so it was Thursday that vote was scheduled. I was told on the early side Wednesday, so more than 24 hours before the vote was supposed to take place, that things were de-escalating. And things have kind of been quiet since then. I was part of a scrum that talked to Jerry Moorhead Friday afternoon, and he said they had been, you know, told not to talk, like presidents, and, you know, not talk about the LSU situation itself. It's kind of been crickets since then. So unless we hear something differently, it seems like they're probably moving towards some sort of settlement. You know, LSU is not pushing it. They removed the possibility of adding those players to the roster. Cooler heads at the moment are prevailing.
1: Seth, thank you very, very much. And one update to that. Greg Sankey was the featured speaker today at the Monday Morning Quarterback Club, and I was really interested in hearing what he would do, because before the event, there is like Seth just said, a media scrum. You walk into a room at the Harvard Center in downtown Birmingham, which Sankey did, and the very first thing he said was, let's talk about football, ask if that was a no comment in relation to the federal lawsuit. He said, I'm happy to talk about football, and I will continue to search with my friends who were in the audience, but that's about all he said. So like what he said in relation to Jerry Moorhead, we were up in Kentucky. We were told the president up there was more than happy to talk about anything other than this. No president wants to talk about this. So we are not going to get anywhere on that subject until the SEC is ready to share more. We will take a short break. We are going to talk to Barry Trammell about the woebegone Oklahoma Sooners. Kamario Taylor joins the show at 4:30. Seth Golden, I'm sure he'll be ragging me about hyping Arch Manning, Cole Kubrick, and your phone calls right after that.
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13: I don't think Carson Beck's going to see the field. I don't think that at all. Mm-hmm. I think Brissett is, if I'm him, I'm thinking this is my moment. And kudos to him. And Mike LaFleur, congrats to him. Because if this is the Cardinals team we're going to see, NFC West is the toughest division I can recall in football in a long time. And I've been doing this for a quarter century.
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0: Okay, we're back. And as anyone who's watched this show for 14 years know, we rarely, if ever, take phone calls on a Friday afternoon. So we try to make up for it during the season, I should say, right here. We begin with Scissor Hands and OKC. Good afternoon.
1: Paul, what's up, baby?
0: How are you?
1: Man, Paul, first of all, you know I love you. You're my buddy. You're my partner. You know, you had Oklahoma in an uproar, the state of Oklahoma. But I give you, got to give you props. You know what I'm saying? As an Oklahoma hater, you know what I'm saying? You've been doing this for a long time. I really listen to you and what you say. I get it. I got it. You know, but, man, it was bad for us down there, bro. Like, it was just crazy. Like, as the fans, we came deep to Michigan. We came deep. We did our thing as fans, you know. And I'm not the type of person that points fingers at any and everybody because it's a team sport. You know what I'm saying? Because if one man is down, it's up to the team to bring them back to life and pump them up and get them ready. You know, preparation and everything like that. So, you know, collectively, like, I love John Mateer. I love him. I love him with all my heart. He's a great guy. But he got to get it together, Paul. He got to get it together today. He had a whole year last year in the SEC. And, you know, I understand he had to work on his mechanics, his throwing motion and everything like that. But just the way he played, it just wasn't good. And then, like, the plays the offensive coordinator was calling. And like I said, I'm not calling nobody out. I know you saw the game, too. So you know exactly what I'm talking about. It was like we started off, we was running the ball, we was getting 6, 7, 8 yards, and then all of a sudden we abandoned the run. I don't know why. It didn't make no sense. And then all of a sudden we just started throwing the ball, and I think John Mateer threw the ball for like, what, 17 for 33? You know, that's very unacceptable. And, you know, like I said, play calling got to get better. You know, it don't make no sense for us to be in a situation like that because at the end of the day, the defense can only do so much. At the end of the day, we only allowed them to score 10.
0: Scissor Hands, thanks so much. Let me go to Stacy next. Good afternoon.
2: What up, Paul? Hey, to the Alabama fan base, Alabama nation, we in trouble. We are in trouble. Don't get happy. Oh, we came back in the fourth quarter, third quarter. We did something. We are in trouble. No discipline, no fire from the coach. We are in trouble. Defense played well at some time, but we are in trouble. I don't care about Lane Kiffin. I don't care about Arch Manning. I don't care about none of that today. Alabama, we are in trouble. Roll Tide.
0: We are on that happy note. We'll take a short break. Much more to come as we continue. Stick around. Long way to go. There's nothing worse than waking up sick. 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
4: Here is our weather in Middle Tennessee. Tuesday will be sunny and hot with a high near 100 and heat index values up to 108. Calm wind becoming south around 5 miles per hour. Tuesday night mostly clear with a low around 77. Wednesday sunny and hot with a high near 99 and heat index up to 106. Wednesday night, mostly clear with a low around 74. 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

0: Daniel Hill turned it on, 18 for 104. Last year, only one 100-yard rusher. So much for that desultory running game. How about that? Way to go, Daniel. Andre is up next.
1: Coach Paul Feinbaum.
0: Yes, sir.
1: What's going on, Coach? What's going on?
0: We're doing great. Thank you.
1: Hey, Coach, thanks for taking my call. You know, it's just you and I talking, old friends, right, Coach? Nobody else is listening, right?
0: Nobody.
1: Okay, that's good. I just want to know who you're pulling for this weekend. That's just me and you talk, Coach Feinbaum.
0: Okay, let me think about this for a second.
1: I just want to get, you know, you are known.
0: I am torn. Because I have one of my closest friends coaching at LSU.
1: Who is that, the ball boy?
0: Yeah, that's right. And then at Ole Miss, I've got that's a school. I grew up following them. They were right down the street, and there's so many good people who have been tormented by Lane Kiffin.
1: Allegedly, Coach. Allegedly tormented now.
0: Yeah, Hey, you're my friend, so I got two friends on one side. But here's the problem. I don't want to say anything in the event that Chef Elizabeth is watching.
1: You remember last year she said she was going to run down the street naked.
0: Yeah. And she did not run down the street naked, and that's one reason why the town of Oxford has remained vibrant.
1: But, you know, Coach, you got your first job for working in Shreveport now, so you can't forget that, Coach Feinbaum.
0: Listen, without Louisiana, I would not have a career, so I'm pulling for LSU. Let's get it out of the way.
1: Coach, I know you got your fingers crossed and probably your legs and your toes, too. But, Coach, what happens if LSU win? They're going to be throwing rock, battery, beer bottles, bricks. What all will they be throwing at the man if he get ugly real quick?
0: Yeah, I mean, here's what I would recommend to my good friend Lane Kiffin. If they get a big lead at halftime, I would suggest for Lane just get in the bottom of a van, go to the airport, and fly back.
1: Hey, Coach, thanks for taking my call. Have a good day, Coach Feinbaum.
0: Thank you very much. Let's continue with John in Louisville. Hey, John.
2: We need Andre to turn those frowns upside down after those first two calls.
0: True. Yeah, listening to the Edward Scissorhands bellyache about the Oklahoma offense, I mean, I don't know why nobody would listen to the people on this show a couple of weeks ago.
2: Beautiful consolation speech by him. And, Paulie, belated Shanataba greeting to you and your family. And, Paul, football games this past weekend at the Big House and then up the road at Ford Field with the Detroit Lions. But I wanted to tell you there are new highway road signs leading into Ann Arbor that read, "Welcome to Ann Arbor. Set your clocks back 1 second."
0: I like that. It's funny how that 1 second controversy just went away, didn't it?
2: It just dripped away. So, Paul, some quick true or false questions here. Are you ready?
0: Yes, go.
2: Paul Feinbaum is back driving the Arch Manning for Heisman bus.
0: True.
2: Ohio State should take away Ryan Day's play calling privileges in the last 2 minutes of a game.
0: I swear, if he did not show up at the game, they would be better off. I think they have the best team in the country per the roster, but he just always screws it up.
2: Amen to that. Paul, much like Callan DeBoer, Brent Venables' contract extension was too much too soon.
0: This is not after the fact, John. We had the conversation 4 weeks ago. It's nothing personal. It just didn't make any sense.
2: And even in less sense now. Paul, given the tough conference schedules for Michigan and Oklahoma, the game was going to be a CFP elimination game, and to that end, Oklahoma loss to an unranked team makes them an early out for CFP consideration.
0: Here's what they're going to have to do. They're not going to beat Georgia. They are going to have to beat the number one team in the country in Dallas on October 10th.
2: Yep. And, Paul, you can scratch John Mateer from the Heisman watch list, true?
0: He was never on mine.
2: Yeah. Paul, Oregon is the biggest disappointment for a big payroll team this season so far. And they still have to play USC, Michigan, Ohio State, so thus they may miss the CFP.
0: I'm in shock over that. The good news for Oregon, they go to USC in a couple of weeks, and they have. I thought a few weeks ago they'd get that win, but that is going to be a frenzied atmosphere. Thanks for the call. Susie is up next.
3: Good afternoon, Paul. Thank you, Susie, for taking my call. I'm back from Michigan after 4 months, so I finally get to see your handsome face on TV.
0: Thank you.
3: Real quick, just a winners and losers. Texas, yes, definitely a winner in Arch Manning. What a comeback. Loser, Steve Sarkisian, and his snub of Holly Rowe, I think, was absolutely just one of the worst things I've ever seen a coach do on a field, and shame on him. And lastly, I wonder if Elliott will call today and what he has to say.
0: Well, I hope he does. Thank you very much. Yeah, thanks for the call, Susie. Stephen and I talked about that earlier, and I don't know if Sarkisian has apologized, and frankly, it doesn't make any difference. There was a technical issue at halftime. I think it was with Laura Rutledge. There was a technical issue. Something happened after the game. But it really personally offended me the way Holly Rowe was treated. I don't know all the details. I'm sure there are the people at the University of Texas are probably among the very best we've ever dealt with from a public relations standpoint. I like Sarkisian. I don't know what was going on in that moment, but Holly Rowe deserved a lot better. That would be the understatement of the year. We'll take a short break. We are back right after this.
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0: And Jeff Landry, the governor / chancellor of LSU, has spoken out again. We'll have more on that in just a moment, so don't go anywhere. Let's check into my good friend Abraham down in Miami. Abraham, good to hear from you. Thank you.
1: Oh, what a happy day. I'm happy for Texas and Arch Manning and the gutsy coach who made two fourth down plays, man, that really saved the game. Of course, they were aided by the missed field goal, man. But not only leave that boy alone, let him have a good season and grow into himself and take a lot of pressure off him. So I'm really happy for him.
0: So great to hear that. Thank you, Abraham. You be well. Let's check in with Bash in the Zoom, an early Zoomer today.
2: Yes, sir, and it's much necessary, Bash brother. Bill me for the therapy session after I'm done. So let me describe this Alabama game that I witnessed on Saturday in the best way I can possible. It was the most, your wife's going to love this joke being an Alabama fan, the most tachycardia first half. Ooh. That turned into bradycardia in the second half, Paul. I can't even describe it any better than that. I was so stressed and so thinking the world is coming apart in front of my eyes watching that first half game. We had -3 rushing yards, Paul, in the first half. And yes, it was so good, like you gave him a shout-out, Daniel Hill, to be the first Alabama running back in almost a year to get over 100 yards. And I loved how Greg McElroy and Sean McDermott almost commentator cursed him when they're like, you can put Daniel Hill in, but you're just not going to have an explosive play. And he had one of the best runs down the sideline, Paul. And we saw some of the best technology in the pylon camera I've ever seen. And the referee still said he was out of bounds. But other than that, great job, Alabama, getting the win. I love my defense so much, Paul. And to say this to Kentucky, like, you had the number 12 team in the nation down in your house in the second half. Alabama gets the ball to start the second half, Paul, and they stop them. You have the momentum. You have everything in your favor. And that was the most pitiful, unurgent display of football I've ever seen. And you know, Paul, I was thinking that Will Stein was looking like a genius. But I will say to Kentucky, don't worry. You're not the first SEC team to lose this season. That honor goes to them Sooners, Paul. We talked about this last week. We can now agree that the Washington State coordinator that came in with John Mateer, this experiment is not working. The defense is like, you know, same in my shoes. Like, they are so mad that they're wasting away an elite national championship contender potential with an offense that underperforms every year so far. But you, speaking of the Kentucky game, Paul, I was thinking about myself. We lost to Georgia. We lost to Indiana, but we beat ECU. Now, if we lost to Kentucky last Saturday, that meant we would have lost 3 of the last 4 games. I wonder, why does that sound so familiar, Paul? What team was that lost 3 of their last 4 games? Oh, yeah, the Ohio State Buckeyes. And we called it last week, Paul. We did it. Arch Manning had a great game, but his players were literally doing everything possible to lose that game in the first half, all the way to the fourth quarter. And I'm sure you and a lot of your friends, like Mike Greeny, thought, I can just fall asleep, this game is over. But what I saw last year, Paul, with my Denver Broncos, we were down by 25 points with 5 minutes and 32 seconds in the fourth quarter, and we still came back and won. When something like that happens to you so recent, it doesn't matter what deficit you're facing in the fourth quarter. And it was possible. Ryan Day literally became Ryan Choke Artist. And if there's anything more pathetic than that occurred, you already know where I'm going with this, Paul. The other team in the Big Ten that was supposed to be the national championship favorites, the Oregon Ducks had Oklahoma State come into their house last year and destroyed them 69-3. And then 1 year later, they roll into Stillwater and they are now lucky to be 1-1, let's be honest. But I do have one last thing, though, I want to get off my chest about the dilemma you and Stephen A. Smith are having this morning about why is Ohio State number 6? They should be higher. Paul, when Texas was the number 1 team in the nation last year and they lost to Ohio State, where did you think they dropped to?
0: Sick. Hey, thank you. Thank you, Bash. Great to have you on.
2: Bill.
0: I need a smoke after that. Caden is up next in Texas. Hello, Caden.
3: What's up, Paul? That last guess was a little trouble, but hey, man, just want to talk to you about Arkansas, man. Sensitive subject. I don't mean to be negative when it's only week three, but, you know, when you lose to Utah, you finish the game at 2 in the morning our time, and then you got to turn around 6 days later, play the Georgia Bulldogs at 11 a.m. Paul, they're going to beat us by 60. I mean, I'm just speaking the truth here, man. At what point do they clear the house? Get rid of Juracek. Get them all gone. I mean, I'm sick of this, Paul. Sick of it.
0: Yeah, listen, I understand. Who did I see Louisville played Sunday, Friday? I mean, it happens. Miami plays Friday, Saturday, Friday. Hey, thanks for the call. They got a problem. Ryan Silverfield knew the schedule. He had to get a win at Utah, and his team looked abysmal. And now they got to turn it around against the number two team in the country. Johnny B is up next.
4: Hey, Paul, thanks for taking my call. I think the most boss move of the whole weekend is whoever snuck in at halftime and took the batteries out of Grubb's headset. That changed our whole game. We decided we could actually run the ball. You know, 4 yards is not a bad running play. Yeah, and I was so tickled with seeing them just abandon the zone blocking and the RPO and just run the dang ball. So refreshing. But on the radio station I listen to, you're doing a commercial for some healthcare kit, and it's like instead of first aid kit, your normal Band-Aid and stuff, this thing's got everything in it. But I was just wondering, do they sell one of those with nitroglycerin and some of those gummies and maybe even a joint or two? I don't want that weed.
0: Let me assure you, that wellness kit, it's got everything, including tickets to Alabama's next home game. Hey, thanks for the call. Appreciate
4: it.
0: Dominic is up next in Florida. Hey, Dominic.
5: How you doing, Paul? I agree with all our Alabama fans. Ryan Grubb got to get his ass out of the offensive court. He's garbage, bro. It's mind-boggling that Coach Saban wanted to bring this idiot to be our offensive coordinator when he was there. Ryan Grubb is a bad play caller, and like Stacy said, we are in trouble at Alabama. We cannot depend on our defense to bail us out the whole time with his bad play calling. And I'm like Johnny B. say, somebody might as well turn his goddamn headsets off. They're coaches, bro. And if we don't get him under control, it's going to be a long season for us. I would say he'll be that bad, and why the damn Seahawks fired him. It's ridiculous, Paul. It's upset that all the Alabama fans are saying this about this idiot as our offensive coordinator. Roll damn Tide.
0: You won by 28 on the road. You covered. It was a nearly flawless second half, and Alabama fans are complaining. Anyway, we'll go to Soonerland, where they got bigger problems. The new AD has saddled them with Brent Venables for the next 400 years.
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0: Second hour is up, and I just thought of this because we were so absorbed in the two games going on Saturday afternoon, but just one of the worst losses Oklahoma's had at least since last December 19th when they choked a 17-point lead at home to Alabama. Meanwhile, they lose to Michigan while the rival, which it's not even a rival anymore, Oklahoma State, after losing to Tulsa, takes down one of the top teams in the country. Barry Trammell, who covers all of that out in Oklahoma. Barry, before we even get to Oklahoma, just what do you make out of Oklahoma State?
1: Well, that was stunning. I mean, hiring Eric Morris, bringing Drew Mestemaker, Oklahoma State was just a whirlwind of enthusiasm and momentum. They opened the season at Tulsa and get beat 24-10, and the game was not as close as the score indicated. Tulsa dominated, and you thought the losing streak's going to continue. This is a lost season. Drew Mestemaker, what if he's a bust? Can the program even recover? And then, you know, 24-7 later, here comes a huge upset. Mestemaker outplays Dante Moore. Cowboys win again, same way. Should have been bigger. They dominated, doubled Oregon in the total yards. This is a crazy sport we cover, Paul. It's just nuts. And Tulsa, Oklahoma State, then Oklahoma State, Oregon. Heck, Tulsa goes and beats Sam Houston 23-17, holding off with a goal line stand at the end. You never know what's going to happen.
0: Not at all, and it is pretty remarkable. Let's get to the Sooners and all the things that came undone. And early to say the season is literally hanging in the brink, but with Georgia and Texas straight ahead, I don't know how else to look at it, Barry.
1: Yeah, you know, they had a really brutal first half of the schedule, and the game at the Big House is the one you feel like they had to get. If you don't win at Michigan, especially after what we saw against Western Michigan, you know, can't be a lot of optimism for when you go to Athens and then the Cotton Bowl against Texas. So, yeah, the Sooners will be up against it. You know, the way I look at it is the college football playoff is like an at-bat. You get three strikes. The committee has been very solid about this. They're not interested in 9-3 teams. They can talk all they want to. Action over words. You go 9-3. They're going to find somebody that played Howard and North Texas and put them in the playoffs. So, you know, when you get to the Sooners, strike one, and here comes, a Sandy Koufax curveball and a Nolan Ryan fastball in Georgia and Texas. So tough at-bat for the Sooners.
0: Well, let's talk about this program for a minute because we know defense has always been the trademark, but can you possibly explain to us lay people what's going on offensively with John Mateer and the rest of the team?
1: Well, I mean, clearly when you've got a coach like Brent Venables, and he's performed a biblical miracle. You guys in the SEC didn't live through it, but for almost a decade, the Sooners played mediocre to awful defense, and the tradition of the Selmans and the Baz and Tony Casillas and those guys was long in the past. No one thought it would ever return. No one thought it was possible to return. Lo and behold, Brent Venables brought it back. Had the SEC's best defense this year, thought the same could happen, or last year, thought the same could happen this year. And you thought, man, just a solid offense makes Oklahoma a championship contender. But the truth is, John Mateer has not developed into a big-time quarterback. I said after the game, he looked against Michigan the same as he did when he was injured with the thumb. We thought, you know, the thumb will heal, he'll be, you know, the quarterback Oklahoma wanted. But that hasn't happened. And I think it's imperative for Ben Arbuckle and Brent Venables and that entire staff to figure out how they can make Mateer a successful quarterback. I think that's less passing. I think that's more running, particularly from Mateer. He's an excellent runner. He's a lot more Tim Tebow than he is Baker Mayfield. So, got to figure out a way to get the running game going, primarily with Mateer. Asking him to throw 33 times against the Michigan defense is going to be a losing proposition.
0: So how do you solve that other than just continue with a suffocating defense? Because you're going to see some offenses along the way. I'm sure you were aware of that, Barry.
1: Well, yeah. I mean, the next two guys, they're playing a quarterback. I don't think there's any quarterback more proven in big games than Gunnar Stockton. And Arch Manning's beaten four top 10 teams, despite all the scrutiny thrown on him. So these are guys, quarterbacks that know how to win, know how to produce when it matters. And the Sooners are going to have to play low-scoring games and condensed games and try to avoid the cataclysmic mistake. You know, you mentioned the Alabama 17-point meltdown in Norman last December. That was ignited by that pick six that was thrown to nobody wearing the Oklahoma version of Crimson. Had the virtual pick six Saturday in the fourth quarter that won the game for Michigan, and they got to quit putting John Mateer in those situations. That's just, he's proven to be not that kind of quarterback. So I think they've set up personnel wise to be okay at that. You know, they brought in all these brutal tight ends. They play two and three tight ends, and those guys are the real deal. They can play. Hayden Hansen from Florida is an excellent player. Rocky Beers has proven to be a big time a pass catcher after just two games. So they've got the personnel to sort of readjust. That's what I think they've got to do, is they've got to just retool the emphasis of this offense here in midstream.
0: Let me ask you about something that happened 4 weeks ago now, and it got our attention, and a lot of people, when I was critical, pushed back saying, Roger Denny knows what he's doing, brand new athletic director, gave Venables a contract extension. Can you go back a little bit, Barry, and explain the necessity to give a coach a contract extension before the season?
1: Well, I don't know that there's a great reason to ever give anybody this side of Nick Saban, an extended contract, especially somebody who's, you know, just sort of waffling between disappointing and getting it going, like Brent Venables, right? So I do know this. Roger Denny did this because he believes, and a lot of people are with him, the worst thing that can happen is your coach leaving. That we've seen that just really put schools vulnerable. You've seen teams sort of get wiped out when they lose their coach because of the transfer portal. And I think Oklahoma liked the direction Venables is taking the program, and I think they still do. And I just think they wanted to make sure that Clemson, with Dabo being so vulnerable, hands off, don't even let Brent Venables think about going back to Clemson, provide stability to the program, and announce to everybody, hey, this is our coach. We're not going through a coaching change anytime soon. But you're right. You know, the problem I have with college athletics is athletic directors like to say that it's the market that determines these contracts. I think that's letting Jimmy Sexton teach the business class, because there was no competition. They weren't negotiating against anybody. I think when you look at the pool of candidates, I think there are more good football coaches than there are good football jobs. So I just think sometimes ADs just get a little skittish about losing a coach. Oklahoma went through it, you know, not really knowing it was coming with Lincoln Riley. And I just think they want to avoid that at all cost. I don't know that I don't think Brent Venables is any kind of trouble. If his buyout was 4 cents, he wouldn't be in trouble, I don't think, this season. But it is curious when administrators give such crazy numbers at such crazy years, the length of contract. So I can't defend it, but I know why he did it.
0: Yeah, and in fairness, a lot of criticism was being directed at him last year. He did pull the season out, and that's still possible this year, although I'm really not sure where he's going to find significant wins. As you look at that future schedule, Barry, take us through where you think Oklahoma can surprise someone, because you only have, at the moment, four top 10 teams ahead, plus some other moderately good teams.
1: Yeah, you know, I mean, if the Sooners go 2-3, if they lose at Georgia and lose to Texas, and look, halfway competitive doing it. You know, you get beat in really good games. If they could get hot, get to November and beat Ole Miss and Texas A&M back-to-back in mid-November, then win at Missouri, finish 9-3, you at least give the committee something to think about, right? I mean, the Big Ten's off to a sort of a sputtering start. We kept thinking, you'll remember this, Paul, when we first started this 12-team thing, we kept saying, oh, there'll be 9-3 teams get in. There'll be 9-3 teams get in. We haven't seen it so far, and frankly, the math has been that we've seen a 10-2 team on a couple of occasions get left out, Notre Dame famously last year. So that 9-3 thing hasn't come to pass, but it conceivably could. You know, there's a good chance the ACC is not going to send a second team. Good chance the Big 12 is not going to send a second team. So you're looking at the Big 10 and the SEC sort of congealed in the middle, fighting for who gets all those extra teams. And it could be a 9-3. This year, the Big 10, a bunch of those teams have great schedules. They play each other a bunch, the way the SEC also is. Depending on how it shakes out, Oklahoma at 9-3 could make it. But what I like to warn people about is when you look at a game like Michigan and you see such massive flaw, whether it's many things or whether it's one thing, and frankly, it was just the offense on Saturday, quit worrying about the playoff. Quit worrying about what somebody in Grapevine, Texas, 14 guys sitting in Grapevine, is going to decide. You got all kinds of problems long before December. What are you going to do against New Mexico? What are you going to do when you play South Carolina? What are you going to do when you play Florida, who I think John Summerall is going to have loaded up? Forget Georgia, Texas, Mexico. What are you going to do when you play South Carolina? What are you going to do when you play Florida, who I think John Summerall is going to have loaded up? Forget Georgia, Texas, A&M, Ole Miss. I mean, you got a lot of landmines.

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0: We are back. Kamario Taylor joining us shortly. Cannot wait for that. Buckeye Mike in New Jersey is up next.
1: How you doing, Paul?
0: Hey there.
1: As far as if you could just give me a couple minutes or so to talk about Ryan Day's ineptitude.
0: Okay.
1: Why are we always learning? We're always learning from our losses. Ohio State is going to become a team that are going to be forgotten about their championships, and they're going to always be remembered for the games that they choked up. We want to say, because I always say, like, I'm more of an analyst about things, and it's kind of funny because you guys are the professionals, but Texas ran in the fourth quarter against their defense 40 plays. Now, do you actually think that Matt Patricia would say, look, our defense is gas, Mr. Day? Could we possibly just let him score to give our offense a chance to win this game? Seriously? 40 plays in a quarter? Has that ever happened? Seriously. On top of that, do you know how Ryan Day burned his timeout? After a TV timeout. They did a delay of game, and they had 7 minutes to call the play. 7 minutes. And you do a delay of game out of a timeout because you can't get the right play in 7 minutes? This guy is totally incompetent. The thing is, even if we ran him out of Columbus, who are we going to get to replace him? Signetti? Can't get him.
0: Yeah, I agree with you. I have found Ryan Day to be an exasperating coach, and I know, and because I think he gets coddled more than any major coach in America. He's lost three out of the last four, and there's specific coaching reasons why he's lost all three, and he shouldn't have. Maybe the Indiana game, I'll give him that, but the Miami game, he just simply got outmaneuvered by Mario, and then this game, there was no excuse. He just couldn't. He could not. I hated him throwing away the 3 points early, and then the kicker bailed on him at the end. But there are just so many other moves, and some have even argued he should have let Texas score earlier and get the ball back. I don't know if that would have been the answer, but they were going to score.
1: Paul, one other thing that is important. When it was 23-3, we held Texas and they punted the ball. The ball bounces on the 30 and then goes to the 37. We drive the ball down to the 39-yard line. It's 4th and 4. He punts the ball to the 17-yard line. You could put the knife in them right then and there. We didn't even kick a field goal. He punched the ball to the 15. We have the worst punter in the country. What is he punting the ball 4th and 4 from the 39-yard line? That's moronic.
0: Yeah. No. Listen, you will not get an argument here. I promise you that. Chris is up next in South Carolina.
2: Hey, Paul, we're going to talk about a little football today, but we ain't going to talk about them Clemson Tigers. We're actually going to talk about exactly what your caller was just saying. That's the same thing with Ohio State's problem. That's the same thing with Texas' problem. That's the same thing with LSU's problem. It ain't about the coach. It's about their damn roster. And they think they're great coaches or they got the best team because they got all the damn players. But they can't coach worth a lick. They can't. None of them. It don't matter if Steve won or if Ryan Day won. They are both with great teams with average coaches. And that's all I've been saying the whole time. But another thing, why ain't nobody talking about Steve Sarkisian the way he treated Miss Holly? That's wrong. The way he just blew off the interview at the end of the game, and he won. The man's a spoiled brat. He can't coach. Hook horns down. That's what I'm doing right now. Have a nice day, Paul.
0: Yeah, listen, it wasn't like what you said was ignored. I only talked about it with Stephen A. Smith earlier today on ESPN, but I guess nobody saw that. Robert is up next in Ohio. Hello, Robert.
3: Hi, Paul. Yeah, I feel like the Sark treatment of Holly, I have to disagree. The sideline coverage is oversaturated. The interviews aren't very substantive, and they seem to be never-ending. You think of it, midweek, pregame, halftime, postgame. Let the coach and the team celebrate. because what would an interview at that exact moment possibly add to the broadcast, like, narrative of the coverage of the game?
0: Well, Robert, here's what, let me explain one thing. Somebody, you know who pays the most amount of money for these college football games on Saturday night? It's the company doing the interviewing. And Arch Manning gave a spectacular interview to Laura Rutledge, and we're not expecting the Gettysburg Address from Steve Sarkisian, but it's not a big deal. I mean, you're only talking about maybe 17, 18, 20 million people watching. He'll have plenty of time to celebrate with his team. I agree. I don't like the halftime interviews. I think they're worthless, and they're fairly irritating if you're the coach and have to stand there. The pregame interviews are fairly meaningless because we've already heard from the coach. But I think the postgame interview is fairly important. That's the most emotional moment, and it's the best moment of Steve Sarkisian's life. And he came out looking like a complete jerk. Thanks for the call. Up against the break, we'll continue here after that. We'll talk to Kamario Taylor from Mississippi State coming up shortly. Can't wait to get to that.
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9: Here is our weather in Middle Tennessee. Tuesday will be sunny and hot with a high near 100 and heat index values up to 108. Calm wind becoming south around 5 miles per hour. Tuesday night mostly clear with a low around 77. Wednesday sunny and hot with a high near 99 and heat index up to 106. Wednesday night mostly clear with a low around 74. 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

0: And one of the great performances of this weekend, Mario Taylor, you've been hearing about him for some time, and on a big stage Saturday in Minnesota, he shined brightly as the Bulldog get out of there with a big win. Camario, Super Camario, I should say. How are you doing? Good afternoon.
1: I'm doing well. How are you?
0: We're doing okay. I don't know where to begin with your journey. It's still very early on, but put into words what these few weeks have been like for you, being the starter and seeing Mississippi State come out with a monumental win up on the road against a Big Ten team.
1: These first couple of weeks have been just a big blessing in my life, honestly. Just having fun, going out there, being a great teammate, being a great brother to my teammates, and just being a shoulder for them. Just coming out of that game with a big win. We know it was needed for our culture, for our fan base, and for our team. But, like, we know that we could have did it way better than what we did, what we outputted out there.
0: Yeah, it would be nice to take a deep breath, but that is not the way it works in the SEC on the road this weekend at South Carolina. But before we even get to that, Camario, just I'm curious about the interaction between Jeff Lebby, because he's such a highly respected offensive mind, and your other coaches helping you to get ready not only for this past weekend but to be the starting quarterback of the Bulldogs.
1: Coach Lebby has just been a great mentor, a great coach to me, great teacher, just helping me learn the ins and outs of being a quarterback, especially in his offense, because like his offense is all about scoring the ball, playing fast, and being consistent. So just learning how to do that, take my game to the next level with him, it just had been like a very, very fun experience for me.
0: And I know it probably helped to be on the road at Minnesota. I haven't been to a game there, but I have been to a game at Williams-Brice Stadium many times. You know what's next. How do you prepare, or how much did last week help you prepare for what will be an even more frenzied atmosphere in South Carolina this week?
1: In Minnesota, it was a very tough environment. We know like how they played at home, and like I heard a lot about South Carolina, and I know they have a great atmosphere, great team, great focus, and so we just had to go in and attack the game plan, respect our game plan, respect our coaches, just do follow up, fall back on our work, and just go in there with the right mentality and mindset as a team, and just go take advantage of the opportunity that's at hand.
0: I'm curious because a lot of quarterbacks get to know each other. They go to various camps. I'm curious your thoughts on Lenore Sellers, because he has been so sensational. We had the opportunity to speak to him the other day. I'm sure quarterbacks keep up with everybody else. What are your thoughts about him?
1: I never met him a day in my life, but I have watched him. When I was in high school, I used to watch his highlights all the time. Like, he's 6'4", 6'5", every bit of 235, 240. And like, he's a wrecking ball. He can throw the ball, he can run the ball. He's a very good athlete.
0: Let me. You mentioned high school, Camario. I'm curious about that because you grew up in Mississippi. I think it's your uncle, played in Starkville, and I mean we're fawning over you right now, and we've been hearing about you for a while. But you came out of school. You had a couple of offers. Take us through the recruiting process and ultimately what led you to Mississippi State.
1: My faith is me praying about it, praying over my decision. I had a couple of offers, had a good amount of offers, had some great D1 offers offering me a scholarship, and I was blessed to receive those offers. But just feeling the hospitality here, knowing the culture, and just from me being in state, so I knew what Mississippi State could possibly be, and I knew like what they once were with Dad Prescott was here, and I wanted to help reignite their flame.
0: I know a couple of Mississippi schools looked at you. Did you think about Ole Miss at all? I realize that's the big rival.
1: Never had the opportunity to get a scholarship from those guys.
0: That's interesting, considering I guess Kiffin was the coach there at the time, and Charlie Weiss Jr. You, growing up, we mentioned your uncle. Tell us about the impact that he had. He played, 20-some-odd years ago. You probably have heard about that. You obviously didn't see it, but what influence did that have on you?
1: He had a big impact on me just playing football in general. I knew that he played football here, and I heard a lot about him. I never got a chance to see him play, seen some couple highlights of him, and like that played a big role in me coming here to state. Just wanting to try to build my stats up on his stats, try to be a better him, you know what I'm saying? But not trying to be him, trying to be myself and try to create my own legacy. So he didn't really pressure me to come here, but like it was definitely influenced around the household.
0: Well, 12 years ago, Mississippi State had one of the most famous players in history. I don't think you're going to be too hard to guess that I'm talking about Dak Prescott, who we watched last night. You were still pretty young. What do you remember, if anything, about what Dak did at State?
1: I remember Dak Prescott. He had Mississippi State on the top of their heyday, you know. He had us ranked number one at one point in the season. So I used to watch that, and I used to come to these games and, like, that's the culture of Starkville. Like, it made me fall in love with coming to games at Mississippi State. It made, like, that was Starkville was. It was Stark Vegas at that time. Like, that's what it looked like. If you ever came to a game, like, you would see, like, Starkville is one of a kind when it's on fire.
0: You know, we've done a couple of shows Saturday morning we did one when Dak was there. We did one last year for the Georgia game for the 11 o'clock starts, and you know what I'm talking about. I mean, it's like a city walking in as you're doing the dog walk. That has to be a pretty special feeling. I really realize you've only done it once, well, as a starter, but you did it last year as well.
1: That's a one of a kind feeling. Just hearing the cowbells, hearing all the fans like scream our names, just knowing like that they love us and like they're gonna be there to support us. Like regardless if the game started at 6 o'clock in the morning, if it started at 12 o'clock at night, they're gonna be out there ringing their cowbells. So that just gives us an extra spark to go out there and fight for what's right for our state and for our hometown Starkville.
0: Kamario, before you go, I asked you about Dak, as you were matriculating, getting ready to play ball at the high school level before that and now, is there a quarterback out there that you've watched? And I'm sure everybody's their own person, but it's a little bit hard to characterize, but you're so fast, you're so sensational, you're so elusive. Is there a quarterback out there that you can relate to, that you've seen play or are playing?
1: I kind of get compared all the time to Lamar Jackson and Cam Newton. Try to take parts of their game, try to add it to my amplify it to my game, like just watching them. I like watching Bryce Young, and I like watching Patrick Mahomes also.
0: Well, that's quite a group you've just laid out there. Cam Newton, who played at Auburn in 2010, was just, you know, left everybody's jaw open, but that was until Lamar Jackson showed up, and then Mahomes, and of course Bryce Young, we all know. Hey, thank you, Kamario. We'll be watching Saturday as you head to Columbia. All the very best. You have really ignited a fan base that has been waiting for this moment for a long time. Congratulations.
1: Yes, sir. I appreciate you. But we haven't got started yet.
0: Okay. We'll talk again soon, I hope. Thank you very much, Kamario Taylor, joining us from Stark Vegas. And you can say that with feeling these days. Quick break. Back with more right after this.
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0: We are back, and Alex in Baton Rouge is up next.
1: Hey, Paul.
0: How are you?
1: Look, typically, Cousin Luke and I are on the Tuesday show. I think you know that, but I got a big biology exam at 2 p.m. tomorrow.
0: Okay.
1: So I had to improvise. But can you believe it? This is the first time in 6 weeks that LSU hasn't been the number one headline in college football.
0: Yeah, you know, I tell you what, I for one, it felt like today there was literally nothing going on. And I mean, I realized what Texas did over the weekend, but I mentioned this to Matt Berry yesterday. We did a podcast, and we were 25 minutes in, about to wrap up, when I mentioned Lane Kiffin's name, and I did it just for fun. There was no other reason to mention it.
1: Yeah, no, it's pretty interesting, because Luke and I started calling you 6 weeks ago, so I just was like, wow, this is the first time, you know, Luke and I really don't have much to talk about. But Luke's got some, you know, cool stats to talk about. But wish
0: okay,
1: me
0: well, I will. I tell you what, I will. This buddy movie of yours, I like. Alex, let me go to Luke next. The two twins from Texas.
2: What's up, Paul? I love that twin phrase. But I want to get your opinion on. So a lot of people watching the Texas Ohio State game, which I was. But I was also high on the LSU game. I was just, I'm a fan. And I watched the first half, and I didn't even know this until I looked at the stats, that La Tech had 0 points, 0 first downs, and 0 yards. But yet they're only up by – we were only up by 3 after that. And I know, like, you can make sense of it all, and I would just love to hear you make sense of that, because I don't understand that part.
0: Listen, odds makers would tell you that that was just a classic hangover effect, literally. Perfect sandwich game between two of the biggest games of the front part of the season, and I read very little into that. I mean, Lane Kiffin had to know it would be difficult, had to know, am I really going to give my team the riot act this week? There's no reason to show anything. I didn't see the game, so I'm at a disadvantage, but I would read very little into anything there.
2: Yeah. I think the downfield passing game is a little concerning. I don't think receivers and Leavitt have totally found the chemistry yet, which is a little bit of my concern going into the next week, because if we're not able to run the ball like we did against Clemson, I don't know if this is just like a two-game sample size and it's gonna just going to click. But, I mean, I don't know. If I should be concerned, or that's just like a one-time thing, you know?
0: I'm the same guy who said a week ago, don't worry, I think Oregon will be great, and I turned out to be dead wrong. I don't think it matters is my final conclusion. Thank you for the call. Trey is up next in Tuscaloosa.
3: Hey, Paul, did you have a good weekend?
0: Yes, sir.
3: Paul, talk a little bit about the offense and the defense, Paul. The defense has played well all year, but that linebacker that they got from Virginia Tech, Caleb Woodson, number 7, he's kind of taken over that linebacker group, because Alabama lost his 3 linebackers last year. And this defense so far in the first 2 games, they teams are 1-for-23 on third downs against them. But I'm a little confused why people are complaining about so much about this defense is carrying the team, and they are. But, Paul, you know as well as I know, a lot of Saban's teams were based on the defense. Rough punt the football, play defense. I thought the offense in the first half was couldn't get any worse. But it looked like Keelan Russell, he looked like his first start on the road. And you got to give that Kentucky crowd credit, Paul. That Kentucky crowd was one of the best I've ever seen at Kentucky. But, Paul, the defense changed a little bit in the second half. They started blitzing and putting pressure on the quarterback. Offensive line started blocking, and they actually started running the football. So I thought they made some great halftime adjustments.
0: They really did, Trey. And by the way, that crowd up there was frenzied. Shelby is in Oxford. Good afternoon.
4: Hey, Paul, how you doing?
0: Thank you.
4: With this upcoming weekend in Oxford, who do you think needs this win more going into the season?
0: Well, I think they're both in good shape, considering they won the first game. But I think for I don't know the answer to that yet, and I was about to say Lane Kiffin, but I'm not really certain it matters as much to him because I think he survives either way. He has to win one of the next two games, and what I mean by that is either he has to win against Ole Miss or Texas A&M. He can't lose them both. So I think there's a lot of pressure from a school standpoint. I think for Pete Golden, it's a more personal situation in terms of a win over Kiffin will absolve him of any other problems because of the personal animus that community has. But I will get you a better, more nuanced answer later in the week. Rick is up next in Houston. Hello, Rick.
5: Hey, good afternoon, Paul. Paul, I need to give a couple of people their flowers, but before I do, let me congratulate you on your appearance on CNN, and you also taught me something that I didn't know, and that's that Bryce Underwood was from Louisiana.
0: No, I have been reminded that that was clearly a mistake. I was trying to explain in very quick time that Underwood was an LSU commit, and I did say he was from there. Obviously, I know different. He grew up right near the campus.
5: But
0: that's okay. I appreciate you mentioning that. Andrew is up next in Dallas. Andrew, go right ahead.
6: Paul, I just wanted to give you a wellness check. I about had 6 heart attacks Saturday night. I wanted to give a shout out to my Aunt Lynn. I know she's listening. She's a big fan of yours. She's the one who put me onto your show. And, you know, Muschamp, as far as concerns with the defense, he made some adjustments at half. Shout out to the O-line. Shout out to Bo Masco. And I'll leave you one last thing, Paul. As Matt Brown would say, I'm just so happy for the kids. Thought they bought their tails off.
0: That's great. Ball. Thank you very much. Brian is up next in Tulsa. Hey, Brian.
7: Paul. Let me say this. What a horrible weekend I had. Except for one thing, at least something good happened to me this weekend. I guess you could say the Yankees beat the Mets in the Subway Series. I'm proud of that. But I'm gonna tell you what I saw on Saturday. I'm not gonna sugarcoat it. I'm not gonna say this or blame the referees or anything like that. Paul, we just play like crap. To me, it felt like we left our game in Norman. And I felt like the offense, I felt like Ben Arbuckle just did not want to pass the ball to Rocky Beers. And Beers was the only one, Paul, if I'm not mistaken, he was the only one making plays for Oklahoma on the offense. And then the offensive line, Paul, it was just horrible. It was just flat out horrible. How can Mateer sit in the backfield trying to throw long passes when our offensive line couldn't block worth a crap? They couldn't even block a elementary school line. That's how bad this was, Paul. And defensively, my God, no turnovers, no nothing like that. But I'm going to say this, Paul. The best thing about this is there's still a lot of football to be played. And the great thing about this game for Oklahoma, at least they learned right from the Georgia game what we got to do to get things cleaned up, Paul. So let me ask you, do you think I'm right about that? And, Paul, I will talk to you tomorrow.
0: Yeah, well, I think the best thing for you as an Oklahoma fan is you have Brent Venables for the next 6 years locked down so he can't go anywhere. We'll take a short break. More to come. More of your phone calls right after this. Seth Golden joining us next.

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0: I don't think Carson Beck's going to see the field. 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I think Brissett is, if I'm him, I'm thinking this is my moment. 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

0: Tim, first of all, congratulations. I hear great things. Obviously, I've read the book, but I hear great things from other people who have read it.
1: Thanks, Paul. Good afternoon. Appreciate you having me on. And yeah, you had me on in July. I want your audience to know that I was on your show on July 31st. That was a Friday. By Saturday afternoon, the book was sold out of stock. And,
0: wow.
1: My publisher had to put through a quick reprinting. So that is the long arm of the Paul Feinbaum Show. Hey, I appreciate that.
0: We have a lot of people on, but this was personal because of I know how long you've done the research on this, because I think I ran into you 4 or 5 years ago, and I really appreciate a scholarly work, and that's what separates a lot of things in our industry, and I wouldn't have the patience to do what you did, but it's such a great subject.
1: Well, kneeling was a great topic, and I can't believe that no one else beat me to it. But it was a labor of love, and I know you were following the project for several years, and I just appreciate it. And I wanted to let volunteer fans know where they can get a copy of the book this Saturday, if that's okay. If I
0: by all means
1: throw that out there.
0: Sure.
1: Well, I am going to be at the Vol Shop on the UT campus this Saturday from 12 to 4, signing copies of Robert Nealon, the West Point engineer who built Tennessee football, and the general's grandson, Blake Nealon, is going to be
0: with. Oh, wow. Oh,
1: Blake,
0: my goodness.
1: Yeah.
0: How exciting.
1: Yeah, Blake is coming from Atlanta to join me, and he wrote the foreword for the book. I'm really grateful to the Nealon family for supporting the project. So, hey, if you're going to the Kennesaw State game Saturday and you're on campus, you need to come by the Vol Shop Saturday afternoon from 12 to 4, and we'll both sign the book for you. That'd be great.
0: Well, Tim, again, the book's entitled Nealon. I would encourage people because I went to Tennessee long after Nealon, but I was always desperate and voracious for more stories, and really nobody has ever tackled it, I think, the way you did. I mean, there's been I think there's been a book or two along the way, and I'm not demeaning that, but you did the masterpiece. Tim, congratulations again. Love to continue this conversation more information becomes available, but I hope you have a great signing. Thank you very, very much.
1: Great.
0: Tim Johnson joining us, the author of Nealon and the upcoming author of Arch, How One Half Revolutionized Texas Football, written by Sed Golden, will be out very soon, I'm sure, at a bookstore near you. That was the difference in the two halves. And Sed joins us now from the home of the number one team in the country again. Good afternoon.
2: Who's going to read that crap? Hello, Paul. I'd rather read the autobiography of Paul Feinbaum.
0: It's available. That book will write itself. I just can't find the person to outsource it to because I don't want to do it. Hey, Sed, tell me this. At halftime, you started writing the Sark Can't Win the Big One column, didn't you?
2: No, that's not true. I started writing it in the second quarter.
0: I knew it. But, hey, Kirk probably left at halftime, didn't he?
2: Oh, my God. Yeah, and I'm sitting right next to him in the press box. I don't know why they do that to me, but I'm sitting right next to him, and we're sitting there going, are they going to get beat 40-3? Is that what we're looking at? Are they not going to try tonight? This was just – it was abhorrent what we were watching. And it wasn't all on Arch because he made some nice throws early. They just didn't catch him. And so it looked like the same old, same old. We know that he can't beat Kirby Smart, and now we know for sure he can't beat Ryan Day. And, we were definitely getting ready to write it. Like, by the end of the half, I had, like, 400 words written, and it was basically an obit to the season. And it might be in the outtakes, but I don't think it'll ever see the light of day.
0: No, and a little bit of inside baseball. Thank goodness I don't have to do this anymore. But we've all been there. I was joking with Seth Emerson earlier. That's what you do. The games go so late that you can't. I once tried to wait to the very end of the game to write one. It was a mistake. I promise you, I never did it again. You always want to be prepared just in case. The idea isn't to write a great column. It's just to get it in on time.
2: Oh, absolutely. And it took me back to when Kirk and I were at the Super Bowl, when the Patriots were down 28-3 to the Falcons in Houston. I was so done with that column that I got to watch Lady Gaga at the half, and I never watched a halftime performance. That's how good that column was that I'd already written. I'd put an end to the Patriots dynasty. Matt Ryan and Shanahan are the new power in the NFL, and Katie barred the door, Belichick's dead. And the next thing we know, that's getting scrapped. And it took me this is when we had nighttime deadlines, Paul. I had like 15 minutes to write like 600 words. And to this day, I haven't read it. I don't want to see how that must have looked.
0: I'll be quiet because I didn't really even have a late deadline, but I was trying to get out of that place early. But in 1996, I got to the press room at Augusta National, and it was 9 o'clock, 8:30, 9 o'clock, and they don't tee off till 2. So I sat there and wrote how Greg Norman, with a 6-shot lead, had finally punched the green jacket and for golfing mortality, and he shot a 78, and Nick Faldo shot 67. It was the biggest disaster of his career. But no one, the good news was I was able to rewrite that one quickly.
2: Oh yeah, and you just never know. That's why we love sports, my friend. You just never know. But Saturday night, I thought I knew, especially after the third quarter. I mean, there were no signs that it was going to get any better. Julian Sain was making all the throws, and the defense couldn't get off the field on third down. They were giving up chunk plays, and try as he might, Arch Manning couldn't get that offense going. But then all of a sudden, a light switched, and it all turned. And when it got to 23-10, I looked at Kirk and I go, you know, if they score again, I think Texas might win the game. You know, it was in the fourth quarter with like 7 minutes to go, because that was the energy in that place. And to the fans' credit, none of them left. They stayed. They stayed through the 23-3, and no one bailed. No one went out to try to beat the traffic home. They stayed, and they were rewarded for their faith in the home team.
0: And there's a lot left to be played, but in terms of doing what happened, try to describe what it means. And I realize Sarkisian had a lot lifted off it, so much so that he completely blew off the ESPN interview after the game.
2: You know, I know Holly Rowe, and I do not want her mad at me. I mean, Holly Rowe does not play, Paul. That woman is a straight shooter, and no, we got a photo of them together. And he's walking away, and she's got this look on her face. I was like, I never want to get on that side of Holly Rowe. I never want to get on that side. And I think there were some technical difficulties and all of that. And
0: there was. Listen, I mean, Holly, I think there's a lot of issues. I'm only sorry there weren't technical difficulties 12 hours earlier when the 10 minutes of Ted Cruz was subjected to the rest of America.
2: Why do you hate Ted Cruz? What's wrong with Ted Cruz? What's wrong with Ted Cruz? Oh, wait, it's only a 3-hour show, so we can't. Let's not delve into that, Paul. We'll leave that alone. They booed Ted Cruz.
0: I know you had family members out there saying, you suck, Ted Cruz. I know you did.
2: You know what? No, there were no comment on that. I'm not going to try to put my family's business in the streets. But I was watching on TV because, I didn't have the game day assignment. But they were not saying Cruz. They were booing Ted. And, you know, to get booed in your own state, man, that must be tough.
0: He went to Princeton undergraduate and Harvard Law School. Why is he wearing Mac Brown's old sport coat?
2: That's a good question. I don't know. Maybe he's trying to blend in. I don't know. All I know is it was hot, and you know me, Paul, usually when you see me, I'm in a suit. But at that thing, and the press box is a lot longer walk now, and dragging around 250 with a computer bag. So I'm I'm surprised they just don't let me wear a Speedo because I'm trying to be as thinly dressed as possible. It's hot in Texas, Paul. It's very hot.
0: Yeah. You act like I'm just checking the temperature where I live right now. It's only 95 in Alabama today, so don't give me that Texas stuff. Okay, UTSA is actually a pretty good program, but folks are already excited about Tennessee in 2 weeks. Kind of take us through this next few weeks.
2: They should be. They should be excited. You know, because the big thing is they got over the Ohio State hump. That takes the pressure off, Paul. So you and Kirk Bowles were a year early on the Texas bandwagon. This is the year you should have been on the bandwagon. But wow. Then you pulled back this year because you were scared of being wrong for 2 years in a row when you should have just showed some faith. Tennessee's going to be fun. They've got some hellacious road matchups. Tennessee, LSU, A&M, Missouri, those are not easy matchups. Those are not easy at all. I think the LSU is going to be a barn burner because LSU just might be the best team in the country. I'm not sure about Texas just yet. They played a great quarter, but the question we have to ask ourselves, Paul, are they going to be the team that blew out Ohio State 21-0 in the fourth quarter? Or are they going to be the team that got worked 23-3 in the first three? So that's a question that's not going to be answered Saturday when they beat UTSA by 35. It's going to be answered probably the next week. In Knoxville. That's not going to be an easy game for either team.
0: Well, I hope they're hospitable to you in Big Orange Country because they understand how important that game is too. Sid, always a pleasure. Didn't mean to go yesteryear on the scribe bit, but I just every once in a while I forget that I used to be one of those guys pumping away in the press box. Not like I just get to sit there and laugh when I hear your stories.
2: So you're saying you used to be poor? How nice of you to look down on me, Mr. Feinbaum. I know I live in a 700-foot efficiency apartment in South Boston. I know. Don't remind me of my lot in life just because I didn't grow up to be just like you.
0: Well, I'm still pretty upset because you're the one who continues to tell me that Texas pushed Nick Saban out of football, and I'm trying to protect Saban's image.
2: I said it one time, and you have carried that thing like a bloodstained banner on your back. You keep giving that thing oxygen. They did retire Nick Saban. Quinn Ewers retired Nick Saban because Nick Saban knew that this NIL money was coming and he couldn't fight the big bucks. It wasn't just Texas. It was Georgia. It was Michigan. It was Notre Dame. Alabama doesn't have that.

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0: That was John Summerall, who has his first big game at Auburn this weekend. You know the backstory there. Elliot from Ohio graces our presence.
1: Paul Feinbaum, thank you for taking my call. Look, you can keep your false sense of security because the first half of that game, Arch Manning looked like a reluctant legacy. And I can tell you, if Elliot can look at the screen and scream at Ryan Day, let them score, then we know we had a problem in that game with our coaching. But I can tell you one thing that Ryan Day does well. He adjusts well. We saw that when he went on to one of the most amazing CFP championship runs in the history of the CFP. So you still have to go through Kurt Cignetti. You still have to go through Matt Campbell. You still have to go through Lincoln Riley. It's not over, Paul. That's not over at all.
0: G is up next after that completely forgettable phone call. Good afternoon, G.
2: Hey, Paul. Thanks for taking my call, man. Hope everything's going well with you today. Paul, I know it's early on, 2 games into the season, and as the late, great Bobby Knight would say, you play the game. I know Georgia played 2 cupcakes pretty much, but you play the game. How do you think the play calling looks for our OC?
0: I'm going to defer to you on that, and I try to keep up with as many games as possible, but the first 2 weeks I've seen very little of your team.
2: Yeah, I agree with you on that end. You know, like I said, but, you know, we haven't played anybody, so probably won't play anybody until the 10th of October, because at first I thought maybe the Oklahoma game was going to be looking like something, but now they're going to be going in next week. But, you know, they always say, Paul, hurt dog will holler, so, you know, so we got to be on our P's and Q's. That's pretty much all I want to know, Paul. How you think Bobo is doing so far with the first 2 games? You're right, you ain't playing anybody, so we got to have the time.
0: But, yeah, but I mean, they are scoring at a record rate, but you have to remember something, too. The opposition dictates that. And also, if you're Mike Bobo, why do you need to do anything but basic vanilla plays just to, because you don't want Oklahoma, you don't want Alabama taking long looks at what you're doing. So having said all that, they're still performing very well. Thanks, G. Appreciate the call. Darren is up next in Texas. Good afternoon.
3: Thanks for having me on the show. I was just giving you a call to let you know that I think that they don't give Shark enough credit. You know, Kirby Smart went through some tough times. Daly went through some tough times. And the other thing I want to say is nobody's given Muschamp any credit for the second half that he did. He shut him down to just 3 points. And I think Muschamp was a big key, and they just kept rolling after that.
0: Okay. Thanks for the call. Appreciate it very much. Tim is in Arkansas. Hey, Tim.
4: Well, hey, Paul. Thanks for talking to me. And before we go talking, if you got time, before we go talking about Hogball, there was a couple of things y'all did last week that I really enjoyed. The Sean Bishop, that quarterback for Tennessee, he made me a fan. I'm going to be watching that kid all year.
0: Totally agree.
4: And the other thing that you said last week, and I'm not trying to put words in your mouth, but it boiled down to the competition on the field is more or less matched by the competition between the boosters. Now, this is one thing, and, you know, I love Arkansas, and there's one thing that I hate about this situation is last year, Yurchek said Arkansas is not being built in the SEC. Well, damn it, Paul, that's his job to make them capable to win in the SEC. He more or less said that he's doing a horrible job. I just, you know, he even dropped tennis. For Lord's sakes.
0: Well, Tim, let me just cut to the chase. Hunter Yurchek deserves tremendous criticism for sticking with Pittman for another year. That cost Arkansas a great deal. I don't know. I don't think we really know yet the verdict on Ryan Silverfield. I can tell you the first dose of it was pretty terrible. I mean, that's an embarrassing loss. But it is very early in his tenure. The problem for Silverfield, though, he needs to. This team better show up Saturday against Georgia, or you'll start losing the most important people. Not so much the folks who show up, They are important, but the people who bankroll the program, if the enthusiasm bottoms out quickly, which it could with that schedule, then this tenure may be as doomed as the last couple of two. Thanks for the call. We're up against the break, and we are coming right back.
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10: Here is our weather in Middle Tennessee. Tuesday will be sunny and hot with a high near 100 and heat index values up to 108. Calm wind becoming south around 5 miles per hour. Tuesday night mostly clear with a low around 77. Wednesday sunny and hot with a high near 99 and heat index up to 106. Wednesday night mostly clear with a low around 74. 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
1: This thing just got wild. That
2: 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Love Scott Van Pelt. 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

0: And Jim is up next from Indiana.
1: Yes, sir. From Bloomington, Indiana, home of the Indiana Hurrying Hoosiers. The last football team to ever go undefeated and the last basketball team to go undefeated. First of all, I watched the Texas Ohio State game, and what I saw was Ryan Day get outcoached once again. Seeing it in so many big games following the Big Ten, they just don't coach on the sidelines. And I'll let you talk about that if you want to. And then I'd also like to know how you feel about how the Indiana game got cut short by 5 minutes in the fourth quarter. You think that was Cignetti not wanting to show everything he had? He had his second team in there, or the other team just... Have you ever seen a team do that before?
0: Yeah, Jim, I apologize. I don't watch Indiana until they play something more than a junior college team, so I missed that that ending. Thanks for the call, by the way. But as far as Ryan Day, this is now 3 out of 4 losses in all big games, Big Ten Championship, Miami game in the CFP, and now the biggest game of the year so far in college football. And is that a trend? I have never been totally sold on Ryan Day. The national championship that he won, people just immediately started declaring him as a great coach. He's a good coach. He's put together a phenomenal roster, but he's yet to figure out sometimes that Jeremiah Smith is on the field. That happened a number of times, even during the national championship season. Maryland is up next in Mississippi. Hello, Maryland.
2: Hello, Paul. How are you?
0: We're doing great. Thank you.
2: I wanted to ask you for a favor.
0: Whatever.
2: Could you possibly do me and a lot of other people a favor and use your considerable influence with ESPN, the SEC, and the powers that be at ABC to do something about Pat McAfee?
0: let me answer that question very quickly. I am but a Lilliputian of this company when it comes to influence, and when it comes to Pat, that is way, way above me. And one thing is pretty obvious. The people that run ESPN are enamored with Pat, and I think that's evident by him being on two of the biggest platforms that the company has, College Game Day and then tonight on the Monday Night Countdown show. What don't you like about him? Everybody loves Pat. Let's check in with Jason in Louisiana. Hello, Jason.
3: Hey, Paul. How you doing?
0: We're doing great. Thank you.
3: Good. Wanted to tell you, I was in Tiger Stadium Saturday. There were a few boos when they couldn't move the ball. And all I know is that with Lane Kiffin, it's going to be great until it goes bad. And when it goes bad, it's going to go down south quick. You know, I don't know when that's going to happen. I don't know what's going to happen, but I think it's going to be that case. But one thing I wanted to talk about, I did some research. I'm kind of passionate about this. Last year, I noticed that we don't have metal detectors at Tiger Stadium. Did some research. 2018, the SEC mandated that everybody have metal detectors. So I called the SEC office, asked about it, and they said they left it up to the presidents. We've been talking about leadership the past couple of weeks with the Kiffin thing, with our governor, with our AD, and then with the SEC commissioner. I think it's something, with this kind of money being thrown around, I think it's something minimum that the fans deserve is some metal detectors and safety when it comes to the stadium.
0: You know, it's interesting because I've gone into a number of stadiums, especially in Atlanta and many other places where we go through. I've been through countless metal detectors getting into a football stadium, so I don't know the answer. I will see if I thought they did, but I'll double check with I think they do. I'll double check with my good friend Jeff Landry. He's the governor of the state and the de facto head of LSU, so I'm sure he'll get us a quick answer on that. Bum is up next in Houston. Hello, Bum.
4: How you doing today, Mr. Bum Bum?
0: Very well, thank you.
4: I was watching a game from the skybox the other night with a mutual friend of ours, and needless to say, and I'm speaking of the Alabama game,
0: right,
4: that we wasn't too impressed with what we had been watching. And when I saw that that Coach DeBoer, he had the ball third and one, about the 5-yard line, and instead of running it up the gut twice, if it took it, he tried some fancy stuff. And I looked over at Paul because I was wondering what he was thinking, even though I thought I knew. But he lit up a Chesterfield, took a long drag on it. He said, "Here we go again. Reminds me of Shula." He said, "I knew when we hired a coach with a woman's name, we might be in trouble." But he couldn't believe it. I looked at him and I said, "Coach, I think this is the kind of guy that can take his'n and lose to yourn, or he can take yourn and lose to his'n." You got any thoughts about that?
0: I tell you what, Bum, I miss you. You were one of the greatest of all time, and you gave us one of the greatest quotes that you just gave it. I've always thought that was Bum Phillips's line, not Paul Bryant's. Bum, thank you. That was fantastic. Really enjoyed it. You be well. Let me check in with Brad in Louisiana next. Good afternoon.
5: Yeah, hello?
0: Hey, Brad.
5: Hey, Paul. How you doing? I'm a long-time listener, first-time caller from Baton Rouge here.
0: Fantastic.
5: And I guess I kind of want to get your thoughts on, you know, I've been watching a lot of interviews with Lane Kiffin. I think he's going to fit in great here, but I wonder when you think he's going to take on that Cajun persona and really fit in.
0: Well, you know, Brad, I don't think Lane is ever going to go Cajun on us, but I think he will fit in well because he's not trying to fit in like Brian Kelly.
5: Absolutely, yeah. I think he's going to be great myself. The way he talks about the players and being relaxed and all that stuff. I mean.
0: Well, and one other thing too, Brad, unlike Les Miles and unlike Kelly, I mean, Kiffin has an it factor that very few really have in the game. He's very understated, but he understands cool, and I think folks down there appreciate that because it's different. Hey, thank you for the call. Up against the break, we really appreciate everybody being here. We have another guest coming in a few minutes, and we are coming right back.
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0: And welcome back. Tim is up next in Columbus. Good afternoon.
1: Thanks much, Paul. Enjoy what you do. Is this coaching malpractice here, Mr. Ryan Day? Going for fourth and two when you could have kicked three, and not chewing out too much clock, not leaving time on the clock for the dink and the dunk and the field goal. Judge Paul.
0: Yeah, I think it is, because you have to grade somebody like that on the highest curve, on the lowest curve, frankly, in moments like that. And I was screaming during the first half when he blew off that field goal, and that was just the first of many. Tim, I am underwhelmed, and I know I'll get an argument with anybody else in America, but I will stand. I said it last week when I was in New York. I said he gets on my nerves because he has choked away a number of games, and he did it again. Thanks so much, Tim. Joe is up next in Red Bay. Go right ahead.
2: Well, Tyrone, Paul Feinbaum, hey, good to see you, brother. Sorry, I had a long, busy week last weekend. It wasn't all busy. It was a lot of relaxing and sitting on my butt medicated, pretty much. I was just, you know, I was having, anyway, y'all don't want to hear about that. But Paul, I did hear from Sarge. He called me Saturday. He just flew in back to Kentucky, and he told me about him meeting you at the airport. And I thought that was very cool. He said you was in a hurry, but, you know, you did take time.
0: Well, I mean, I owe Sarge an apology. So the show ends at 12 o'clock. I had a 101 flight that I had to get somewhere else. I got to the airport at 12:35. They start boarding at 12:20, and I went the wrong way because I was, and then I run into Sarge. And I'm like, going, oh my goodness, this is probably the last thing I need before I go through security. So I said hello to him, and I said I've got to go, and I hated to because I would have loved to have talked to him for 20 or 30 minutes, but I made the plane by about 45 seconds, so it was a close call.
2: Oh yeah, he flies a lot, so he totally understands. So he knows you was in a hurry, and had places to go. You're a busy man, Paul. But first off, I want to say, Paul Elliott, they get their, they pretty much get their ass handed to them, you know. And the last half, and he wants to call in and brag about the first half and how great they are. Hey, Elliott, you got your ass handed to you. SEC's back on top, first and second. For now, anyway, you got to win these games. And I tell you what, they had some shots. And, hey, big shout-out to Mississippi State, too. They did a well of a ball game. But, Paul, I agree with you. I'll add more to it. What Sarkisian done, you know, that interview. I mean, hey, Paul, I wanted to give him a swirly myself. There was no need. I have never seen a coach, especially when they won the game, to act like that. I mean, he was a complete – he proved why Texas is bull is a girl cow. Bevo is a girl cow, Paul. I've said it before, and I'll keep saying it. And what gets me is most of the SEC was pulling for Texas. I mean, we were. We wanted them to beat Ohio State bad, you know, for the SEC. And then Sark pulls this, and now nobody in the SEC wants Texas to win another game. I mean, so that's what Sark got him right there, Paul. And you know what? He's a decent coach. He gets the players in, but with the players he's got, he should have went undefeated the last 2 years. I mean, it should have been only them and Ohio State. It should have been Alabama, Indiana, Georgia, nobody else. The money they've got is proven that they are not the coaches that they think they are. Ryan Day, Paul, I wouldn't trade DeBoer for him. There's no way I would trade Kalen DeBoer for him, because for one thing, you need to be scoring when it matters that last half. Not what Ohio State did. No, we don't need that, Paul. And what Alabama did, it's kind of like how Georgia did us. You know, a couple of years ago with Tuscaloosa, we got off to a good lead on them. But you had to play four quarters. Good teams, you know, eventually outman the other team and take off in the second half. And Ohio State, they just didn't have it. Texas had the more dominant team in the end. Ohio State may have been faster at position. But you know what? You give out in four quarters in Texas heat especially. But you know what? Hats off to Ohio State. At least they come down here and give us a try. And I know all their fans ain't like Elliott. Elliott's just a dumbass. But, you know, most of their fans ain't like that. But, hey, y'all done good, you know, being on top. But now it's back to SECs. You know, we're six teams in the top ten. I mean, Ohio State, or, you know, they got Ohio State and Indiana. That's it. I mean, Oregon, what happened to them? They're bye-bye birdies. Bye-bye ducky-ducky. Bye-bye. You know what, Paul? Hey, Love seeing you today, man. I'm sorry I couldn't get in last week, but I was having a lot of therapy and things going on that I just was prohibiting me, and all in the afternoon, too.
0: Thanks for the call, anyway. Joe. Really do appreciate it. Glad you're back. I like your new place. Augie is up next in New Orleans.
3: Paul, is this the game we've all been waiting for coming up? I mean, is this going to be, the storyline at least, is going to be bigger than Ohio State, Texas? Would you not agree with that?
0: Yeah, and I think primarily because I asked Seth Emerson that a couple hours ago, and I said, does it really feel as big as it? He said, no, but we'll make it that way. I think a little of it is forced. Augie, you know me. I everybody said the same thing, but as we get closer to the game, I don't know. I mean, you tell me. You're an LSU fan.
3: Well, I think from a human interest story perspective, it's probably the biggest game of the year. You've got all of the intrigue, the hatred.
0: Yeah, no doubt. But will it be the big? But will it hold up once it's over? Is my question.
3: I don't know. I think, you know, whoever wins, whoever loses, I think they're still going to be in the hunt.
0: Yeah, I agree.
3: I don't think.
0: By the way, I cannot imagine. I mean, the drama Saturday night in Austin. If it matches that at the end, then I'll buy in. But I think most of the hype is before the game, not.
3: Exactly. I agree with you there, Paul. And the other thing is that, you know, we still don't know what these teams have. And even after next week, we'll know more. But I still think five games in, we'll know. So, LSU fans, don't get too up. And, you know, we did play around with La Tech. So, I'm not going to get too down on that. But I think we do have concerns with Sam Leavitt. I don't know if you saw that or not.
0: Yeah, no, I heard about this.
3: He was stymied by La Tech, and that was concerning. And then, on the other hand, Ole Miss's defense gave up a lot of yards to Charlotte. So I don't know where these two teams stand, Paul, but it's going to be a good game. And looking forward to the conversation, you know, on Monday. But I'll talk to you hopefully before then. Thanks, Paul.
0: Thank you very, very much. Jeff is up next in Ohio. Hey, Jeff.
4: Hey, Paul. Thank you very much for taking my phone call.
0: Thank you.
4: And, you know, it's always a privilege. So, first, Paul, Happy New Year. And
0: thank you.
4: I wish that for you and your family and your loved ones and your friends. And, Paul, first, I just want to say that last Friday's interview with Elizabeth, that was probably the best dish she's had on her program so far. All respectfully, of course. Paul and I back to Michigan. It was a great defensive effort, I thought. It, just like it was the week before, that defense is going to carry Michigan all year. And not Bryce Underwood. He did enough. He didn't turn the ball over, which is the main thing. And if he can manage and grow little by little, week to week, and not get his ego in the way, we might just...
0: Jeff, thanks for the call. Appreciate your joining us. We have an hour to go. We'll be right back.
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0: because Alabama was fumbling all over the field at the beginning of the game and making a mockery out of big-time football, I kept thinking to myself, is legend going to call Monday night if this thing keeps going the way it did? Well, fortunately, it didn't. Alabama recovered and did a great job of routing Kentucky, but I looked up, and there he is. Legend returns to the show. Good afternoon.
1: Hey, Paul, you know I got to come home, brother. I be out in Wayward, but you know I always come home, brother. I always come home back to the pub, Bob. How you feeling, brother? How you doing, man?
0: I am doing great. I hope you are.
1: Yeah, I'm doing good, Paul. Doing really good. Danny Sheridan would be happy with me. That'll tell you everything. Me, you, and Danny know what I'm talking about. So that tells you everything right there. But I'd like to give you my top five thoughts from the week, if I could.
0: You may.
1: Thought number five, the Oregon Ducks, Dan Lanning. Come on, dude. The great Kim Kiefer pointed out to me today that you beat this team by 60 points last year. 60 points you beat this team by. And now you turn around and lose? Come on, dude. What the hell's happening to you, Dan Lanning? Maybe them Nike checks are bouncing or something, dude, but that's pretty pathetic right there. I mean, I had Oregon in the national championship game. I'm feeling pretty dumb right now, Paul. Number four, the Texas Longhorns. Y'all riding high. Y'all number one. How about it? Finally got to number one. But here's the thing, Texas. I'm not sold. I really ain't. You celebrating like you won the national championship, running around the field celebrating. I get it. You beat the mighty Ohio State Buckeyes. But here's the thing. Ryan Day is a fraud, and Ohio State's overrated. And at the end of the day, Texas, you got three Ryan Coleman Williams at wide receivers. We never know if Wingo or Coleman's going to catch the damn ball when it's thrown to him. Come on, man. And, Shark, you just an arrogant, I don't even know, I like to cuss when it comes to you, dude. You so overrated, you finally got your big win. So enjoy it, Texas, but you are a fraud at the end of the day, and the Shark will never win you a national championship. You can mark it down, Texas. I'm not impressed with you at all. Number three, Oklahoma. Damn, dude.
0: Hey, legend, did you say Choklahoma or Oklahoma?
1: Choklahoma, Paul. Choklahoma. What the hell, dude? You can't beat Michigan? Come on, man. This is really sad, Oklahoma. I'm going to tell you something, and this is the real truth. You got a second baseman turning a double play for a quarterback. No quarterback can throw sidearm and be successful in the SEC. Byron Brown. No quarterback can throw sidearm and be successful in the SEC. What a joke John Mateer and that entire program is. Here's a prime example of a coordinator who turns coach and becomes the biggest prospect on the whole team. You don't even know what the hell you're doing, dude. You ought to go back to Clemson and help that fraud of a program gain some respectability. Because that's damn pathetic, Oklahoma. Number two. The first half of the Alabama game. Here's the thing. I learned a valuable lesson, Paul. A valuable lesson that you should have told me a long time ago. And that is, you never fire the coach at halftime. You never fire him at halftime. Listen, I was so mad in the first half. You was right, Paul. I was about to come on here and burn the house down, strap myself to the president's house, and set myself on fire at the midfield line. I was about to go crazy. But then the second half happened. And damn, Coach DeBoer, that's your best half as a football team right there, dude. Number one. that second half. Shut up, Alabama fan. What y'all crying about, dude? We just beat the hell out of Kentucky 32-0 in the second half. Made me a damn believer. A believer! Listen, I've been down on this coast and all this. I mean, I'm not a big Ryan Grubb fan right now. I'm with you on some of that crap. Let me tell you something, Ryan Grubb. Take all the Keelan Russell running plays out of playbook, dude. If Keelan Russell ain't handing the ball off or throwing it, he damn sure don't need to be running it. The only time that dude needs to run the ball is when he's under pressure about to get sacked. He needs to escape and run. That's the only time. Run no more sideways running plays with Keelan Russell, dude. It's that damn simple. It ain't hard. But the second half, man, this defense showed me something. It showed me that they Miami-like from last year. And when you got a Miami-like defense from last year, you got a chance in college football. That was friggin' impressive, Alabama. I like that. Came over, that excitement, that's Alabama football, baby. That's Alabama football. That's what we've been missing. That passion, that emotion, that's what we want to see. That's what we've been missing, Kane Womack. Damn, I believe in that swarm defense now. Make me a believer. Damn right. Oh, damn tight. Spot of crying. Our best half under the board. And I love every friggin' second of it. And, Paul, let me close with this. Tomorrow night at the Birmingham Racecourse Casino from 6 to 8, we're having a kickoff party. The Porch Creek Indians, Kip Kiefer, the legend. Black Hat's going to be in the house from 6 to 8. Everybody's welcome in the public. Come on out. Be a part of it. Join in and meet the legend. Elvis has left the building.
0: Wow. I don't live that far from there. I may have to drop by and meet the legend. Expired is up next.
2: Hey, Paul. You're about to hear something you never thought you'd hear from me, but people are overlooking this Texas-Ohio State game, and the biggest thing they're overlooking, Paul, is Sarkisian won that game for Texas with one call. It was 23-3, 4th-9, 4th-7, whatever the hell it was. They were still in fairly deep in their own territory, and he goes for it probably about mid-third quarter, maybe even late. I can't remember. I drank too much, but whatever, Paul. And not many – they didn't have to go for it at that point, Paul. They still could have punted, relied on their defense, blah, blah, blah, blah, blah. But he went for it, and they got it. Now, if they wouldn't have got it, they would have got drummed 41-3, and we'd have a different outlook on everything right now. But they did go for it, and he made it. I looked at my pop, and I said, Dad, they're about to come back and win. Maybe I was just a good guess, but I hate praising anything that does with the University of Texas. Anything, Paul. But I will give it to Sarkisian on that call to have the you-know-what to make that call. And that changed the entire game. I think, that's the reason why they won, that one call. People can say whatever the hell they want about Ryan Day. I know what Ryan Day was trying to do. He was trying to shorten the game, rely on his defense that dominated in the first half, and rely on his running game that dominated in the first half, and it didn't happen in the second half. It came up and bit his ass, and that is coaching. That is coaching. But, Paul, I really don't have anything negative to say. Arizona State will probably win the Big 12. They're a hell of a lot better than Texas Tech. And maybe they're not that good. Maybe the Aggies just suck. I don't really know at this point. We're still trying to find out. But we'll get a better idea this week when Kentucky comes to town. But, hey, man, hope you have a great day. And giggle.
0: Okay, pretty good run of calls here. We have one more guest to go on a Monday afternoon. Co Kubik will break it down for us next.
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0: You're so elusive. Is there a quarterback out there that, that you can relate to that you've seen play or are playing?
1: I kind of get compared all the time to Lamar Jackson and Cam Newton. Try to take parts of their game, try to add it to my amplify it to my game, like just watching them. I like watching Bryce Young, and I like watching Patrick Mahomes also.
0: We are back. Cole Kubrick joins us from the studio. He and Roman about to break down everything. Cole, thanks so much for the time. What a weekend between Big Ten, SEC. We just heard from Camario there. Let's start with the biggest game in the country. What did you see in Austin on Saturday night?
2: I saw a Texas team, Paul, that showed a lot of grit, a lot of heart, a lot of will. For things to not go their way the way that they did early and continue to battle, and for Sark to have the confidence in his team that he had, that he showed multiple fourth down attempts, converting two of those, battle back into that game, find ways to score late, and then hold on to a win, was beyond impressed. One of the things about this Texas team that we questioned going into the season, how gritty were they? How tough were they? And I think they showed a lot of that over the weekend. And two, you look at just kind of how they did it. Some of the newcomers they added, I thought a lot of the run game specifically late was more so because of the backs maybe than just the offensive line going out there and pushing people around. Relique Brown, specifically Hollywood Smothers, have been gigantic adds to that football team, Paul. Going to give them a different dimension as this season progresses.
0: A couple other games. The one that just left everyone gobsmacked was in Ann Arbor. We jumped to conclusions too often, but as you watched Oklahoma, both offensively, especially offensively, the defense is good. What did you see not work?
2: I was shocked, Paul. We're going to talk about it tonight, just some of the play selection early in that game. You had a couple of runs that went your way and completely bailed on running the football between the tackles. I felt like it could have been there a little bit more. You had an opportunity to prove that you could live there. Paul, you go into a fight and your trainer in the corner says, hey, if you jab 80% of the time in this fight, you're going to win this fight. You don't go in throwing hooks and haymakers. You go in, you stick to the plan, you jab. And I thought Oklahoma went into that game with a style fight that could have been conducive for them to win, yet they wanted to fight Michigan's fight in that game. They allowed them to sort of dictate the terms of that fight, and it played right into the hands of what Kyle Whittingham and Michigan wanted to do and needed to happen for them to win that football game. Some of the plan has to come out of John Mateer's hands. It has to be call it and run it, hand the football off, lean on your offensive line, your tight end group, which has been great for you for 2 weeks, and then allow him to open some things up after you find success there. I don't have a lot of problems with the defense. You know, talking to Roman before our show tonight, I think he's upset that more guys weren't around the football to be able to find more turnovers. But I thought that group played well enough to win the football game going up to Ann Arbor. But you've got to find some balance offensively. And I think you can do that through play calling and what you actually put into the hands of your quarterback, John Mateer.
0: Let's talk about Mississippi State, because people are just raving about them. We knew about Kamario Taylor, or at least we thought we did. But as you look at the film of that game, tell us about it.
2: Yeah, Paul, we didn't know this about Kamario Taylor. We knew that he was a big, strong young man. We knew he had good wheels. We knew he had great physical skills. It has been his command of the offense, his presence, his poise in the pocket to be able to stand in, get through his progressions, and just distribute extremely high velocity footballs and accurate footballs when needed be, layering the football, getting the ball up and down over defenders has been extremely impressive. He really has come a long way as a passer. And I'm going to say this, he's come a long way as a quarterback. I think we knew he was going to be an athlete. We knew he was going to be tremendously skilled. We didn't expect to see this kind of a quarterback early in the season for Mississippi State. His receivers are helping him. They're blocking their tails off. The offensive line's played well. Tight end position's been good. Here's what I was most proud of.

0: in that game for Mississippi State. Paul, we know what Zach Arnett is, right? New defensive coordinator for the Bulldogs. He is high octane, pressure, come after you, just blitz up a storm, end all be all, with a comfortable lead. Later in that game, Zach Arnett did not overdo it. He played a little bit of base. He kind of stepped back, said, you know what? We don't have to take chances. We don't have to be high risk. They could potentially lead to an explosive play for Devin Taylor and some of these players in the Minnesota offense. I thought that showed a lot about him coaching for the team as opposed to maybe coaching his style of defense. He knew where they were situationally in that game. I think that's a lot of growth, Paul, as a staff and as a team for both Jeff Lebby and Zach Arnett and that Mississippi State defense.
1: One more, Cole, before we let you get back to your show, and that is what is happening this weekend at Auburn. It's so weird because these two teams play each other every single year, and lately they don't play each other at all, but that has been renewed Saturday night. Just take us through everything that you want to share with us about this pretty important showdown.
0: There's going to be a lot made of John Summerall being an Alabama native. I mean, his wife was a KD at my wife at Auburn, so shout out to the Auburn KDs, I guess, but this is about Florida and Auburn this year, the two teams that are on the field, the schemes that are going to be put in place, the X's and O's and the Jimmys and Joes. And Florida has a lot of advantages. Jaden Baugh has been beyond dynamic this year. The Florida offensive line with Bryce Lovett has exceeded expectations this season. They're a more physical team than I imagined. And I imagine any football team that John Summerall fields, Paul, is going to be a physical football team. Brad White has been a great defensive coordinator in this league for almost a decade. People should know who he is. He'll be coordinating the Florida defense. Now here comes Auburn with Alex Golish. Byron Brown comes in from South Florida, as do multiple other players. They've got to find a way to get this thing going. It was better against Southern Miss. I think the run game should go even further. I think 23 needs more carries in this Auburn offense. Can they sort of negate a Florida defensive line that can penetrate, disrupt, and be problematic? Byron Brown will be a big part of it, but he needs receivers to step up and make plays around him. He needs a little more protection from that offensive line. But I like the fact that he was decisive when leaving the pocket on Saturday when they played against Southern Miss. It wasn't a lot of waiting in the pocket too long, trying to make plays. It was, I'm going to get north and south. I'm going to pick up yards, and I'm going to make the defense pay for not rushing enough, potentially trying to drop eight, things of that nature. It'll be physical on both sides. I expect both teams to be ready. The home field environment will be massive for Auburn. But DJ Durkin's got to find a way to slow down 13 first. If they let Jaden Baugh get loose, that allows Aaron Filo to become more of the point guard at quarterback rather than the guy who has to go out and try to win the game for Florida late. And if I'm Alex Golish, if I'm DJ Durkin, if I'm 87,000 in Jordan-Hare Stadium, I want Aaron Filo to have to go win this football game from the pocket late, because that's where I think all the things like the fronts that DJ are going to give you, the pass rush capabilities that Auburn has, and all the mystique that goes inside Jordan-Hare Stadium at night really come into play for Alex Golish and the Auburn Tigers.
1: Great stuff. We'll watch Cole in just a few minutes with Roman on Read and React. Many thanks, Cole. Appreciate it. Since we're talking about Auburn, let me grab one quick call from an Aub. Sheila is up next in Birmingham.
2: Fighting mom on this fine day. Yeah, shout out to Cole. Shout out to Auburn. Shout out to, he's right. He's absolutely right about Auburn. I did call in. There's one thing I want to say about Alex Golish. Coach Go is what I'm calling him, that I respected when he did the press conference. You know, Paul, it reminds me of you just being your authentic self and say, hey, it is what it is, it ain't what it ain't. Don't get over it. Don't get mad. He is growing those guys up on the football field. You were sloppy. Yeah, you won. Yeah, it's all good. We loved it. It was great at Jordan-Hare Stadium. But you are coming up on Florida, and you are coming up on the SEC in a real way. And he was very disappointed. The good thing he did was tell the press before they asked him, yeah, my guys aren't there yet. They're not there. Stop babying these kids, because they're not. They're football players, and they are paid in full, employees, so perform. And they did not. So they got to step their game up real fast, because the SEC is coming for them. Coming for them. I do like the quarterback. I do it, but they were sloppy. And Cole's word is, they not rugged enough. Yeah, I'm all about that bad English today, and I'm an academic. But today, I'm blowing all the English words up. They are not there yet, so Paul, I'm going to leave it in the safe and lock it up, but I'm telling you now, they better get with it. Get with it. I took out the H. You better get with it, guys, because Golish is the type of coach I want to tell us the truth in the doggone press conference. Stop being so freaking soft, all of you coaches in the post-game interview. The eagle has landed. I'm out. War damn eagle.
1: We break. We have 30 minutes remaining. We hope you'll stick around.
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8: Here's our weather in Middle Tennessee. Tuesday will be sunny and hot with a high near 100 and heat index values up to 108. Calm wind becoming south around 5 miles per hour. Tuesday night mostly clear with a low around 77. Wednesday sunny and hot with a high near 99 and heat index up to 106. Wednesday night mostly clear with a low around 74. 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

0: Welcome back. 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
1: Good afternoon, Paul. Thank you for taking my call. No, I watched the Alabama game Saturday like I always do, but you know, that first half was really concerning, and you know, Ryan Grubb put Keelan Russell in a bad situation a couple of times, you know, with the pick six down there around the 10-yard line. You know, when you got a quarterback on, you know, is making his first road start, and not only that, he's a redshirt freshman, so he's, you know, the jitters and everything, the home crowd noise is going crazy. And I mean, hell, you was down there, you saw how crazy that crowd was. But the fact that, and that's one of the problems right there. The fact that we drove the ball 70 to 80 yards down the field, and then once we get into the, like, on the 3-yard line, we go empty and pass three times, three incompletions. We're having to kick a field goal. Why in the hell are we not running the ball right there? I mean, our offensive line was obviously getting somewhat of a push, but I also heard this. A little bird told me that Ryan Grubb was not calling plays in the second half when we went on that 32-0 run. So that tells me something right there, that Ryan Grubb is not qualified for the job. Ask the Seattle Seahawks. When they got rid of his ass, what happened the next year? They win a Super Bowl. They get a good running game back. And the only thing that tells me is that someone like Derek Nix or someone like that was calling plays. Look what Derek Nix did for Auburn when Hugh Freeze got fired and his dumbass stopped calling plays. Okay? That tells me right there that Ryan Grubb is 100% the problem. Will Kalen DeBoer ever wise up and get rid of him? Probably not. That's his buddy, and you know how the buddy systems work, especially in that league right there. But I wish they would have left his ass on the tarmac in Lexington. I mean, done him, pulled a USC on him. I mean, DeBoer is going to have to wise up, because Grubb is going to get us in a bad situation. And it's going to happen. It might not happen this week. It might not happen against Georgia, but it could happen somewhere down the road. And that's what concerns me. But anyway, the dirtiest player in the game's out of here.
0: AJ is up next.
2: Paul Feinbaum, what kind of crybaby crap was that call? I mean, Dylan, come on, dude. Won't you cry up the river and down the river and sideways and east and north and south? Cry, cry, cry. It's cry at Denny Stadium. You messed up when you brought his dumb rear end back over here to call. Y'all can't run the football. That's why they wasn't running the football. They don't have any confidence in running the football. They don't have any confidence in that OC that you got over there, Grubby Crub. So, I mean, just face the music. And Legend, let me tell you something. Y'all played one half of football all year long. So don't act like you over there. Roll Tide when I hear you cutting their knees out and firing everybody and you haul this and you haul that. So we don't want to hear all that right now. And I'm going to tell you this, Texas, I am not impressed. Not impressed. I don't care, because Ohio State's is about as good as what I thought they was for this year. They're going to be a mid-tier team. They might make the playoffs, but I doubt it very seriously. It'll be number 12 slot if they do. And then you got the quacky quacks over here at Oregon. Dang, Paul, I heard you all year long. Oregon's going to win the national championship. All the mediaites out there, Oregon going to win the national championship. Hell, Oregon can't even beat all they can do is beat themselves. I mean, the hell, they probably even can't even do that. So y'all go ahead and eat crow early on, because they'll never see a playoff. And then who else, Paul? I like that word, the Choklahoma Sooners that you was talking about earlier. What a bunch of tears that are flowing out of that stadium. Bunch of tears. That quarterback is not what he was before he got hurt, and he's not going to return back to it. He's just a mid-tier quarterback, so y'all can sit his ass down and get you another one. And I'm not impressed with Brent Venables at all. I don't know why y'all prop him up so much, but he ain't nothing. And he'll never do anything at Oklahoma. It ain't the right school for him. If he's a great coach, he needs to get somewhere that he can put him in a playoff. But, you know, one thing I will say, Paul, I agree with Cole Kublik on Auburn, and that is one thing. Get 23 to football more. Now, did we improve as a quarterback? Yes. I like it when he's on the move. He seems like he's better at throwing and accuracy, and he actually opens up the receivers when they have to honor his legs. And so I'm proud of their showing, but boys, Auburn, y'all, but that offensive line, you all better buckle down and you better play the game of your life, because you got a fight coming this Saturday night, and y'all better win that fight, because don't you let that coach that turns you down beat you at your house, or I'm going to come down there and stuff you in the mousetrap. War Damn Eagle, Paul Feinbaum.
0: Bull is up next in Texas. Hey, Bull, go right ahead.
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3: Hello, can you hear me?
0: Yes, sir, you sound great.
3: I'm recovering from a hip replacement right now.
0: That's serious stuff.
3: Yes, sir. How about all them haters that thought, talking about Manning? He proved every one of them wrong, even AJ and that dirt cloth dumb butt you got legend. They don't have a clue what they're talking about. He smacked everybody in the face coming back. Saturday night.
0: He certainly did.
3: You know, we're down here in Texas, and we're not crying about our head coach like Alabama's crying about theirs. And let me give you a little bit of history here, and you'll know this one. Who saved Paul Bear Bryant's job back in, what, the 70s? Who was it? D.K. Roll from the Texas Longhorns.
0: Sure did.
3: He taught them that offense so that he could keep
0: Wishbone.
3: Yes, sir. And tell me where Nick Saban and all these other teams had the guts to go and play a number one team out of conference. What other teams have done that? None but Texas.
0: No, you're right, Bull. Back in the day, Nick Saban scheduled Texas because he thought it was going to be an easy win. Michael is up next in Pell City. Hey, Michael.
4: Hey, Paul. Thank you for taking my call.
0: Thank you.
4: That guy, Bull, just took that words right out of my mouth. Darryl sure did. And why don't we try it? We got the running backs. Why don't we go back to the wishbone?
0: I don't think you're going to be able to get a lot of top-flight players that want to play the wishbone. Thanks for the call. Gary is up next in Gulf Shores. Good afternoon.
5: Hello. Good afternoon, Paul. War Eagle, thanks for taking my call. I didn't get an opportunity to call in last week, so this is week-old news, but I think it's relevant. Anybody that watched that Western Michigan-Michigan game, it was obvious that Western Michigan got cheated out of a victory, but I just wanted to comment on their coach, Lance Taylor. He's the same age as my son, and I coached him when he was in Little League ball, and he's just an outstanding young man. And he was a gamer. He was my catcher. And, buddy, he gave it 110% every pitch. And if it wasn't mentioned last week, he played for Alabama, but his dad, James, also played for Alabama and was recruited by Pat Dye when Dye was under Bryant. So I did not realize that.
0: Well, I know some people that knew him, obviously not as well as you, Gary, but thanks for sharing that story. And that was one of the unsung aspects of that game. He is a great football coach. Thanks for the call. Up against the break, we are coming right back.
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23: 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I think Brissett is, if I'm him, I'm thinking this is my moment. And kudos to him. And Mike LaFleur, congrats to him. Because if this is the Cardinals team we're going to see, NFC West is the toughest division I can recall in football in a long time. 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
28: Hey, Paul, thanks for taking my call. And, you know, with the way everybody's face on First Take was caked up this morning, I'm waiting to see Stephen A. on a Maybelline or L'Oreal commercial. And, you know, your boy Cedric said it at the end of his segment, Alabama doesn't have the money. You know, they may have had enough when they were paying them under the table, but not now. And tell Nick Saban to come up with his own quotes. My job is to make an ordinary people do extraordinary things. I mean, it sounds awfully similar to the words of the late, great Tom Landry, Paul. Leadership is the ability to get a person to do what he doesn't want to do in order to achieve what he wants to achieve. It's getting the best out of people. And also, I want you to tell Mr. Flashy, Mr. Cool, Stephen A., who's always flexing his sense of style and his willingness to spend money, tell him to send an NIL check to his school, Alabama. You know, since he always wants to critique the boar and how he is at Nick Saban. And Stevie always knows best that his opinion is the only one that matters. You know, it shouldn't bother him to say, send that ugly-ass corduroy suit to Tuscaloosa, maybe offer it as an incentive to the most valuable player at the end of the year. And why is Nick Saban getting paid by Alabama? He should be paying Alabama. Irish, fire thing in there.
29: Yeah, every time you listen to a stimp call and don't think he can go any lower, he does. David is up next in Texas.
30: Hello, Paul. Thank you for taking my call today. How are you?
29: We're doing great. Thank you.
30: Yes, you know, I called you here, I don't know, about a month or so ago, and we talked about it, and, you know, I didn't think that it was going to be that bad, but it has to be talked about, the absolute nightmare that has come true with the Razorback football program that Hunter Yurecek has absolutely brought on and destroyed whatever progress we were going to make by hiring Ryan Silverfield, him bringing 60 players from Memphis over there and thinking that they were going to put out a good enough product for us to be competitive, and spent $24 million on NIL. The precedent's already been set with Mississippi State, Florida State, maybe some others, about firing a coach after the first year. If we go 1-11, I mean, I don't think that the Tulsa game is guaranteed, and I mean, and for our effort for that shambolic performance we put out against Utah on Saturday night, we get Georgia at 11 a.m. on Saturday. What do you think is going to be first to go? Is it going to be is me personally, if they both go, if this season looks like it's going to look like, I would fire Hunter Yurecek and Ryan Silverfield into the sun. But what do you think is going to happen?
29: Well, here's the most. Hey, David, you just said something. That Tulsa game becomes huge. Tulsa beat Oklahoma State. I don't know how good they are. And then the Tulsa and Vanderbilt game are now probably the most important games of the year, because if they don't beat either one of them, they are 1-11, and there will be no faith, no confidence, and very little money put into that program, which spells disaster. I don't make the decisions at Arkansas. I know what I would do. Let's see if they are smart enough to make some changes, especially in the front office. Otis Shea is up next. Good afternoon.
6: You know, Mr. Paul, I thank you for taking my call, as always. You just mentioned, like, the irrelevant, and that's AJ, Mr. Nasal King. He can't talk about sports. He can't talk about anything else except for anyone that calls in the show. With that being said, with Alabama now getting back to relevance with the running game, and I mean, and this is saying that lightly, AK Deer still on the injured reserve, but you've got some studs in the backfield. How did you feel about David Hill taking the lead and just basically showing he's RB1? And I will hang up and listen to your call. Thank you for taking my call.
29: Yeah, I mean, I thought it was a heroic performance and really critically important. Let's check in with Billy D up next.
7: What did you think, Paul? Talk to me, Goose. What did you think?
29: Hey, listen, I mean, I don't know how to be any more impressed. We had Camario on about an hour and a half ago, and we haven't had too many Mississippi State quarterbacks on this show in early September before.
7: And look, I said it last week, man. He's got so much of Dak in him. I mean, he really does. His size, his presence of the field, his running ability, it was everything that, you know, Dak brought to Mississippi State, and I think he can bring it back to Mississippi State. Because, look, Paul, I'm going to just say this real quick, and I'm going to leave you with this. You know, they say ignorance is bliss, but I got to honestly believe that legend, when he calls in, he is the most blissful person that calls into this show.
29: Thank you very much. I'm told we had Blake Sheffman on last year. So, anyway, that was a week earlier, I think, from Mississippi State. I don't know everything.
8: The

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2: 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That's next. 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

0: able to run the football with R.J. Harvey and J.K. Dobbins at all. You took the ball out of their hands. What happened? Two of the first three plays, you got pass plays, and both of them resulted in negative things. You had the sack on the Cobra by Noah Williams, then you had the pick by Mansoor Delane. Those were the first two times you decided to throw the ball.
1: First three plays from scrimmage, not great.
0: What are you doing? Run the football. Did you see what the Kansas City Chiefs did when they started the game?
1: Ran all over the place.
0: Yeah, we're going to have maybe one pass attempt in there. Otherwise, it's going to be a run. Fourth down, everybody knew that Andy Reid was going to put the ball in Patrick Mahomes' hands and let him convert, figure it out. No. We're going to run the ball with K-9. We're going to run the ball. We're going to run it again, and then we're going to run it some more. And the Denver Broncos eventually caved. If you're the Broncos, that should have been your formula. You have, from a personnel standpoint, the better defense. You have a team that was in the Final Four last year. The Chiefs weren't. Lean into that. I don't understand for the life of me why they decided that they wanted to drop back and throw the ball as much as they did early on. The game tilted in Kansas City's favor. They were able to control time of possession because the Denver Broncos weren't able to sustain drives because they didn't have a real run game going on. And that's why you had a situation last night with the pass block win rate for the Denver Broncos was 42%. You can't put your offensive line in those types of situations. Now, granted, you know, what the Chiefs were doing on offense played a role in it, but you can't put your guys up against it the way that Davis Webb did last night, and I think that's the learnings for him as a new coordinator.
1: Do you think maybe they took that approach assuming that the defense was going to do their job like they had done all last season? Like, you didn't expect the Broncos defense to be as porous as we saw last night. Kenneth Walker alone broke 11 tackles in the game. That Denver Broncos defense is scary, and Kenneth Walker ran all over them last night. So I don't know, maybe an offensive approach thinking we can take some shots, we can try some things because that defense is going to have our back. I don't know. What do you think about that?
0: No, listen, I think that when you have a defense like that, you can be more aggressive, but you have to set plays up. There's an art to play calling, right? It's not an exact science. You have to sequence them the right way. Bingo. And I don't think the sequencing from Davis Webb was as such where it gave you the opportunity to generate explosive plays to Pat Bryan or Courtland Sutton or Tony Franklin, all of those. Like, they got guys. That receiving core for the Denver Broncos, that looks like an NBA team. They got a bunch of guys out there playing power forward. Like 6'2", 6'3", 6'4". You didn't give those guys an opportunity to consistently get the one-on-one looks and to keep that Chiefs front off balance where your quarterback would have time. And so I think that's the biggest issue I have. Not the fact that they wanted to take shots downfield, the fact that they didn't set it up by being able to run the football and force the Kansas City Chiefs defense to honor the run.
2: So just very quickly, CeCe, for confirmation, I guess finish the thought here. Sean Payton will or will not take play calling back anytime soon?
0: Oh, he won't do it anytime
2: soon. He will not. Okay, so there's going to be a ton of conversation about this on our show, here on ESPN Radio, all throughout the day, First Take, Get Up, etc. Everyone's going to be bringing up, rightfully so, this Hall of Fame caliber coach in Sean Payton, who said, I'm going to take the thing that I may be best at and give it to someone else, and that someone else, now you said it correctly, is going against, I'd probably throw out Hall of Fame too loosely because of what we've seen with the Hall of Fame, but you get my point. A Hall of Fame defensive coordinator in his first game and did not fare well, but you're saying, no, Sean Payton is not going to just go all of a sudden go, all right, I'm taking it back, that this is Davis Webb's job to call the plays for this squad this year.
0: Yeah, it's his job, but take week one as a lesson learned for Davis Webb. Run the damn ball more early. You see what it did for the Chiefs in terms of setting things up for them late. Run the ball early, right? You don't put your offensive line in that situation. I talked about the pass block win rate. The worst pass block win rate for a Denver Broncos offensive line since 2020. It's over a half decade ago. Come on, man. Come on.
2: How good are the Chiefs? Power rankings coming up next. We are going to find out what does that 31-10 win over a team that CeCe had in the Super Bowl this year in Denver do for the Chiefs in the power rankings. We will drive into that after I drive away with Midas on my tires, of course. 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
4: Yeah, welcome into the Tuesday edition. Robbie and Rexroad, 102.5 The Game. 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Going on? How are we doing?
5: Doing pretty terrible. I needed Jalen freaking Waddle to get, I don't know, two catches for 10 effing yards to win in fantasy. Like, seriously, that's what I needed. And he has a catch for 2 yards. I want to know. I mean, so I lose this first week to, who the heck did I lose to? Luckiest freaking
6: team
5: fantasy.
6: Team Shelb, 1900.
5: I mean, just absolute crap.
6: Oh, I'm glad you've awarded. Yes, I was unaware of this. I'm glad you brought it up.
2: Oh, I do.
5: Well, fart you guys, okay? I mean, it is just a terrible loss. I'm sitting there like, dude, is this the worst new offensive coordinator in the history of the NFL? I enjoy watching the Broncos stink. Don't get me wrong, but I'm like, you seriously can't get a 10-yard out cut to Jalen Waddle? Like, what are we doing here? It's unbelievable, man.
4: I don't know about you. I won first week. I know you did too. So
6: yes,
4: how's that feel? That's good.
6: Yeah, hey. Got to start out. Only one chance to start out 1-0.
4: That's true, That's true. Very well said on your part. Ian, how we doing?
6: Oh, doing just
4: much
6: fine.
4: Much better than Joe. You're a winner. Winner.
6: 2-1 this week in fantasy. So overall, not too bad. But doing good, thanks. Had a nice little shout-out yesterday at the Franklin Special District Art Student of the Month for our 7-year-old.
4: Yeah.
6: Nice. So we had a nice little, I don't want to call it a ceremony, but she got a special recognition and a little plaque and her art is on display throughout the central office for the month of September. She got a $20 gift card to Sonic. And, so that was fun yesterday. Did that and went out to eat, and that was about it. But doing good, thanks.
4: Very nice. Absolutely.
5: Very cool.
4: So Ian's doing way better than Joe to start today. It's good,
5: That is true.
4: Nowhere to go but up, Joe.
5: Yeah, I guess so. Me and the Titans.
4: What'd you make of the Chiefs last night? It looked pretty good. Kenneth Walker looks like he might fit in pretty well there, huh?
5: Yeah, I mean, good running backs are good to have, I mean, that is, and I gotta say, I mean, I know it was kind of a little bit of a, it was like a mistake in the open field, but Kelce was running, man.
4: He was?
5: On that play, I was like, gosh, he's not, he's not. And now it's just like his, every once in a while they'll show his middle-aged wife up there in the box. Was Tom Cruise up there?
4: He was.
5: Did I see that right? Okay, yeah, that was weird. Yeah.
4: I thought it was weird, too, but that was him.
5: That dude looks like he has a completely rebuilt face. You know what I mean? Like, even more than Brady, who must have had more plastic surgery than freaking, Pamela Anderson, but Tom Cruise looks like he actually is like a character in a movie. He'll take the mask off like Scooby-Doo, and it's a totally different person. You know what I'm saying?
4: Well, he might at some point.
5: Yeah, maybe last night he did.
4: Well, you had Delane get an interception on the first pass attempt of the game. So what a way to start your NFL career. And then Mahomes runs the first touchdown in and just like is barreling his head forward while he's doing it. And I was like, I guess he's okay, huh? Because the first drive of the year, he's just running and barreling into the end zone for a touchdown. So, yeah, he looked good. It was good.
5: But then there were times when, it looked like he was seriously dragging that leg too. But what are you going to do? You're not going to stop him. You're not going to stop him from playing. Chiefs might be good again.
4: We'll see.
5: I kind of want him to be good again. You know, it just seems more right when they're good.
4: I guess.
5: You know?
4: I guess. One last ride. George from Murfreesboro on our show is going viral, Joe. I put the call that he had yesterday where he was talking about, there's 30 teams in the NFL. There's 50 feet of horse manure. And then there's the Browns and the Titans. That was an excellent call from George from Murfreesboro yesterday. He is on my TikTok page, and it keeps growing as we speak. But there have been, at this point, let's see here, like 72,000 views, and all these Browns fans are just loving him. Like, he's the most popular person on TikTok right now.
5: Okay, so tell me, someone from the Outer Banks followed you? I got to hear this. This is something
4: one of the main guys in Outer Banks. I think he plays Pope in Outer Banks. He's a Titans fan, and he saw it, and he followed me. And my wife thinks that I'm cool now. So it's good stuff. He
5: plays Pope? What's the actor's name? Because I got to tell Caroline, so she'll
4: Jonathan
5: also think
4: Davis,
5: we're cool.
4: I think.
5: Jonathan Davis, okay.
4: Yeah.
5: We're a cool show.
4: We're a cool show. Very cool show.
5: Thanks, George and Murfreesboro.
4: Shout out to George and Murfreesboro for going viral on TikTok. Robert Saleh addressing the media yesterday in the aftermath of the week one loss for the Titans against the New York Jets. And they talked about a lot of different things that are going to have to get better. And he went through basically each phase yesterday and talked about some of the things that he saw on tape that did not add up well to a good performance against the New York Jets on Sunday. But I did think there was an interesting question, and Ian, do we have this one ready before I just put you on the spot here? Okay, so there was an interesting question that was asked of Saleh about Cam Ward and whether or not maybe he's a more of a work in progress than Saleh thought when he took the job. Here's what Robert Saleh had to say on that front yesterday.
7: They're all a work in progress. Every single player is, even the veterans have a lot of work to do. There's a lot of things that we've got to clean up. You know, I think, and I'm not trying to, what's the word I'm looking for? Shield the quarterback. So try to bear with me on this. These kids come into this game. You look at Cam, he's had seven different coordinators over the last 7 years. You know, so he's trying to build a foundation of, and we're trying to build a foundation for him, and we're trying to give him some stability, and we're trying to give him some things that are repetitive week after week after week without having to reset. So his growth will happen throughout the year. His growth is going to happen next year and the year after. Like, this young man is at the floor again of what it takes to be an NFL quarterback, but he has all the tools, the mental makeup to get to where he needs to go. It's time on task. It's giving the kid stability. It's giving the young man a chance to be repetitive in his day-to-day process with the right coaching to help him get better. And that's really for all of them. You know, you can keep, it's a long, long process, long story short, to get these kids where you need to get them to go to get to, quarterback especially.
4: So I thought that was pretty interesting, Joe. What'd you make of Robert Saleh's answer to that there?
5: Yeah, I mean, it's, I don't necessarily disagree or have a big problem with anything he said. It's just that, some of it is a like the number of OCs and like we're going to go all the way back to like, are we going back to high school? Like, okay. Yeah, that's true. I mean, you could find some college players now who, a 4-year college career, you probably could have five, right? Right there. You're counting your high school OC and then you're transferring a different place every year. I mean, he's reaching that far back is a little bit of a reach. Look, I mean, other than that, I didn't have a big problem with it. The reality is, you know, it's not Saleh's fault that the Titans did what they did. A few things. One, draft him. Two, decide to, you know, just throw him out there with a bad team. You know, we talked about that too at the time. It's like, you know, does it make more sense to try to have someone, you know, who to come in or whatever? But, you know, a lot of people, and I get it, you know, if you draft the number one pick, well, he better freaking play. Well, the Raiders, a notoriously good franchise, are not doing that right now. But so a lot of things happened before Saleh got here. But the reality is, like, he is in his second year, and even though we see these quarterbacks take a lot of time and a lot of times, you know, pop somewhere else, which certainly could happen, you know, I mean, that could be this story with Cam too. The bottom line is, when you get to this point, there are just things we're seeing that I think you can isolate and take away all the other things and just say that's just not good enough. I mean, of course, the Titans are going to hang in there. He's going to get the whole year. I think this answer does tell people, like, people talking about, like, you know, Trubisky starting or whatever. Like, man, just forget that. You're going to watch Cam Ward start 16 more games this year. Okay? So that has to be, like, let's just please remove any other talk of that. They're going to give him time. So that's one thing I would take away from that. But people are seeing a quarterback struggle, and when you've played as much as he has in this league and played as poorly as he has, I mean, that's just, it's a fair thing to look at it and say, man, it's just not good enough right now.
4: Yeah, I agree with all that. I think we've already kind of started leaning into the, well, this is going to be a long process. Like, he starts talking about it's going to be the next year and the year after that. It's like, well, let's get through this one first. You know?
5: Like, in this league, no one should talk about including their own jobs that far down the road.
4: Exactly. That was kind of my takeaway from it yesterday. Well, I don't know. Let's not get carried away here. I mean,
5: have you met your owner?
4: Have you met your owner? And also, like, I get it. Like, he's starting. I think the term that Saleh used was he's starting at the floor of the quarterback he's going to be. And he went on to talk about he's got all the tools, the mental makeup. And it's like, well, what about the physical tools? That's what I need to, we've talked about this a billion times at this point, but like the footwork and all these things, like you can't just wait around forever on those things. And that's where we're going to have to start to see some dramatic, from the time, you know, September 15th, right now, until the end of this football season, he's going to have to improve pretty dramatically on the footwork, on the mechanics, that of course leads to the accuracy. And if he doesn't, it's going to be hard to think about talking about anything much different at the end of the year. And then that, of course, Joe, gets into the, okay, well, how much are those things going to improve within the course of a season when we've now entered into the time where there's just, you know, practice time is just not quite the same, right? It's about getting ready for a game. And particularly as you get, you know, a few more weeks down the road, you're not worried about like all these practice reps all the time. Number one, you're worried about recovery for your team. And number two, you're worried about installing a game plan for each individual opponent.
5: Yeah, exactly. It's like on Sunday, like you're going to have to, you know, there's people that can turn it on, they're gamers. On Sunday, I mean, man, he's going to need to just, you know, I think he's done the work to understand what he needs to do, but like you have to be able to put it together and put it out there on a Sunday. You know, Texter saying, let's remember how bad Malik Willis was now. Now he's freaking starting in the NFL. Yeah, we've talked about Jordan Love. I mean, look, I understand, like, it's absolutely, like, this stage of a career, we certainly have seen play. We talked about Josh Allen before. I mean, at 18 games, Josh Allen looked very different at, you know, 30 games. And Brian Daboll was part of that, too. So, I mean, it's not over. It's not over. But, you know, again, at some point, it's like, okay, see to believe, right? It needs to happen pretty soon.
4: Well, yeah, and that's kind of my point. We're moving into the time where it's not over, but we need to pretty rapidly start to see some of that ascent, right? Like Josh Allen showed after a certain amount of time. Oh, wait, this guy's a freak. Well, we need to start to see some of that with Cam Ward. 615-737-1025, our phone number. Off and running on Robbie and Rex Road. More of your reaction on the Titans and Cam Ward. We will get into some college football throughout the show today, coming up later this hour. All that ahead, Robbie and Rex Road, 1025 The Game.
0: Summer is hot, but this fall, it'll be even hotter on West End. 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
5: 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We'll get into some college football coming up here in a few minutes on the show with Tennessee's win against Georgia Tech over the weekend. Vanderbilt struggling against Delaware and then figuring out some good plays from Jared Curtis. We'll get into all that throughout the show as well. Taking your thoughts on the Titans, Joe, one texter says, "I've got all the tools to build a house. It doesn't mean I'm breaking ground next week to build one. I'm getting sick of hearing Cam has all the tools." I knew Sala's answer to that question yesterday in the aftermath of the game that we just all watched the other day, Joe. There would be some reaction to it from Titans fans. I mean, look, it doesn't really matter what Sala says yesterday in his Monday press conference. It's just probably not going to go well because of, you know, you lost to the New York Jets. So, I mean, I watched the whole thing. I thought, for the most part, his press conference was fine. I do think it's pretty clear that Sala is going to lean pretty heavily onto the positive side of things when he starts talking to the media about all this stuff. Like, I think if you're looking for a coach to get up there and just start ripping people, I don't believe that's going to happen with Robert Sala. So as long as you kind of know that heading into it, I think you'll be fine. Like, I didn't have a huge problem with anything he said, other than They did start talking about, like, how close they were on some of these running plays, and it's just like, okay, so what? Great. What does that mean? Like, I don't care how close you are on a running play, particularly if you start talking about Tajay Spears again, Joe. But let's figure out how to run the ball, because that's supposed to be the strength of this offense heading into the year. So, all in all, I think Sala was fine, but you could tell. I can think at one point he said, Joe, that we are not the team that we put out on tape yesterday against the Jets. I certainly hope not, because if that's the case, it's going to be a long year.
6: Yeah, and the reality in this league is, yes, you are. So now, if you start to become a team that puts, you know, different things on tape some weeks than others, and that's basically every team by the end of the year for the most part, okay, fine. But right now we got one view, and it was ugly. Yep. And, yeah, look, he's actually, I think he actually reminds me of, and again, I'm just talking from a media perspective, I mean, he reminds me of Callahan, you know, really. And as we've talked about this with the quarterbacks, I mean, it's kind of the same thing like in hockey. No one's ever going to rip the goalie. I mean, whoever rips the quarterback, you know, other than, like,

0: maybe like T.O. ripping Jeff Garcia or something, or A.J. Brown
1: Oh, yeah.
0: yelling at Jalen Hurts. I mean, yeah, it's a rarity, right? So, yeah, Saleh is going to be positive and calm and all that stuff, and I think that's fine. It's just when you then have that side by side with this performance, it's a lot harder to digest. And this performance again that included some bad coaching stuff. I mean, good for him for like he took all the responsibility for like the personnel gaffes when people didn't know they were supposed to be in the field. But like that can't happen. By the time you get to week one, that just can't happen. So, if this team continues to play like this, his approach and demeanor and all that, which again, I think he's good in these pressers for the most part, but it will grate on fans more and more.
1: It will, and could get interesting with Kuharsky more and more.
0: Yeah, there's that too.
1: I think that could be a potential spicy element to all this. If you are looking for a positive, Joe, which we have not had much of the last couple of days, so I feel like I need to mix one in here. After watching the tape on Anthony Hill, I was interested to see like what Robert Saleh was going to say about that, and he said basically the quote was, "I can't think of anything he did bad." That was basically what he said. So, we were talking about the run game, defending the run did not go overly well for the Titans. Although Saleh said they only had a few explosive runs, so I guess that's good. But he said Anthony Hill looked really good, and he was basically talking about how, if this is the floor for what Anthony Hill is going to be, then they've got a really good player. He said, the one thing is maybe he was a little hesitant on a couple of plays, but other than that, he can't think of anything he did poorly. So that was good to see from Robert Saleh.
0: Yeah, so that's the thing. It's like there's one thing when it's like it's a young quarterback, and we're gonna can't if it's quarterback's fault. Some coaches are just like, well, got to play better, can't turn it over. Like we can't turn it over there, or whatever. You're kind of vague terms, but yeah, it would be nice to it just be like, yeah, this guy made a mistake here. That not calling people out, but it does seem like it's gonna be a little bit of a. Jet, like we're never going to, we're like we're never going to even slightly criticize or call out reality on some of these players. Which again, if they keep playing poorly and the team keeps playing poorly and losing, and on its quest to get to 0-17, that will become more and more frustrating.
1: I tell you, I did. I saw a lot of yesterday, Joe. Jets fans jumping into Titans YouTube comments and Titans TikTok comments and all these things, and looking at Titans fans and just being like, "Hey guys, we told you so" on the Robert Saleh front. And I was like, "Oh, okay. Well, I knew that was going to happen in the aftermath of them losing to the Jets, but boy, did I see a lot of that yesterday."
0: Yeah. Well, you go back to the summer, whatever the dude on whatever WFAN or whatever it was, it just completely leaning in on him. We have something we'll play later with someone who seems to really dislike him, apparently,
1: Yeah.
0: but someone from around my way. Yeah, the Jets fans are certainly pointing and laughing. That's the thing. I guess I think the league attitude at that time was like, Woody Johnson, idiot, and Rodgers got hurt, and he's just a casualty. But apparently, at least a decent chunk of these Jets fans actually blamed him more than I realized, I guess.
1: Well, I mean, one game, Aaron Glenn's turned into, Nick Saban for those guys.
0: That is true.
1: One game
0: Yeah.
1: against the Titans.
0: I'm glad. I hope it works out for Aaron Glenn. I like Aaron Glenn, but last year it looked pretty hapless over there, So
1: It did.
0: hey, Titans fans, look, a coach looked bad and turned it around. So you never know. It's early. It's early for
1: Maybe.
0: everybody.
1: Maybe
0: Sure.
1: turn it around. 615-737-1025
0: 1-0, undefeated.
1: is our phone number. We'll get into some college football coming up next. Tennessee running all over Georgia Tech, but boy, did they get some bad news yesterday. We'll get into that. Robbie and Rex Road, 1025 the game.
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2: I'm Fox 17 meteorologist Greg Bobis. Our forecast starting us off in the 70s, but a heat advisory for this afternoon. High temperature right near 100 degrees, and if we hit that mark, we break the temperature record for today. Regardless, we'll feel hotter than 100. We could feel as hot as 105.
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13: 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Taking your thoughts at 615-737-1025. Joe, Tennessee over the weekend ran all over Georgia Tech. 45-24 the final. They ran for 300 yards. I mean, if you want to be technical about it, it was 299 yards. But they ran for 300 yards against Georgia Tech. Deshaun Bishop, 20 carries, 147 yards, 2 touchdowns. DeJuan Morris, very good in the game. Faison Brandon with some big runs on third down to pick up a couple first downs. And Tennessee handles Georgia Tech relatively easily. Huge pick six in the game as well that they had. What'd you make of the Vols and their win against the Yellow Jackets over the weekend?
14: Yeah, they have an incredible knack, and I know it's now a different defensive coordinator, but for getting like scooping scores and pick sixes, you know, it seems like in the last few years. But wasn't perfect by any means. Yeah, you know, obviously they just ran wild. 299, heck of a backfield. I like the offensive line, and you know the scheme makes it tough, and that's typically a physical, tough Georgia Tech program. I don't know how good that team is this year. I just thought, you know, Brandon, he looks young at times for sure, Man, that one run where I thought there was no way he was getting, I think it was a fourth down, right? I think it was a fourth down run. Like, I was like, there's no way he's getting him. And when he turned on the acceleration, it was like, oh, man, that's a little bit different. And, of course, you know, he had the big throw early. He had some really nice plays. You know, he's got to keep progressing. You know, that passing game has to keep progressing for them to beat some of the better teams on their schedule. But you got to be pretty excited right now, I think, by what you see overall. Defense too. I don't know. You tell me. I'm keeping an open mind. Like, there's some guys flying around making plays. I do feel like up front, you know, you can see that, you know, they lost a lot of guys. They're not going to be as dominant up front as they have been, and no one expected them to be. But I think you did see it at times in that game.
5: Yeah, I thought it was an interesting game from the defense because at times they looked a little leaky out there, and then they'd make a huge play, right?
14: Yeah,
5: like they'd make, whether it was a pick six or not. I mean, Georgia Tech was driving. T-Lander drops into coverage, makes an interception. Like, I don't know that I'd necessarily call it like some dominant defensive performance, but they seemed to make a big play when they needed to make a big play. So that was good to see on that front. I mean, one thing I will say is it's pretty clear in that game, and you didn't see it at all against Furman because you didn't need to, but in that game, like, Jim Knowles mixing up the looks a lot, he's going to do that. Like, it was on display in that game. So that was, and there's a couple times that they just got free rushers to the quarterback because Georgia Tech had no idea what they were looking at in front of them. So that was interesting to see that part of it. You know, on the Faison Brandon front, I mean, his numbers are not going to blow you away on Saturday. He was 10 of 21 for a 148, two touchdowns, ran for 22 yards. So, like, if you just look at the box score, you would say, eh, okay. It wasn't that great from Faison Brandon on Saturday. And I'm not going to act like he was like the second coming of Vince Young out there or anything. But you heard Lewis Riddick talking about it on the broadcast. He's going to be really good. Like, you can see it. Like, if you watch him play, like, he is going to be an elite player. And I don't know exactly when that's going to happen. I don't know if that's going to happen by the time this year's over with. But he's going to be really, really good. I mean, it's the combination of the size, the speed, some of the touch he's got on the deep ball. Like, I thought the throw over the top to Staley was really, really good for the touchdown. Like, he is going to be an excellent quarterback for Tennessee. What's that going to mean for this year's team? I don't know. Like, they got Texas in a couple of weeks. And the bottom line is, Joe, if they're going to have a chance to hang in there and beat Texas, he's going to have to make some plays in the passing game that I don't know that he's equipped to make right now. We'll see what that looks like. But, you know, Riddick, by the end of the night, was like salivating over a Faison Brandon. He's going to be really good.
14: Yeah, no, I agree. There's a special player in there. And, yeah, like, how soon does it come out? Do you have, you know, some big mistakes, you know, like in one of these big games coming up? You might. I mean, that's a guy straight out of high school. I mean, you have to expect some of these things. But he just seems like he has a really good head on his shoulders and is poised out there, especially for his age. And I agree, like, the touch, he does, his skill set, you know, I mean, look, his skill set would fit in any offense. But I do think that this offense, he's going to have a lot of chances to test out that touchdown field, and he's gonna become a great player. Can't wait for the Texas game because it's a real opportunity for Tennessee. I mean, I really think Tennessee has a chance to win that game. I mean, it's kind of unfortunate for Tennessee that it's a 11 a.m. or noon Eastern time game, you know. But I mean, maybe a night atmosphere or a little bit later atmosphere might be a little bit crazier, but no, I mean, he's going to have to be really good in that game. But also, Texas is not unbeatable. Arch, you know, the Arch stuff, you know, I mean, we're going to see it at some point today. We'll be talking about Cam, and someone will be, well, we'll just draft Arch. Arch might be the fifth quarterback taken in the draft. I'm just, you know, it's like, bothers me almost as much as anything now that if you watched him play the other night, he was actually pretty bad. And then, look, he made those fourth down throws in the touchdown. Good, you know, good for him. But, like, he's not at all like this, oh, absolute, you can't stop this guy or something
5: no.
14: like that. It's not.
5: Well, and I said this heading into the year, and I after watching it the other night, I absolutely believe it. I said heading into the year, this will be Tennessee's best rushing team. And it is. Like, they are three or four deep at running back, and we know what DeShaun Bishop is. I thought Morris had the best gear of any of them the other night in the backfield. And the line, I mean, at one point, there's a DeShaun Bishop touchdown. And I understand you could look at this and some of it scheme. There was a DeShaun Bishop touchdown in the third quarter where they showed the replay. And Joe, you and me could have ran through there. Like, it was just an absolute road path cleared by that offensive line. And look, we'll find out more when they get in the SEC play, but I have very little doubt that Tennessee is going to be able to run the ball very effectively throughout this year. So what's that going to mean? Now, you know, a big part of that also was you had the tight ends blocking. You had DeShaun Brain blocking and Ethan Davis. And then Ethan Davis is now out for the year with a torn ACL. And he caught a touchdown pass in each of the first two games. He's a very talented guy who we talked a couple of weeks ago, Joe, about with Adam Sparks, who has just had a very tough time staying healthy. And here we are, 2 weeks into the year, and I hate it for him. I mean, you're talking about a torn ACL. There's not much you can do about that. But Ethan Davis is now out for the year, and that's a pretty big loss for Tennessee's offense.
14: No, it is. He's a really good player. I mean, I think he's playing on Sundays. And, yeah, a nice security blanket for a quarterback. And, you know, the depth there, there's some talent, but it's going to be tested, and some people have to grow up quickly. So that's a brutal, brutal loss for the Vols.
5: Brutal loss for the Vols. And, you know, we'll see how equipped they are in that room to overcome some of that. It was interesting. It looks to me, Joe, like for the moment, Rhadarius Jackson has kind of settled in as that third guy at wide receiver. I thought he played really well the other night. They had kind of this weird play with Travis Smith on the sideline that didn't go well, but Rhadarius Jackson, 3 catches, 64 yards. One thing that they've not done yet, I mean, Staley caught one ball for a touchdown. They have not gotten him involved yet in the offense through the first two games. And he's a guy that, and as you know, Joe, you saw him last year. He will be involved. He caught a ton of balls last year, but they're going to have to get him going a little bit in the Texas game. By the way, I mean, I guess we should stop talking about the Texas game. Austin Price was talking to Heupel yesterday at the press conference about, you know, trying to get some of the young guys in, and Heupel basically went Nick Saban on him. So that was fun.
14: Oh, I missed this.
5: Oh, yeah. I mean, he didn't, like, start screaming, but he was like, yeah, I don't know if they're going to get to play. I don't know if the young guys are going to get to play. They better get ready to play against Kennesaw State coming up. So it was fun.
14: Yeah, it was like
5: a little bit of life in a Josh Heupel press conference.
14: Nice. Get them fired up. Grab that Coke bottle and watch out, Austin. Okay, well, we can't talk about Texas this week. Well, you know, the receiver production this year, because like you said, like they run the heck out of the ball, and I think again, I think we talked about it before. Like this, even though the defense is not the same, I think the formula is a little bit the same in terms of like, you know, run the ball, play defense, and like your quarterback might throw for like that, like 120 yards, 160 yards, and that's fine. You know, of course, that also means fewer opportunities for those guys on the outside, so their production is going to be a little bit up and down. But yeah, like you have to think a big game is coming, for Staley for sure. You know, he's just too good for that not to be the case. And you know, you'd like to, like this week is boring as it is for everybody that they're playing the game they are before they get to another big one. It's a chance to work on some stuff. So, yep. You know, get some numbers, get some chemistry going and get geared up for Texas.
5: 615-737-1025 is our phone number. Did the Jared Curtis era officially start for Vanderbilt on Saturday? We'll get into that coming up next. Robbie and Rex Road, 1025 the game.
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13: 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Robbie Stanley, Joe Rex Road, Ian Safar here with you on this Tuesday morning. Joe, I was looking around on Saturday, and we were doing some stuff, and I knew that I was not going to be able to get to the first half of Vanderbilt and Delaware. And I said, I wonder how this is going. And I look at the halftime score, and Delaware's up 17-14 on Vanderbilt. I'm like, what in the world is going on here? The Fighting Blue Hens are coming in here and they're beating Vanderbilt at halftime. And then Vanderbilt immediately in the second half starts to pull away. They scored 21 unanswered in the third quarter. They end up winning 35-26. So look, I think you could definitely make the case that Vanderbilt has not been overly inspiring in their first 2 weeks against Austin Peay and Delaware. They did avoid disaster and pull out the win. Jared Curtis, 14 of 22 in the game for 210 yards, threw a touchdown. He also ran in a couple of touchdowns in that game. And to me, Joe, it felt like the keys were basically officially handed over to him in that game. And my expectation is that he's probably going to start against NC State coming up. What do you make of a couple of things? Number one, where do you come down on the Jared Curtis, Blaze Berlowitz part of this as we head into this next week? And what do you make of kind of what's been a little bit of a struggle for Vanderbilt football so far through the first two games?
14: Yeah, I'll be very interested to see if Clark Lee comes out and maybe said after the game, you know, which I don't expect. I don't know that it's ever happened that something like that. And then coach is like, yep, that you guys are right. That ends it, you know. But will he come out this week and say it's still a competition, but Jared starts or it's Jared's job? I don't know. But to me, to beat NC State in a big game here. It won't be an easy game. I think NC State, you know, looked bad in that first game against Virginia, but they've got some talent. That's a team certainly capable of coming here beating Vanderbilt, especially from what we've seen of Vanderbilt so far. I think it's time to absolutely give them the keys and just go. And you're going to have some mistakes, but also I think you saw him get into rhythm some and get a feel for it. And he just made some plays. You're just like, man, that's a really talented player. So I think that's the right move. It'll be interesting to see if that's what they do. I think Berlewitz has had a fair shake here. And again, he's fine. And maybe there's a mistake or two that like he doesn't make that Curtis does at this point that might be costly in a game. But the ceiling difference is pretty vast. And I think it's time to just go ahead and lean into that. This team, yeah, I'm a little concerned. I think up front for Vanderbilt, last year to this year, you know, I heard a lot about this is the most talented team yet, and that may be true, but it seems up front like it has been a step back from last year, at least so far. And I think to beat good teams and win enough games this year, I think you gotta lean into one of the most, maybe the most talented player on your roster. For as young as he is, I think it's time.
5: Well, I mean, the bottom line is Berlewitz, if he's going to hold on the job, he really couldn't have a down performance. And he did on Saturday. Like, the offense just wasn't very good when he was in there. And look, you're right. Like, there may be, if you're Clark Lee looking at it, a mistake or two that Jared Curtis will make that Berlewitz might not make. I can almost guarantee you there's also probably a play or two that he'll make that Berlewitz cannot make, right? So there's, it's like, how do you balance that? I think the most concerning thing on Saturday, beyond the quarterback stuff for Vanderbilt, they couldn't run the ball. They had 38 carries for 100 yards. And I know some of that was, you know, chasing the quarterback down and all those things. But, like, you know, Cedric Alexander had 9 carries for 39 yards. It's 4.3 a pop. Like, they averaged 2.6 yards per rush on Saturday against Delaware. That's not good. I'm not convinced that that's just absolutely what they are off one game. But that ain't good. Like, if you can't run the ball against Delaware, you're not going to be running the ball against the SEC teams.
14: Yeah, I mean, they've got great backs. And then really, like, Alexander is he's one of the best backs in the SEC. He really is. And Young's really good, man. I agree. That's a concerning – it was a concerning all-around performance, you know, I'd say. I know Clark Lee, afterward, like, he's proud of his team. And sure, like, they figured it out. They got it done. They pulled together and won the game. But, yeah, they have a lot of stuff to work out for sure. And I just like this week in practice, I think every single rep with the first team for Jared Curtis seems like a smart thing to do to try to win this football game.
5: Agreed. Yeah, totally agree. And I think too, like you saw, like Lance on the text line is talking about the throw he made for the touchdown. Like, you could see it with him too. Like, he's got a heck of an arm. And, you know, I think with any true freshman, and you can throw Faison Brandon in this, you can throw Jared Curtis in this. I mean, they're going to be presented with looks and things throughout the course of the season that they just have not seen before, right? Like, it's going to happen. So you try to coach it up the best you can, get them as ready as you can get. But knowing in the back of your mind, they're probably going to make some mistakes. But, like, I'm watching Jared Curtis run around the other day, and I'm thinking to myself, I mean, the guy just has so much talent. I think you need to lean into that as quickly as you can. And I think it became pretty clear Saturday. Like, I don't think this is just like me and you speculating on a show. Like, I think it became pretty clear on Saturday which way they're about to go here. So, look, I'm with you. I have no idea whether or not Clark Lee is going to get up there today and say, yep, Jared Curtis is our guy. But, like, I think the game Saturday and the way it played out kind of showed you which way they're about to go here.
14: Yeah, it's really interesting. Vanderbilt fans will be mad And they've been pretty mad. I mean,
5: again, they have.
14: I mean, some. I mean, sometimes it's like, okay, how many fans are we talking about? Sometimes it's a loud, minority of fans. But I feel like it's been more than that. Vanderbilt fans a little bit upset about the whole thing. I mean, even some media commentary on going with Blaze Berlowitz, like it's like just this disastrous decision. I don't think it's ever a disastrous decision to not play a guy straight out of high school. Talked about this with Bryce Underwood last week for Michigan. If he wasn't thrown into it, maybe people would have a different perspective on him. I mean, it's just you're asking a lot, especially when you play in a league like this. So I think the way it's gone is fine, but yeah, I guess I'd like to see him just end it, end the speculation, and go with it. If you're a coach, you always think about, what does that do to Blaze? Do you still want to have a competition? But again, you need the reps. I think you need every single rep now for the freshman. I don't know exactly how they were doing that, but obviously they couldn't. If you've got two guys working with the first team, you simply aren't getting enough reps that you need to prepare for like these good opponents on the schedule. I guess, if Clark doesn't want to make it a media thing, he can just say whatever, and then people are going to be scrambling all week to try to like break the story, that it's Curtis. I mean, I will be stunned if Jared Curtis doesn't start this game, though, whether he says it or not today.
5: It's a pretty intriguing week in the SEC. Like, you've got obviously LSU, Ole Miss coming up. You've got South Carolina and Mississippi State, which, by the way, could be a really fun game. Like, I'm kind of looking forward to that. Vanderbilt NC State is very intriguing to me. I Vanderbilt's a 3.5-point favorite in the game at home. Like, first off, I think it's got a chance to be a really good game. I am very interested to see how Vanderbilt handles this, because they have, look, let's just call it what it is. They've flat out been underwhelming the first 2 weeks of the year. Does that change heading into this matchup against NC State? It's going to have to. Like, they're going to have to play much better in this game than they have the first 2 weeks, or they're going to lose. Like, they got to get that part of it figured out.
14: Yeah, and it's a low key, important game for the right now things are going well for the SEC. And we'll get into that later. A sneaky important. You mentioned Mississippi State. I mean, Kamario Taylor, man, he is a player. And Ryan Lebby, I mean, that offense, he runs that offense that, the Baylor offense. Not Ryan Lebby. Jeff Lebby, thank you. Runs that offense as well as anyone. But that's, the pretty much agreed upon worst team in the SEC, right, that went to play a middling Big Ten team on the road and kicked their butt. Like, that stuff does matter. We're keeping score, and when it comes down to starting to parse some of these teams as we get into the season with the playoff committee, how you do against different leagues matters. The SEC, this is one of those where it's like, certainly I think bottom third right now looking SEC team, and Vanderbilt beat NC State. You don't want to lose that game for the SEC.
5: That is true. I do think we have a new universally agreed upon worst team in the SEC. The Hogs are bad. They're not
14: good. Yes. You're right. That is that's a very, very bad team. Not surprising, but really bad. And like their coach, who I like, Ryan Silverfield. I think he's a good coach. He did a good job at Memphis, but like, he's so embattled. Like, he's already talking about like, I'll survive this. It's like, dude, it's week two.
5: It's week two of year one.
14: But I mean, man, those fans are I gotta send you. Did you see? You probably wouldn't have seen this. Ubbin tweeted this out. This caller in Arkansas.
5: No,
14: man. I mean, all due respect to Georgia Murfreesboro, great call yesterday. But I mean, she blew you away, bro.
5: Boy,
14: we this should almost just play her call for the rant. But I'll send it to you guys. It's absolutely fantastic.
5: Did she call the Hogs in the middle of it?
14: she did not. But man. Okay. Yeah, that would have made it the best call of all time, but it was still really good. I promise you. If anybody's heard it, shout it out. It's really good.
5: I mean, I feel like these Arkansas people, I mean, Calipari won't do it. You got people calling on the radio that won't do it. They should be calling the Hogs way more than they do. How do you expect good things to happen if you're not going to call the Hogs?
14: That's fair. That's fair. I mean, if I like was around there, I'd probably be really sick of it. But like, whenever it happens, as much as it weirds me out, makes me think that I'm like at a cult meeting. It's also fascinating.
5: 615-737-1025 is our phone number. We'll get back into the Titans coming up next. The Rex Rant with Joe Rexrow next hour. All that ahead. Robbie and Rexrow, 1025 The Game.
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13: 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We'll have the Rex Rant with Joe Rex Road coming up later this hour, taking your thoughts in the meantime at 615-737-1025. David in Arkansas says, y'all didn't have to bring the Hogs up. It is painful to be a Hogs fan and a Titans fan. Joe, that's got the potential to be a special combo this year.
14: Yeah, that's tough. That's tough, David. He's ready for college hoops. So it's coming soon, man. It's coming soon. I don't know that there's really going to be much light at the end of either of those tunnels. So I like Cal's hoops team.
13: We now have a Vols fan that is convinced. Keith says somehow Tennessee will find a way to lose to Arkansas because that's just what happens. They did beat them last year, although it was way closer than it should have been.
14: And yeah, Keith, that will not happen. They play them this year?
13: They do.
14: That's a bye.
13: Why they keep playing Arkansas all the time and they can't play Florida is beyond me, but they do.
14: That is weird. What's up with that? It's become an annual. It's quietly.
13: They play Arkansas all the time.
14: Annual rivalry. We didn't even know.
0: It's like, you know what, Gabe? We really got to get on the schedule this year. Tennessee and Arkansas again.
14: Got to have that one.
13: Good grief.
14: Yeah, that will not happen, Keith. They will not lose. I promise you.
13: So, Cam Ward now preparing for week two against the Philadelphia Eagles and what on the surface and on paper seems like a much tougher challenge than what he just went up against the New York Jets. Sala pointed this out several times yesterday. He is correct, even though me and most Titans fans really don't care to hear stuff like this. It is not just Cam Ward out there. It is not just him that struggled in the game on Sunday, which we talked about yesterday. But he is the most important player on the team. He does play the most important position in professional sports. And frankly, if the Titans are ever going to get out of this mess in the foreseeable future here, he's going to have to be the reason why. Okay? And I think we all know that heading into all this. So, with that being said, Joe, when you look at the game Sunday, the totality of what we've seen in the preseason, and I thought there's a lot of people yesterday, D-Mace made some really good points on DVD. D-Mace kind of harped on this yesterday, Joe, of, yeah, people keep talking about all these joint practices and all these performances that he'll have at a practice. But every time, I think D-Mace said, every time I watch him in a game, it's the same thing. Whether it's a preseason game or whether we've now moved to the regular season, it's the same problems. He's missing layup after layup after layup. And frankly, I get, you know, D-Mace's point was, I don't really care what the heck he's doing in practice. If it never translates to a game, it doesn't matter. Okay? So, with that being said, how have you moved? Have you changed on Cam Ward, your outlook for him from, let's say, 2 months ago till now, 3 months ago till now, given all the body of information that we've seen to this point?
14: Well, I'd say, yeah, because 3 months ago, I hoped we'd see something much better than this. I hoped we'd see progress. I hoped that the first time, look, I thought Sunday, I really thought it would happen to some extent, like that we'd see, okay, now here's the actual offense. Here's an actual game plan. Brian Daboll knows what he's doing. This guy's been great with quarterbacks. He's a good OC, maybe not a great head coach. He'll, you know, we'll see when he gets a second chance, which surely he'll get because this year Cam will take steps and be on his way to something better. And then Daboll move on. But this first game, we're going to see it. Now this is different. This isn't the preseason slop. This isn't, yeah, joint practices or any of that stuff, OTAs. This is the real deal. And you're going to see when a good coach gets hold of a player with talent, how he can, you know, find things he does well and put together a plan that works. And it looked like a complete discombobulated mess As we've talked about on a variety of fronts, but with Cam in particular, yeah, I am losing optimism. I haven't lost all of it. I think that that's premature. I get it. Some people have been out all the way. This program was out on drafting them, but they did it. And so certainly I thought he had a chance. I still think he has a chance, but yes, to answer your question, 3 months ago to now, yeah, I'm seeing the same stuff. Until we start to see different stuff, man, at some point it kind of becomes what you are, right? I don't know at what point that is, but this year is critical for him. And I'll repeat from yesterday. You're going to sit there, and again, very good question by TD about the accuracy, and you're going to sit there and go to the flattening of the routes. And then you're also, by the way, going to throw in there, the accurate pass you threw that Tyjae Spears dropped. But you're now becoming a public finger pointer as a quarterback, which is someone who's not on solid ground to me, Someone who's, that's a troubling sign to me. And by the way, we've also gotten a bunch more texts today from people about his dad. Is he still out there? Like the Titans Cam Ward and the Titans haven't figured out how to shut the dad up on social media. Are you serious? Is that really still happening? I mean, all this stuff is that's troubling too, in tandem with what we're seeing on the field.
3: Well, you say that, before the dad stuff, like it brings up a thought from Salas' press conference yesterday that now that I think about it, actually kind of made me a little mad. Sala was asked about that comment, that play, right, of the flattening of the route and, what was going on there. And, he got into, you're talking about, he basically said, you're talking about a first-year receiver and a second-year quarterback trying to get on the same page. But the line he said was, whether it's the receiver flattening off the route or it's Ward just throwing a better ball and missing him, like, it doesn't really matter. And I'm sitting there thinking to myself, oh, it matters. one of those things I think is way more correctable than the other, right? Like, you can get your receivers to flatten their routes better and hey, just drill into their head, this is the way you have to run the route. And, the receiver, it's going to come down to, can you catch or not? If it's the quarterback just airmailing the throw, which is my suspicion as to what it is, that's when you start to get into, okay, is that ever going to change? And I tell you, look, our history on Cam Ward and our thoughts on the draft pick are well documented at this point. Here's the one part early in the year that I am very worried about with him. And that is, I think it is very clear that they have been working with him all offseason on some of this footwork stuff and some of this, just trying to get his mechanics in a spot where he's more accurate. And then the game comes out and he just completely reverts back. And sometimes that happens, not just in football, Joe, sometimes that happens in sports where you can work on it. But when the game becomes live, some people just cannot do it. They cannot flip the switch into what you've put the work on the practice field and transfer it over the game. And I don't know for sure that that's what the problem is with Cam Ward. I don't know for sure that that's going to be the problem that stays with him throughout his career. But I'm way more concerned about it now just because it doesn't look any different. Like when he's playing, like he's still drifting back in the pocket. He's still got his feet pointed at the complete wrong direction of where he's trying to throw the ball. I mean, I don't want to get into the 50-minute Kurt Warner film breakdown again, but you watch that, it's hard not to walk away coming pretty concerned for it. So that's the part that worries me right now, Joe, is it just doesn't feel like the things that I'm sure that they've worked on with him are registering when the actual game comes around.
14: Yeah, no, it's troubling. It's not good. And there was a lot of talk in the preseason. In fact, this may have been a Corey Curtis sideline report where I first heard this, but he obviously had a fair amount of time in the preseason where he couldn't throw.
3: Yeah.
14: So they thought that might actually be beneficial in terms of you know, go through all the motions of a play, and then you're not even throwing the ball. So just feet, focus on the feet. Yeah, and then you come out, and I think those little short ones are exactly like you have to. I mean, Blake Benningfield in his breakdown on PaulKarski.com just said he has lazy feet. Like, you just thinking he can just do that with the arm and get it out quick, and then it's just just nowhere close to where you have, like, you have to do the feet, even for those little short throws. And so is he going to start employing that? And then, you know, there's other film, some of these breakdowns where he missed guys or he didn't pull the trigger on throws that he had in that game.
3: Yep.
14: I'll read a thing from Benningfield. They say, quote, "I did feel Cam was coaching this game to take the quick short passes and had predetermined reads. He did not pull the trigger on some plays when he was scrambling. A receiver he was staring down came open, but he chose to throw it away or run with it, not willing to take the chance of pushing the ball downfield," end quote. And that's another thing here. Good job not turning it over. Jets continue to not have a pick ever. But there were some plays that, like, to me, like, you got to throw that ball. And one thing that Mariota, I think, was a fair criticism of him at times was being too safe and just throwing away when it's like, that's a tight window, but, like, you're an NFL quarterback. Like, you were drafted at the top of the draft. Make the accurate, laser, tight window throw, because that's how you play quarterback at a high level. And I wonder about that a little bit with Cam, too, being fearful of some of these situations where I think you have to let it rip.
3: 615-737-1025 is our phone number. More your thoughts to get to on Cam Ward and his performance from Sunday, his outlook moving forward the rest of this year. Robbie and Rex Road, 1025 The Game.
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0: I'm working on when he comes in at 4 a.m. every morning. Craig says if he was mature, talking about Ward, he'd tell his dad to cut out all the social media stuff. Mike from Pennsylvania says, I thought the play calling on Sunday was done by an offensive coordinator who already doesn't trust his young quarterback. It's very safe. You know, the point you bring up, Joe, of not seeing some of the throws, or maybe seeing it and not pulling the trigger on some of the throws. And D-Mace talked about that too yesterday of, hey, you know, open in the NFL ain't open in college, man. Like, it's different. Like, it's just a different standard of what open looks like. I almost feel like in some ways, like, I wonder, like, is he being coached so hard to eliminate some of, like, the scrambling around and trying to buy time, the big play hunting that we've talked about? Is he being coached so hard the other way that he's just totally trying to be as safe as possible? Because that's not good either. Like, there's got to be a balance at quarterback. You know, one of my criticisms yesterday, it's not like Cam Ward threw a bunch of interceptions on Sunday. You know, he missed some throws, but it's not like it was just completely horrific out there. He just didn't do anything. Right. He didn't do anything. And there's a balance you got to strike as a quarterback of, you don't want to be reckless. You don't want to put the ball at risk when you can help it. But you also have to make some plays, take some chances to move the ball down the field. Otherwise, you're just not going to score in the NFL. And I wonder, have they gone too far the other way with some of the safe stuff?
1: Yeah. Like you mentioned, Mike from PA, you know, play calling up my nose, so he already doesn't trust the young QB. See, but again, there are different routes out there. Like, you don't, yeah, some of those plays, it's quick game for sure. And I think that's good. Like, you need a steady diet of that, quick game, run the ball, get yourself in good third down situations. But there were routes that were run down the field, you know? And again, sometimes Cam didn't pull the trigger. Now, sometimes, and here we go, like, some people are going to lean in on this and they think this is the whole thing. Texter says Cam was running for his life all game. He was running for his life some of the game. There were some plays where absolutely it was just like, oh, God, he has no chance. Go back and watch it again. He was not running for his life all game. He actually had clean pockets enough of the game to make more plays than he made. No question about it. You know, I think some of the other, I haven't seen like PFF stuff, but I think Latham, you know, had a couple bad reps and overall not bad, and Moore had some really bad reps. But both of them at times were fine. I mean, Cam had pockets, so it's just not true. You just want to make an excuse for him. It's not the case. He had plays that he could have made, including, again, those simple ones we're talking about, and he didn't make them. And so I don't think it was overly safe play calling. I think that he's got to let the ball go sometimes.
0: Yeah, I would agree. I think...
2: I feel like Mariota ran into that issue at one point in his career.
0: Oh, yeah.
2: Where he would drop back and he would go, and he would pump and kind of reach back like he was going to throw it, but then would never throw it. I don't know if that was an offense thing. I don't know if that was a confidence thing. I don't know if that was because Marcus Mariota, he was pretty accurate for the most part. But I felt like at one point for him, he ran into that same issue. But I don't know if it's because the same reason, but.
1: Yeah, I think he was too cautious for sure at times.
0: I mean, does all of that not say a little bit to you, Joe, that maybe this is a quarterback right now that's feeling it a little bit? Right? Like, when you factor in everything that we're talking about of either just not pulling the trigger on some of these things, you know, the flattening the route comment after the game. I mean, there's a lot of things right now that add up to me of like a quarterback kind of feeling some of the heat, which, look, I mean, he wouldn't be the first quarterback to do that, right? Like, you know, there are plenty of quarterbacks that read everything there is to read about them, but I can't help but wonder if there's a little bit of a, even though I think outwardly everybody agrees that Cam Ward's a very confident guy, at some point, like, the performances in the game, no matter how confident, and TD said this Friday, no matter how confident you project yourself to be, like, if there's nothing that's following it up in a game, that's got to affect you to some level.
1: Absolutely. No, I think, yeah, that

0: answer in particular, that's exactly what I think he's feeling it. And again, we have this constant conversation, like someone texts about, Calvin and, and the tie and all that stuff. Man, they need to absolutely squash that, man. Like they need to, someone said, well, maybe Cam's having his dad do it for him. I don't buy that at all. I don't buy that at all. I think if he knew, I guess I'd be a little surprised if he didn't, but if he doesn't know and he found out, I think he'd be appalled. Like, what are we doing here? Like, they randomly picking out fans who are ripping your son on social media. Like, no. Because what's going to happen is it's going to become a story at some point. And that's just going to make it harder on Cam, right? I mean, it's already, I think he, I almost never believe that people can completely shut themselves off from the public discourse. I think that's very, very unlikely, very rare that it actually happens. I think mostly it's BS, and I think more likely than not, they actually know every freaking word written and said about them. So I just default to Cam knows what people are saying, and he also knows he's not playing well. And yes, I do think he's feeling it. So you add that into the mix too. I mean, Titans have a lot of employees, man. One of them needs to like figure this crap out.
1: Let's head back to the phone line, driven by WilsonCountyHyundai.com. Welcome in Mark in Nashville to the program. Mark, good morning. Thank you for calling in.
2: Hey, good morning, Robbie. What's up, Joe?
0: What's up, Mark?
2: Yeah, how you doing? Hey,
0: Good.
2: Robbie, you and Joe made some good points today. Cam looked kind of scared Sunday, I thought. Robbie, he's afraid to, like Joe said, throw into tight windows. I mean, he only had 74 yards total before he got that last drive in and got a score off of it. I mean, Rondale Robinson, he had a couple of catches. Spears should have had that catch, should have had that pass that he threw to him. Even going out into the flats, man, Cam just didn't look comfortable, man. He overthrew a couple of people. Ridley didn't have a reception. Tate had a couple of receptions. Cam just didn't look himself, man. I don't know if they scaled our offense back or what, but he just didn't look comfortable at any time. Sala got out coached. Priest Hall had a big day over 100 yards running. They gashed the defense. The defense didn't look good at all. The secondary didn't look good. Sadiq and them had some big plays on them at tight end for the Jets. Allen coming off the bench had some good runs for the Jets. I mean, Aaron Glenn just outcoached him. And Joe, would you agree with me while I'm on here? Detroit is missing that guy right there, Aaron Glenn. Look at that defense for Detroit, man. It looks pathetic, Joe. They should have got beaten Sunday by the Saints. Chuck,
0: yeah, they should have.
2: Chuck and that offense for the Saints are going to be a beast, man. You can see it coming. They're coming. They're coming.
1: Which, by the way, it does not help with the Cam Ward discourse.
0: Yeah, I will say that Chuck threw a couple of the worst picks I've ever seen in that game, but he did get rolling late. So, but I don't know. I mean, they have no defensive backs, so. I guess you could, I'm sure they miss Glenn's son. They probably miss Ben Johnson more than him, though.
2: Yeah, but I hope that New York gives Glenn a chance. He looked like he's doing some things to turn things around. The man got rid of 12 coaches, brought 12 others in with Frank Wright as the OC. He's gotten some veteran players in there. If they just leave him alone, I think he could really turn that program around. But they got a gauntlet of a schedule coming up with New England, the Packers. I mean, they got a heck of a schedule coming up, but that was a big win for him Sunday, and that was a terrible loss for Robert Saleh. I mean, it really was. But Cam just doesn't look comfortable right now, and I hate that for him. But hey, Robbie, Joe, y'all have a good day. I done spoke.
1: Hey, Mark.
2: All right, we'll see y'all, man. All right, see you.
1: Let's head back to the phone line. Welcome in Will to the program. Will, good morning. Thank you for calling in. Hello, Will. I believe we don't have Will. Is Crop Dustin on the line, Ian?
3: He's here.
1: Let's welcome Crop Dustin to the program. Good morning. What a name.
3: Good morning, gentlemen. Just wanted to comment on some of the Cam Ward stuff since we're talking about it. I don't know if you guys saw the interview. I think it was a couple weeks back, and I'm not sure who said it, but there was a gentleman on one of the talk shows that was talking about C.J. Stroud, and he was talking about, with his hair, and I know it's not just your hair, but he's like, as long as he was wearing his hair long like that and doing all the things that he cared about more than football, he wasn't taking it seriously. And he was saying since CJ cut his hair this year, anyways, he thinks he's taking it more seriously. That's not exactly the point. But building on top of that is, you know, Cam acts like he's going in here and he's working harder than anybody and doing all these things, which he might be, I don't know. But when you come up to a press conference and you're wearing a shirt like the one that he was wearing in that press conference the other night, it's embarrassing to the team. It's embarrassing to the fan base. And it's really a slap in the face when you tell me you're working as hard as you can to make this a great organization, and then you come and wear something like that to the podium. It shows me that you are not taking this job seriously. There's no person that is a serious quarterback that would come and wear a shirt like that to the podium. I know that seems like a small thing, but he's showing his true colors and little things like that. So I'm not liking the way it's looking. I hope I'm wrong, but I really don't think it's going to work out with him. So, y'all have a good one.
1: Thanks for the call. Appreciate it. I mean, I would amend that statement, Joe. I would say if you go out there and you play like Josh Allen, you can wear whatever shirt you want, man. If Josh Allen shows up to the podium, he wants to wear a seed shirt, knock yourself out. When you lose by 1,000 points to the New York Jets and you barely muster 195 yards of total offense, maybe that's not the time.
0: Yeah, it's fine. I mean, I don't get too excited. What was the under the seed? What did it say?
1: It was a definition of the word seed of
4: something about getting somebody right in the
1: effing face with
4: something.
1: The ball. Yeah,
0: yeah, yeah.
1: Which
0: I mean,
1: doesn't do very often.
0: Yeah, I mean it is one of those that like the possibility that you played poorly and lost makes that shirt a worse choice. You know, I don't know that it like says everything about like Cam's entire existence, but
1: probably not.
0: But it ticked people off, so you know. There is that. I mean, at this point, you're going to play like that, people are going to find a lot of stuff to nitpick. But then, again, to me, the answer he gave when he was asked about accuracy is much bigger deal than the shirt.
1: Joe liked the shirt. 615-737-1025
0: I'm buying one.
1: Is our phone number. More of your thoughts to get to on the Titans. We'll also get to some NFL headlines coming up next. Robbie and Rexro, 1025 The Game.
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6: I'm Fox 17 meteorologist Greg Bobis. Our forecast starting us off in the 70s, but a heat advisory for this afternoon. High temperature right near 100 degrees, and if we hit that mark, we break the temperature record for today. Regardless, we'll feel hotter than 100. We could feel as hot as 105.
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7: 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Come see us. We'll show you what works and tell you what probably won't. 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We adjust. We keep working. That's why men who walked in years ago are still with us today, because we just don't give up on you. Ever. 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
1: Welcome back in, Robbie and Rex Road, 102.5 The Game. We'll have the Rex Rant with Joe Rex Road coming up here in just about 10 minutes or so. Taking your thoughts in the meantime at 615-737-1025. Let's head back to our phone line. Welcome in Jason to the program. Jason, good morning. Thank you for calling in.
14: Hey, good morning. Thanks for taking my call. The caller previous to the break, this second caller, I would agree with everything he said, but one thing. He said Cam Ward didn't look like himself. Cam Ward looks exactly like who Cam Ward is and has shown us the last 2 years that he's played, or the last 19 games. A very undersized, with an inability, being accuracy issues. He looks exactly like we've been, not only that, a very immobile quarterback, which I'm sure the Titans was expecting a dual threat quarterback when they picked him. But he's not that. As a matter of fact, I was one of the callers that called in and said, man, make the trade, and I believe you guys were. I wasn't the only one. But I found out this weekend, Jackson Dart is a more mobile quarterback than he is. So, I mean, we're at where we're at. I said that we're going to have to deal with him another season, probably next year, before we're able to go ahead back into the draft and maybe score with a better quarterback and improve the offensive line. But yeah, he's exactly who he's shown us to be the last 19, 20 games that he's played. Undersized. Thanks, guys.
1: Yep, appreciate it. I mean, the only thing I would say on that, Joe, is like, if you watched him play in college, I don't know that, you know, Cam Ward was like running around out there to the point where you're like, yeah, this guy's going to be a dual threat quarterback in the NFL.
0: I think the Titans, like, they timed him running and stuff like that. I don't think they're like, oh my God, this isn't Michael Vick? Wait a minute. Now, he was in college, he was tremendous at extending plays, eluding someone, and then ripping a throw. And it was like, oh my gosh, that was ridiculous, right? But yeah, straight ahead speed. It's funny because we talked about it yesterday, but I think he looks faster this year for sure, which is good.
1: I agree.
0: He lost the weight. I mean, those are the best plays of the game were his scrambles. But yeah, I think Jackson Dart has been faster than him all along. And unfortunately for Titans fans, Jackson Dart looks like he may be putting it all together now. So
1: maybe. I mean, yeah. I would also say, let's not anoint Jackson Dart yet. I still need to see Jackson Dart, you know, not in the concussion protocol for like three games in a row before I'm, you know, worried about that.
0: That is true. But he does have Brian Callahan helping out. I'm just.
1: Well, that's true.
0: It's funny how he looks. And by the way, I thought L'Jarius Sneed looked pretty freaking good last night, too. Just to throw that out, put that log on the fire.
1: You trying to piss me off?
0: I'm just telling you, man. He just, you know, I was like, oh, wow, he looks like he can run again. How about that? Amazing.
1: Man, if he goes out there, number one, if he stays healthy all year and he goes out there and plays well, I may start to buy into like, oh, so this franchise is just cursed. Like there's just somebody's put a hex on the Titans and that's just what it is. And that's what you got to deal with. That'll be fun.
0: Yeah. Yeah. I mean, really. Jackson Dart's great. The lineman that they didn't draft look like Fashanu looks amazing. I mean, sure.
1: Callahan's the greatest, whatever he is in New York of all time. It's like, wow, look at this guy. What a coach.
0: when Jackson Dart wins MVP, he's like, I owe it all to Brian Callahan. It's all coming in the future. Yes.
1: Yeah, that'll be good. Let's head to the phone line. Welcome in Frederick to the program. Frederick, good morning, buddy. How we doing?
10: Robbie, Retro, how's it going, my guys?
1: Good, man.
10: Good, good. It's been a couple years, man. I haven't talked to you guys since Reloaded, man. How's everything going?
1: Good, man. Appreciate you calling in this morning.
10: Good. Robbie, before I get started, I got to say my bad for that Facebook post last night, brother.
1: No, you good. You're good.
10: Yeah, but I wanted to respond to George from yesterday, man. He, I guess he came on the phone line yesterday, and the first thing that he said was me and Romels, you know, we've got the Cam Ward song popping. And he said that that was an embarrassment. So I'm just a little confused because the song got played, shout out to DJ Chill. He played it about an hour before the game started. So out of all the bad stuff that happened with the Titans yesterday, you know, Cam Ward not playing too well, the defense can't stop a nosebleed, and all the, it's 100 degrees outside. So the first thing that George says is an embarrassment is a song about the Titans quarterback that played an hour before the game. And then the PA announcer, he said the PA announcer was bad, too. Like, who even notices the PA announcer? Like, George, I don't know, like, if you need some different type of cereal in the morning or what. But, man, I thought that was a little harsh. You know, he even got my mama mad, Robbie. You know, my mama don't even say that.
1: I saw that. Ugh, like, I saw that. George caused some problems out there.
10: Yeah, I was like, George, I hope you don't run into my mom, man, because my mom, you know, my mom got some hands now. Like, she might have some words to say to you. Like, George, like, I understand you being upset. I was mad, too. I don't even live in Nashville anymore. I flew all the way down from Pennsylvania to watch the game. So, trust me, like, ugh. I'm upset, too. Like, trust me. But, dang, like, a song that got played, I don't even think DJ Chill played the whole song yesterday. Like, I don't even think he did it. It's a part of him. It's a part of a mix. That song, it doesn't have any curse words in it. It doesn't have, like, any bad, like, references or anything like that. And it's an embarrassment. Like, come on now. Come on, George.
1: George, you've been called out. Freddie, good to hear from you, buddy.
10: Man, good to hear you, too, man. You guys have a good day.
1: Thanks, you too. I told you, George has become a celebrity since our show yesterday. I mean, he's making the rounds on TikTok right now, and he got some people mad about his song comments yesterday.
0: Okay, well, yeah, I mean, first of all, George ripped everybody but the food vendors. I can't believe he didn't, you know, he didn't have issue with someone who handed him his like nachos.
1: Yeah,
0: but okay, so you got to catch me up on some stuff. Facebook. So wait, was that caller the
1: one of the artists? Yeah.
0: Okay, that's, I mean, you know, I'm old man here catching up. Okay.
1: Okay.
0: By the way, Vingan sent the song yesterday, and I totally botched it and didn't listen to it. But, okay, so what happened on Facebook?
1: Oh, that he was mad about it last night on Facebook. It's no big deal. We patched it up.
0: So you
1: I just pointed
0: Twitter,
1: out that I didn't say anything.
0: Facebook. You're still on Facebook. My God. I thought you got off all social media.
1: No,
0: oh, no, you're famous on TikTok, too.
1: I'm about to say, we just changed the show on TikTok, you know? George is going viral as we speak from his call yesterday. I did hear from a lot of people listening to the show yesterday. It was just like, I can't believe he just called out the PA announcer. That's one of the greatest things I've ever heard.
0: By the way, since we're going through all of our grievances about the game, so did you see this guy who had this long video about the Titan Up thing? People are mad about this too.
1: Oh yeah,
0: Titan.
1: What are we doing?
0: Is that really? That's bad, guys. Don't do it. Don't do it. Don't bring it to the new stadium. Let it die in this one.
1: I feel this is not a Titans thing specifically. It's just an in general professional sports things now, Joe. We got too many people involved with like decision making stuff. You know, back in the olden days, you came up with a chant if you wanted to come up with a chant, and the crowd did it, and that was it. That's really what it needs to be. Like, we don't need, like, corporate-backed, hey, I think you guys should do this.
0: I agree. No, I totally agree. I mean, I'm sure there's some of these things that have been team-generated that have stuck. But, yeah, you need something that's kind of organic. Like, the Steelers and Sticks, right? Like,
1: yeah.
0: At some point, they just play that song, and all of a sudden, it becomes this awesome thing, you know, and different play. Like, I mean, it's different because it's an intro, but, like, you know, Enter Sandman, Virginia Tech, awesome. I agree. When you say, hey, guys, let's try this one. You say, tight, but really slow. Titan. And then you say, up. It's like, no, just kill it. You know what? One game. You get a mulligan. Just kill it now.
1: Yeah, God. I didn't believe that was actually a thing. And then I saw all these videos about it yesterday. I was like, oh, so they're doing that, huh? Cool. Really nice. The Rex Rant with Joe Rex Road coming up next. 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
23: I'll pay you poor victory.
24: My CPAP's working. I can only imagine how tired you are.
0: I mean, your old ass must have been almost passed out.
24: Hypocrite! Hypocrite!
0: If you want to ride gas, grass, or ass.
24: The damn mascot's a different color now. They should have killed him, and they didn't.
0: Don't tell Amy. You can get the shotgun out from the press box.
23: Fine, we can laugh about dying.
1: It is time for the Rex Rant here on the program with Joe Rexroad. You can check it out every morning here on the show. Joseph, the floor is yours.
0: By the way, you know, we've had a few developments of my favorite character, which I probably should retire for good. But, I mean, it's actually amazing this Louisiana governor. Like, he, like, did you see him? He went on like Fox News last week, but he like dressed up like Lane Kiffin. He had like the purple hat on. And, I swear, SEC, you better stop what you're doing right now. I declare. I mean, this guy is amazing, man. He is.
1: I've never seen you enjoy anything more than you enjoy this. It brings you great pride.
0: Yeah, but I mean, doing it for that long was, it was a little bit much, I must say. You can imagine Katie Rexroad's reaction to it. It's like, basically, I've just embarrassed the family. Like, you know. she may be listening now. Love you, honey. Let me try not to embarrass you with this rant. So here's something that's going to happen today. I believe will probably happen today is that, like, Arch Manning, Texas, whatever, they'll put out like an apology. So because, you know, Arch yesterday, he was just talking about these stupid AI video. There's this AI video after the whole Steve Sarkisian high road thing where he like blasts her, you know, like hits her and knocks her down, and then he, like, you know, and then runs away. And Arch was laughing about that, and like the whole room laughed about it, and a lot of people took offense to that. And, you know, I mean, it's one of those things, like, yeah, when it comes down to it, you're still talking about, like, yeah, it's AI and it's just dumb crap, but it is, like, it's violence against women. It's probably not a laughing matter. There will be an apology today, probably from him and some of the media people and all that. And you know, it's not a huge deal. It's a learning moment. It almost reminds me a little bit of like the whole Olympic thing where it's like these guys just won a gold medal and then some dumbass comment is made and they laugh and then it becomes a thing. And it's like they were kind of put in a bad spot a little bit. I'm not trying to like take any responsibility away from Arch, but, you know, it's there. That will happen today. I'm confident in that. And the thing is, It didn't need to happen at all because his coach just needed to not be an ass for seriously 20 seconds. Like, I understand you just won a big game, and sometimes you see in these post-game situations, you know, it's like it's so loud. It's like, we were just so excited. Okay, bye, and you run away. But no, he was just a total a-hole. He was just a total a-hole in the moment. And the thing about Steve Sarkisian is, like, that's who he is. I mean, if you see the video, and I retweeted the other day, like, let's remember this whenever it was, like 2 years ago or whatever, where the stadium worker, you know, they're trying to hold the team back from, like, don't go yet, whatever game, some big game, Texas all there, they're all ready to go, and the guy's like this, and, like, he puts his hand out like this, and all of a sudden starts like, don't you put your hands on me, motherfucker, and it's like, yeah, see, he's the type of guy who treats people like crap because he thinks he's better than everybody else. I mean, that's who he is. You know, like, people like that, I just have no respect for at all. That's who Steve Sarkisian is. You know, Chris Berman. People love Chris Berman. Back, back, back, back. F that guy. That's exactly who Chris Berman is, too. He treats people like crap. And we've seen it. I've heard it many times, but it's been caught on video, too, where the people who are working behind the scenes, he just thinks he's some, you know, he's Little Lord Fauntleroy, and everybody else is there just there to, you know, to pleasure him, and, you know, these little peons running around. I cannot stand people like that. Probably some of the worst people in the world, and that is Steve Sarkisian, too. And so, you know, like, people mad at Holly Rowe because she was like, ugh, she was mad, just walked away. I mean, I don't understand how people are mad at her about that. I mean, it's not that big of a deal, but it's just a little glimpse of someone's, you know, character in the moment. And again, it creates this entire situation. It creates this, oh, so now, it, you know, people are going to go off on Holly Rowe, and then you get, so someone creates AI video, will start hitting her in the face, you know, and then let's all laugh about it. Again, none of it has to happen. If you just sit there for 20 seconds, yeah, I'm really excited about the win. Hey. And I understand people have responded like, well, why do we even need these post-game interviews? And I agree that we have too many interviews in games.
1: Yes.
0: I think those are largely worthless. But, I mean, if we took away, like, the post-game interview, there are some pretty freaking special moments in those, right? Like, if you took that away completely, I think we'd sit there like, huh, something seems weird. Something seems to be missing. You know?
1: I'd love to make a compromise. I'd love to. Let's keep the post-game interview around. Let's get rid of, like, the after the first quarter or halftime interviews. Like, I just for the coach to get up there and be like, yep, we need to be better. All right, see ya. Like, let's get rid of those, and we can keep the post-game stuff. That's my proposed compromise.
0: I'm for getting rid of any of the in-game stuff. Okay.
1: Yes.
0: And like sort of like the basketball. So, but I would like half. I would like halftime still and postgame. You know, halftime. A game I covered in Columbus, Ohio in 2005. You know, Michigan State tried to kick a field goal, and they only sent 10 guys out and got they were about to go up 20-7 on Ohio State. Instead, it's a return touchdown, and they're up 17-14. And my guy, John, I was like, oh, my God, that coach was dying. The player out there said, the coach, you screwed it up. I mean, if you don't have halftime interviews, you don't have that magical moment in sports history. So I'd like to keep those. But yeah, like these coaches. Do you know how much money these coaches make? Have we ever talked about that?
1: Oh yeah.
0: Because on game day we're out there like, oh, we gotta lock down the players' salaries. We gotta cap it. We need to pass this thing. We never talk about the coaches' salaries. Do you know how much of those salaries are tied to the television contracts? A pretty large amount. I think you can sit your ass there for 20 seconds and answer 2 questions. I mean, it's embarrassing. So he's the whole problem with this whole situation, and he deserves more crap than he's taking, frankly.
1: Completely unrelated note, how often does Arch Manning talk? I feel like he talks all the time down there. Like, how many press conferences per week does he have?
0: That is true. So I guess I'll give Texas a nod for that, for actually making him available. Today I'm in Oxford, Mississippi for about 10 straight days here. And today they've got players. And I'm just going to take a wild guess that we are not going to get Trinidad Chambliss today. Just a wild guess that we're going to get maybe like the third string guard and not Trinidad Chambliss. But yeah, good for Texas for at least making him available. I mean, there will be a statement that comes out today.
1: Oh, yeah, for sure. I mean, you think Ole Miss, they really won't make the quarterback available for this one? I mean, come on, guys. What are we doing?
0: Yeah, I know, yeah. I mean, and that's, the beat writers here expect that. So I'm listening to them. They totally don't expect it with all the history and all that stuff. Although he'd be fine. He's great.
1: Yeah.
0: Chambliss is great.
1: He can handle it.
0: Yeah, he wouldn't do. I hope they do. I mean, I would be very impressed if they did, but people, yeah, I'm going to guess no. And they're going to bring out 3 people that have never, like, talked to Lane Kiffin in their life or something, you know? I mean, that's.
1: By the way, you've, apparently you've just, like, torched everybody's childhood here as well. Just yelling about Chris Berman. There are people that are like, well, Chris Berman? Wait, well, I didn't know that.
0: Well, that's fine. I mean, I Chris Berman, I loved him too on SportsCenter and the nicknames and everything. He's not a good dude. He treats people like crap. I mean, this you can find this on YouTube, I'm sure. You can find this on the internet. He treats people like crap. And trust me, I have a lot of friends who work and have worked at ESPN, and that's who he is. And I just don't respect that. The guy who – people who, have, whatever, right, high-profile jobs, who think that somehow makes them better than other people. It's up there among the worst humans that you can find.
1: 615-737-1025 is our phone number. Good Rex rant there. Spicy. From Joe, 615-737-1025. We will get back into the Titans, including a comment from a local Middle Tennessee resident of prominence that was not overly kind to Robert Saleh. We'll get into that. Robbie and Rex Road, 1025 The Game.
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26: This week in Vanderbilt history, September 19th, 1992. In front of 41,000 fans at Vanderbilt Stadium, the Commodores upset number 25 Ole Miss 31-9. It was a game with big performances in every phase for Jerry DiNardo's group. Derek Willem gave Vandy the lead in the first quarter with a 68-yard touchdown run on his first career carry. Then the big play in the second period. Co-captain Robbie Young blocked a field goal attempt, and Jeff Brothers returned it 71 yards to the Ole Miss 9. 3 plays later, Tony Jackson flipped into the end zone to push the Doors in front 14-6. They would never look back, outscoring the Rebels Cardinals 17-0 in the second half. Marcus Wilson passed for a TD to Clarence Sevillian and ran for another to close out the scoring, plus a Robbie Chura field goal. And Vanderbilt made it back-to-back wins after a shootout victory the previous week against Duke. Vanderbilt 31, Ole Miss 9 in September of 1992. And also of note, September 22nd, 1990, Watson Brown's Commodores posted a 24-21 win over LSU. This week in Vanderbilt history, I'm Kevin Ingram.
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1: 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Taking your thoughts throughout the show, 615-737-1025. Joe, so Jets fans have been taking a victory lap, I guess deservedly so, although they've anointed Aaron Glenn as like Vince Lombardi 2.0 now, I think probably a little bit too frequently. But other than that, good on Jets fans, I guess, for enjoying their win against the Titans. And there's a prominent Middle Tennessee resident who is also a very prominent former New York Jet who had some strong words yesterday on ESPN as it relates to Robert Saleh. Here is what Rex Ryan had to say yesterday on Get Up in the aftermath of the Jets' win against the Tennessee Titans.
12: Any game in which the Jets were just demonstrably the better team. But that was the story yesterday. They won a game in a one-sided fashion, and it shouldn't have been as close as it was.
14: No, it was amazing how, man, look at all those explosive pass plays. Amazing how that happens right there. You got a real coaching staff right there. Frank Reich, man, congratulations. That offense was amazing right there. This is a 32nd ranked team in passing last year. Didn't look like it. By the way, they bloodied their nose. They ran it right down that old superstar coach of yours that everybody was like, why'd they fire him? I don't know. 35 win percentage. He got smoked right there by the Jets, and we're back. The Jets are back.
10: I just want to say how difficult it is to watch football games when Mark Greenberg is next to you watching a Jet game.
14: Tell him, Green.
10: All the screens
14: we put it
10: are on.
14: We
10: got
14: put it
10: eight
14: on
10: games
14: him.
10: Going, and then there's Titans
13: it was so
10: Jets,
13: obnoxious.
10: And it's like there's an eruption like it's the Super Bowl.
1: Rex Ryan throwing some shade at Robert Saleh, Joe. Says, oh, this old superstar coach gets fired. Everybody's like, what are you doing? 35% winning percentage. Oh, boy. Rex Ryan apparently does not like Robert Saleh. What'd you make of that?
0: Wow, man. The town of Nolensville apparently has some issues with Bob Saleh. Is there a history there that I am unaware of?
1: I mean, I don't think so. Other than he coached the New York Jets, and I guess Rex Ryan's got a soft spot for that franchise.
0: Does Rex is a big Woody guy?
1: Woody Johnson, let's please clarify what you're talking about there. See Ian running to clip that up as we speak.
0: Dang it. Why does his first name have to be Woody? Gosh darn it. You know what I mean.
1: It's fine if used in the proper context.
0: Well, yeah, but obviously.
13: Alert.
0: It's a name that you can do things like that with, unfortunately. Boy. Yeah. I mean, is he like a big owner of the Jets friend? Maybe
1: so.
0: Is that what it is?
1: And probably that's the only time in my lifetime the Jets have had any success is when he was the head coach. And they probably are friends.
0: That's true. He's a close watcher of the Jets. So although Rex can be, he can be a little bit of a blowhard. Boy, I'm really having a fun day talking about Rex here. But, let's start talking about flip-flops. No, but although
1: I think I have a foot thing.
0: Thank you. Sometimes Rex Ryan, I think, pops off and it's entertaining, but also it's like, I don't know, man. He seems to really hold grudges and stuff. But if this is just because he cares about the Jets and he would just watch closely and he came away concluding that Saleh just stinks as a coach, man, that could be taken as a sobering moment for Titans fans too. But I mean, man, he definitely does not think much of him.
1: He does not think much of him. Now, I will say, I don't have strong feelings on the New York Jets one way or the other. And look, they beat the crap out of the Titans. So good for them. I mean, I would say that before everybody runs around and starts anointing the New York Jets and all these people from New York get excited, they play Green Bay on Sunday, then they're at Detroit, then they're at Chicago. They're about to take a nice tour through the NFC North. My guess is that's probably not going to go very well for him, with the possible exception of Matt LaFleur's loser self in Green Bay coming up on Sunday. They'll probably win that game. But it ain't going to go well against Detroit, Chicago. I know that. So let's just calm down a little bit on the New York Jets stuff.
0: Yeah, I mean, the whole we're back, that's the thing. Like, if they ever are good between, like, him and Greenberg, oh, my gosh, insufferable. Yeah, I said it yesterday. I think the Jets are not going to be a top of the draft team. I think they're going to be like a 7-win team. So, I mean, that is progress. Like, they're not like Geno's, Geno wins some games for you. Obviously, they're in the market. The funny thing is, like, Jets fans this year might actually get pissed because it's like, great, so we're going to win 6, we're going to win 7, and we have to get a quarterback, but we're not going to be at the top of the draft, So, I'm sure more misery lies ahead for them, but they're. They're better, and they're certainly way better than the freaking Tennessee Titans. That is one thing that I can tell you.
1: And as I said yesterday, it's not a good start for Robert Saleh. It doesn't doom him to failure, and it doesn't mean like the Titans have, hired some bozo as their head coach. But you can't draw up much of a worse start for Robert Saleh to just get totally punked at home by your former team. Like, and also, I don't for really a second believe that the Titans weren't showing effort or anything like that. I think people always go too far with that conversation. Yeah. But they did just look totally flat. I think PK used the word lifeless. And I was surprised by that just from the standpoint of like Robert Saleh, from people who are around him, all they talk about was how the guy can like really get you motivated and he gets the team fired up. And I know he didn't say anything about it publicly. I guarantee you that there was some extra juice behind the scenes of him going up against his former team and wanting to just absolutely shove it to him. And the fact that they came out from the jump and just was immediately that out of touch with any sort of sense of fire in the game was just surprising to me. Forget the result, like losing to the Jets. Like, it doesn't surprise me when the Titans lose to anybody. But the way that it was just, I mean, it felt like it was over, I don't know, a quarter into the game. And I was surprised by that.
0: Yeah, it's got to be, it's just a terrible first impression of him. And yeah, like in the summer, yeah, whatever. I guess, did he say on some podcast we're going to kick their ass? I don't know. Who was it? Fireman Ed? Is that what? Fireman Ed, right?
1: Yeah.
0: But, you know, he kind of answered and basically confirmed, like, of course it's a big deal to him. He wanted to stick it to his former employer and show them that they made a mistake and did not at all. Just got throttled by Aaron Glenn and the New York Jets. And, yes, did get out-coached. They got out-everything to that game. And that's just a, I mean, that's a, you know, the Cam stuff is number one. It's always number one. Good, bad, in the middle. And it was bad here. But the Saleh first impression, you know, I mean, if you think back, like, even Callahan, like, that looked like an organized, decent football team 2 years ago in Callahan's debut. Before, obviously, Will Levis with the, you know, surrender Cobra moment, you know, loses the game. But, like, that was okay. Like, it was like, all right, maybe this team isn't going to be total trash. They were. But, like, the first impression was, okay, that's not total. There's something to build on. This first impression is, like, very little to feel good about. And that's disappointing. I'd like to read this thing real quick because Kyle Tucker misses writing about the Titans. So I'm going to read this real quick. He says, I think where I am with the Titans is just all pieces of the same puzzle. The Jared thing, the shirt, the sleeping on the plane or whatever it was, the goofy owner, the cycling through bad hires and quick fires, the players who star here and you let leave, who suck here, then go thrive elsewhere, all the non-football distractions like uniforms and mascots and BS that say don't look at our bad football. Everywhere you look in the organization looks like incompetence and unserious people.
1: Yeah, about sums it up.
0: I mean, that's a pretty good summation. It's just, it's bad. And it's like Saleh, I think he was my top choice out there, right? So I'll raise my hand. You were less on the Saleh bandwagon than I was, but I thought that was I was like, you know, the Jets, give that record the Jets asterisk. But I got to say, man, players like playing for him. People like him. He's impressive. I still think he's a good defensive coordinator. Man, he's got a lot to prove here. Really, this week, I mean, like, at least some fire, some competitiveness. I mean, I watched this game last week. I'm like, are the Eagles running for 250 Sunday? I mean, show some backbone.
1: Yeah, it's a huge week for the whole organization in terms of their response. And again, like, it's going to be, I think, down the list, like, Saleh – and like his not even job status, but like the blame, right? It's not going to be his towards the top because people are looking at the quarterback this year. We talked yesterday a little bit about Borgonzi. I mean, Robert Saleh has coached one game with the Tennessee Titans. So by no means am I even willing to entertain any sort of like judgment on him right now when it comes to his tenure as Titans coach. But the bottom line is it's a bad start. And it's a bad start against the former team that everybody blamed your incompetence and your bad record on. Oh, he was part of that team. Well, that team just came out and absolutely whooped you on Sunday. And I need to see, and I think they need to see, more important than all the fans, like there's got to be some level of response this week. And that, you know, look, beating the Eagles is going to be a tall task. Like the Eagles are just flat out better than the Tennessee Titans, significantly better than the Tennessee Titans. So I don't have much of an expectation that they're going to go win this game. But if they just get absolutely bowled over in this game at home again, and you start your season off by getting steamrolled by the Jets and it's just getting absolutely destroyed by the Eagles, to me, that is about as bad of a start as you can draw up. And I don't think that's very good for the psyche of your team as well. Like, I think you could run into some problems very quickly into the year with that.
0: Agree. You know, you could also just blame Salah for it. Maybe it is just the teams. It's like the Jets. And then 3 years when he has like a 29-57 record and he gets his third head coach. Oh, yeah, he was with the Titans. So, yeah. You know. Maybe pick better organizations to work for.
1: And wait till like the Steelers are open or something. I guess they were open this last year. But everybody told me Mike McCarthy wasn't good enough. 615-737-1025, our phone number, 615-737-1025. We will get to your thoughts on the Titans coming up next. Robbie and Rex Road, 1025 The Game.
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1: 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Thank you for calling in.
4: Hey, good morning, guys. I don't understand what Robert Saleh is talking about when he's saying that Cam has all of the tools. I don't expect a brand new coach after his first game to come in and trash the number one overall pick, but it's like there's no forethought. It's just saying whatever you can say to get yourself out of that conference and move on. What's wrong with saying he's young, he's got a lot to fix, and he's committed to fixing it, and we're committed to working with him? I don't understand what tools he's talking about. He's not overly athletic. He's not tall. He doesn't seem to be accurate. He doesn't have very good mechanics. He's not. We're committed to working with him. I don't understand what tools he's talking about. He's not overly athletic. He's not tall. He doesn't seem to be accurate. He doesn't have very good mechanics. He's not fast. I don't know what he

0: totally dismiss that. Like, there's a certain level of mentality I think you've got to have as a quarterback. Number one, to be able to handle some adversity and get through it and come out on the other side. And number two, like, there's just a big part of playing quarterback is mental. There's a lot that goes into it even before the snap that you've got to be able to identify and recognize and all those things. So, like, I like that Cam Ward apparently does all the right things and works really hard and all those things. But I said this in, like, June, right? Like, you know, we need to move pretty quickly from, like, the first thing out of the coaching staff's mouth has got to get away from, oh, well, he's made the right stuff. He's got good mentality, and he needs to get into tangible things about playing quarterback that are going to define whether or not you're successful in the NFL. And he can't do that right now because they have not been on display.
1: Right. So I totally agree with the intangible stuff. It's, we get it, but you know, like that goes so far. And if the tangibles aren't up to par, then great. You can be a wonderful member of this team as a QB2 somewhere. Right? But you know, it's, I do like when people are like, well, what, he has zero tool. Well, no, that's not true. I mean, the guy can make some ridiculous throws.
0: Yep.
1: At times, he makes throws that are, I mean, this is why he got the Mahomes comparisons. Again, if you want to go back to
0: make seeds, throw seeds.
1: They were some seeds. I like dots. I kind of like dots.
0: I kind of like dots, too.
1: Brennan's more of a dot guy. He got me on the dot thing, you know. But no, look, go back to that year at Miami that got him drafted where he got drafted. He made absurd plays, like the Mahomes comparisons. We're naturally going to come out of that because he's extending plays. He's eluding guys. He is elusive. And off platform, he can make some spectacular plays. If he can ever work out his mechanics and just get a higher percentage of the easy stuff completed, then, you know, then he has more opportunities to make more plays like that. I mean, he has tools to be an NFL quarterback. So, I mean, we got to the point where now it's like, this guy can't even throw a football. He can't even throw a spiral. Is he right-handed or left-handed? I can't even tell, you know. I mean, you're right. He's not overly large. He's not overly athletic. He did lose weight. He's faster now. I think he'll be more effective as a runner. There are tools there. But the most important tool to me for any quarterback in this league, I mean, it's two things. It's seeing stuff fast. It's processing fast. And then it's getting the ball where it needs to go in the right spot immediately. Kirk Cousins continues to be a quarterback in this league, is a starter who is good. He is. He's a good quarterback because those two things are elite. With everything else about him, or he does not have tools of an NFL quarterback. You know, so that's and there's a text that I've lost in the text line. It was long ago, and I was going to read it out, but I mean, they've been popping this week, and basically saying like, this guy said, I think the biggest problem is, you know, he can't read things right now. And I agree. I mean, I think there are things he's still not seeing stuff fast enough. And I think that's the part of the problem too. Then in tandem with what we talked about earlier, which is, you know, sometimes not seeing stuff fast enough, but sometimes like it's right there and maybe he's just hesitant to rip one in a tight window. I think he's just kind of a mess right now, you know? And then when you get answers like he did, I hate to keep harping on it, but I think it all speaks to someone right now who's fighting it, and there's some parallel there with, you know, a couple of years ago with Will Levis in his big second year where he's trying to, not the killer death plays, you know, that we saw from him, but like just you can see it maybe a little bit getting to him.
0: Well, and the problem now is, you know, we spent so much time focusing yesterday on the Jets' loss. Well, when you get past the Jets' loss, then you've got an opportunity to now glance at the schedule in front of them. Well, you've got Philadelphia coming in this weekend. I don't think anybody likes the Titans' chances on that one. You got to go on the road to the Giants, which before the season you're looking at and you were saying, okay, maybe an opportunity there. And I'm not saying they can't go on the road and beat the New York Giants, but the Giants looked impressive the other night against Dallas, right? Like certainly way more impressive than the Titans looked. And then it's at Baltimore, who had Lamar Jackson running around and Derrick Henry running for a $150 the other day. And then you've got the Houston Texans, and we know what they are on the defensive side of the ball, or at least what they've been on the defensive side of the ball. So point being, you know, the Jets game was so huge from the standpoint. Yes, it was huge for the fan base. Yes, it was huge for, you know, all the things we've talked about of kind of changing the narrative.

0: around here. But now you have Philadelphia, who's a playoff team, Baltimore, who I think everybody expects to be a playoff team this year, Houston, who very well could be a playoff team. They're in a classic with Buffalo the other day. And then we'll see on the Giants, but the Giants are feeling good about themselves right now. Basically, my point is, you don't have to stretch the imagination too far, Joe, to get to 0-5, and that's not a good place to be.
1: No, not at all. It's very easy to imagine that. And, like, it's going to be a long year, okay? And it's going to be a team with a bad record. We know this now. Like, we know this. But, like, that's where, again, you go back to Cam. Like, can he figure anything out and turn in a good performance in one of these losses? I mean, you know, I'm not asking him to win any of these games, okay? That'd be gravy on the mashed potatoes. But can he show something and string together some possessions and throws and, you know, start to come around? Because if it's 0-5 with similar from him what we saw, I mean,
0: The draft talk will commence.
1: Exactly. And, you know, I still, right at this moment, I have serious doubts that the Tennessee Titans would be drafting a quarterback in the next draft. I put that right now. This is not draft talk.
0: Sure.
1: This is big picture team strategy talk. I put that at less than 1% chance right now. I really do. Because you've just gone completely all in on this kid. So now, could that creep up if it's just really bad all year? Yes. But at this point, people are talking about it, and it's like, man, it's not. Again, it's just like, to me, it's almost the same as people talking about Mitch Trubisky starting. It just doesn't, there's no point in bringing it up. He's getting the whole year, and I think he's getting next year, but it's probably a little too early to make predictions like that, I guess.
0: Well, and also, we talked about the confidence earlier. Like, I think he's clearly battling some of that right now. Okay, well, what's that going to look like in 5 weeks, right? Like if they go through this and they lose, I mean, they're going to be picked to lose every one of these games. Philadelphia, New York, Baltimore, Houston, they're going to be the underdog, and in some cases, a significant underdog in all of those. So if it plays out that way, and again, it's the NFL, like it's not the craziest thing in the world for the Titans to beat the Philadelphia Eagles. It's not college football. But if they end up 0-5 and the offense struggles and he struggles throughout all that, what are we talking about at that point when it comes to like his, not only his confidence level, but like, I do think the coaches are saying all the right things right now. And I don't expect the coaches to get up there and start talking about, you know, being concerned about the quarterback. But I also wonder deep down, like if you gave Robert Saleh some truth serum and Brian Daboll some truth serum, and especially if you play out the scenario that we just talked about and you get to 0-5 and the quarterback's struggling at that point, do they look at it and say, oh boy, like this is going to be way more difficult than maybe we thought it was going to be?
1: And then we're going to continue to hear each week about, you know, young player, ground floor, 7 offensive coordinator, you know, like people got mad about it yesterday, but it's going to be a broken record if that's the case. You know, badly need a performance to shake things up and just look different. And frankly, like the concerns, there's been good moments that haven't mattered, but more of the stuff that didn't matter in the last few months was also concerning about him, right?
0: Yep,
1: even go back to OTAs.
0: For sure. 615-737-1025, our phone number. We will get back into some college football coming up next. Robbie and Rex Road, 1025, the game.
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3: I'm Fox 17 meteorologist Greg Bobis. Our forecast starting us off in the 70s, but a heat advisory for this afternoon. High temperature right near 100 degrees, and if we hit that mark, we break the temperature record for today. Regardless, we'll feel hotter than 100. We could feel as hot as 105.
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0: Welcome back in, Robbie and Rex Road, 102.5 The Game. Robbie Stanley, Joe Rex Road, Ian Safar here with you. Joe, we've discussed, indirectly, Texas's big win against Ohio State over the weekend. It came in the aftermath of Oklahoma losing on the road at Michigan, a team that looked terrible the week before, and had to rely on a fake clock to beat Western Michigan. They end up taking down Oklahoma. And Joe, it looked for a while like Ohio State was going to just blow the doors off of Texas on Saturday. It was 20-3. And then Texas comes back and they end up winning the game. Some big moments in the second half, obviously, and they get the win. They've now moved up to number one in the AP poll. My question for you is this: how big of a win was that for the SEC, having Texas come back and get that done at home? Because I think about the reality of what the aftermath of that could have looked like with Oklahoma losing to Michigan, and if Ohio State would have finished it off against Texas, probably would not have been an enjoyable day for Greg Sankey on Sunday.
1: Yeah, Oklahoma definitely did not help the league losing to a team that lost to Western Michigan. But Oklahoma is also a fraud, and we could do a whole thing on the Venables extension. You know, we're talking about
0: Mateer's
1: this guy.
0: Bad.
1: Yeah, Mateer's a bad player. He will make some plays here and there. I don't want anybody. I don't want to hear anybody. Once we get to the draft talk, I don't want to hear that name. It's just it's not a thing. But huge comeback for Texas. Look, by the way, right now I'm on the text line, just going back and forth with a Texas fan, Brian with a Y, who's just, you know, totally just defending Sark's BS. But anyway, a huge win for Sark in Texas and Arch. They were just completely dominated. And I will say, our good friend Arthur Smith, You know, it's good to be the Ohio State any coordinator. You know, Matt Patricia, people think he's a genius, although maybe less after this game. Woo! That's quite a collapse for Matt Patricia's defense. But Arthur Smith, I thought, had some moments in that game where they could have blown it open and it could have been over, and he got a little too conservative. But I don't know. It was domination, and I still feel like what I saw from those two teams, like if they played 10 times or whatever, if they played on a neutral site, I think Ohio State's markedly better. But that game just completely flipped. Ohio State turtled. Texas got hot. Arch, to me, I'll say it over and over again. Everybody's like, oh, number one pick. Hold off on that. You know, his off target, like all the underlying numbers, he's talented, and he's probably a first-round pick this year. I'm totally not sold there with him. He was actually pretty bad. Now, he made two huge plays on fourth down, one of them where he's throwing across his body, and the game's over if they don't convert in their own territory. And he made the play, and he threw a dart or a dot or a seed on another fourth down. And then he all credit to him. A lot of it was them running the ball on a tired Ohio State defense, you know, late, but Arch made plays. But it is big for the SEC, huge for the SEC. And, you know, another thing, since we're ripping Sark, did you see what he was talking about yesterday with Ohio State?
0: Oh, yeah.
1: You know, he's like, Ohio State needs to be credited. We weren't credited. It's such BS. I'm going to read Chris Vanini's reaction to this. This is the quote from Sark. Quite frankly, Ohio State should be rewarded. This isn't crying over spilled milk. I don't think we got rewarded for going to Columbus last year in week one, end quote. Okay. As Chris Vanini points out, they were rewarded. So they were the top two-loss team in the playoff rankings. They were in the top 10 in November. They were the second highest two-loss team right behind Notre Dame. Notre Dame lost those first two games. Both of them were right there. They were the highest 9-3 team. They were ahead of three 10-2 Power 4 teams, including Vanderbilt. They were rewarded. They were docked for losing to effing Florida. So don't later in the season screw up and lose games like that totally wreck everything. Ohio State will get credit. You know, look, we need, with the playoff, we need a 9-3 team that played a better schedule to get in. We do. We need that so we can stop all this stuff. And so But last year, if you went through it, I don't think Texas should have gotten in, because you can't lose the Florida game. And if they were 10-2, that's, you know, and you took the Ohio State game and they played a crap team, do we know for sure they're getting in? No, we do not know for sure they're getting in. So anyway, there's that side of it, but it is big for the SEC. And right now, the SEC is clearly the best performing league, though we don't have nearly enough games between good teams playing each other.
0: It was, you had that going on this weekend. You had Oregon just go on the road and absolutely soil themselves against Oklahoma State. I mean, Drew Mestemaker's out there doing cartwheels into the end zone and all this other stuff. But, I mean, Oklahoma State had just lost to Tulsa, and they go out there and beat Oregon, who struggled with a good Boise State team. I don't think Boise State's great, but a good Boise State team. So you got a win by the skin of their teeth in week one against Boise State, and now they've lost in week two to Oklahoma State. I tell you what, you talk about a coach who's in danger of having the perception of him maybe changed a little bit coming up here. It's an important next few weeks here for Dan Lanning in Oregon.
1: Yeah, and I think if nothing, that shows you for sure how important coordinators are. His OC is the head coach at Kentucky. His DC is the head coach at Cal. And I know Oregon is famously, like, has the biggest coaching staff in the country, the highest paid overall coach. Like, they seriously have a coach for every position. Like, it's like outside linebackers coach, inside linebackers coach, cornerbacks coach, nickel coach, safeties coach, strong safety coach, free safety coach. You know, and so there's a lot being made of that out there. And it's like, and this is the crap that you're putting on the field. But you lose two good coordinators, and all of a sudden, whew, that can change things for you. So they look like one of the biggest disappointments, and that's a huge deal for the Big Ten. For Ohio State to lose to Texas, and now Oregon to crap the bed like that. And, you know, look, I mean, Michigan beat Oklahoma, so that is, I mean, that's good for the Big Ten, but they're not any kind of a threat to do anything. So, you know, Indiana, maybe they'll just win the whole damn thing and shut everybody up, right? Maybe they'll it'll just be 16-0. Cignetti will just continue to just churn through everybody like AI coach and just it doesn't matter. But no, I mean, right now, the SEC, I think, so these numbers, so Peter Burns has had bad math before, but he's got the SEC 8-2. I think no one's ratioing him on these numbers, so I think he has these right. 8-2 for the SEC, ACC 5-6, Big 12 4-6, Big 10 3-7. And again, Mississippi State going to Wisconsin, kicking that butt.
0: Minnesota. Yep.
1: Oh, yeah, sorry. Yeah, whatever. You know, it's all the same. Going up there, like a middling, decent Big Ten team. They always go to a bowl. They win 7. You know, PJ Fleck's fine.
0: Row the boat.
1: Yeah. And the probably next to worst, and that's what everybody thinks, would be the worst or next to worst team in the SEC this year. Now, they may not be because Kamario Taylor is freaking good, but that's a big win for the SEC. Team that low to go into a middling Big Ten team and just dominate on the road.
0: Yeah, for sure. I mean, look, the SEC looks good right now. It's early in the year, so we'll see how that ends up playing out. I mean, listen, Alabama, if you look at the final score, they just massacred Kentucky on Saturday. If you watched the game, Alabama looked bad for about 2.5 quarters in that game. And then Kentucky got the bright idea to try a fake punt that they had no chance of converting, and that was basically the end of that game. And you know, Keelan Russell made some plays in the second half, and they figured some things out. So I don't know how good Alabama is. Like, they've got some problems on that team. You know, A&M ended up pulling away from Arizona State. I still am not quite sure how good A&M is.
1: No, you know, I'm Georgia, a little worried about
0: that. I mean, Georgia hadn't played anybody yet, so... But I think there's a baseline of how, you know, Georgia's going to be a good team. I guess what I'm saying is, like, Texas gets the big win against Ohio State. I still think there's a lot left to be determined. Like, the picture in the SEC right now could look very different here in, like, 4 weeks.
1: Yeah, for sure. There's a lot to find out about Georgia. I'm a little concerned about Texas A&M. I'm excited about Tennessee. I mean, you know, I'm looking at this league and I'm just saying, man, like, you know, the defense... Definite questions when you play, you know, better teams. You know, I'm a little concerned, but they've got talent. They've got a good D coordinator, and I'm intrigued by Tennessee. You know, LSU. Obviously, I'm here all week for this one. I mean, this is a massive game. We're going to find out. I mean, frankly, I've covered both of Ole Miss's first two games. That defense, man, I got serious questions about that defense. And that's Pete Golding's side of the ball, but, man, they got stuff to figure out. And LSU, I'm a little concerned that LSU is going for about two Bills plus on Saturday. But we'll see with them, too. Sam Levitt throws 3 picks last week, you know. Great athlete, makes big plays, but is he going to be mistake-prone? And they've got to come to Knoxville this year, too. So a lot of really talented teams, fascinating teams. Missouri intrigues me too. Austin Simmons, remember, Lane's choice here to be the quarterback last year, gets hurt. Trinidad, great story. Austin Simmons looked pretty good to me for Missouri. So I know your guy Eli, you don't like thinking about Eli having a big year, but I'm intrigued by them. They get Ahmad Hardy back. He got shot in the offseason. He might be the best running back in the country. They could be intriguing.
0: They'd be fourth on Tennessee's depth chart. I mean, just in front of Tajay Spears. You know, Spears get bumped down to fifth if he transferred.
1: In all seriousness, by the way, like, can we see some Nick Singleton this week?
0: Oh, I'd love to. It'd be awesome. I'm sure they'll get Spears out there for like 20 plays for some reason. He'll have 6 touches for a combined 12 yards. 615-737-1025 is our phone number. We will wrap up the show. Your thoughts on Tennessee, Vanderbilt, the Titans, everything on the table. Robbie and Rex Road, 1025 The Game.
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0: Final segment of the day, Robbie and Rex Road, 102.5 The Game. Joe, I feel like I need to apologize to you. Apologize to our listeners. You know, we've had a lot of stuff going on the last couple of days. A lot of thoughts to get to on the Titans and a bunch of other stuff that I cannot believe that this is the first time that I'm addressing this. You know, it didn't take long last year under the brilliant tutelage of Brian Callahan, Joe, to determine that, you know, the jet sweep to Chim Dike, probably a play that needs to be scrapped from the playbook. I think they ran it like 15 times. They got a total of 7 yards on it. I got one play from Sunday that I can't believe we hadn't talked about yet that I need the Titans just go ahead and scrap, okay?
1: Okay.
0: I don't know what the intent was. I don't know what was drawn up and what the disconnect was, but whatever the play is, where the Titans line up in the I formation and Cam Ward drops back and does the little fake flip to himself on the fake reverse and then runs back immediately into the line of scrimmage to get tackled for a two-yard loss. Let's just go ahead and remove that one from the playbook, okay? I think I speak for all Titans fans when I say the little fake flip to yourself to then get it and turn around and run into a defensive lineman. Let's just go ahead and scrap that one.
1: Okay, I half agree. Obviously, the play was, whatever his first read was, it wasn't there. So the play is botched. I like the fake. I like it, man.
0: I like it. If you can do a little pop it in the air, it's kind of like, you know, sometimes you got those fake fumbles. You know, your quarterback, you know, put it on the ground, but then you actually you had it. You know, it's a little. I like the little pop it in the air. Oh, a little bit of window dressing. Oh, that he's actually pitching it to him. Freeze somebody for a half second and then make a throw.
17: Yeah, it really froze him.
0: Yeah, I mean, it didn't work, but like I like Kaharski's tweet, like, it looks like Cam Ward lost the ball on the play. I don't know what happened. And I tweeted at him. I'm like, no, that was intentional. And he said something like, oh, well, that's terrible. It's awful. But, I mean, I like the fake. I just the rest of the play didn't work. I say keep going with it, man. I think we need more flips to self on little flea flickers.
17: I mean, I'm watching it right now. Like the Benjamin Solak on Twitter put this out there, and I'm watching it on like an Instagram clip.
18: So that was done on purpose, huh?
17: It's done on purpose. Yeah. It's definitely on purpose. Like you can tell it's on purpose. So I'm watching this, the all 22 like snapshot of it. And by the way, boy, is there a conglomeration of Titans film in this thing that's just special, including that nice drop by Tajay Spears. I mean, he does the fake flip. He looks, I guess, at his first read for about 0.3 of a second and then just drops his head and runs immediately into the line of scrimmage. Like, I don't know what the heck is going on there.
0: Yeah, like the everything after the fake flip was terrible. Don't ever do that again. But, yeah, I don't know. I thought that was kind of saucy. I mean, look, there's very little to get excited about the Titans offense, okay? So, I mean, even throwing the ball to themselves is something that maybe we need to celebrate a little bit more. Captain Donut says, was he supposed to? Yes. Was he supposed to flip in the air to himself? No way it was done. Like, yes, it was. It was to look like he was pitching it. But, man, don't you ever, like, on the basketball court, I do this all the time, right? Like, you know, I'm dribbling, and I do like this, you know, but I'm still dribbling. No, I run right fake down. Like I passed.
17: Yeah, there we go.
0: Well, YouTube, see, I'm dribbling? See?
17: And then, I know. I'm just saying, you do like this. People are like, what?
0: So I'm dribbling, and then, like, my hands, like, still dribbling, and then I make a motion like I'm passing, but I'm still dribbling. I keep the dribble. I mean, it's
17: not everybody's as baller as you are, you know? Like, let's let Cam Ward worry about completing a 6-yard pass before we start doing all this flipping stuff. You know, it's like, how about complete the bubble screen?
0: Yeah. Well, that would be good too, I suppose. Yeah. Hey, man, again, I'm looking for just little kernels of positivity with the Titans offense, okay?
17: So, how much credit are you going to give me when Jared Curtis starts against NC State this week? Do I get to take a victory lap?
0: Yeah, that's right. You called that. Yeah, you do. And I think that'll happen. So I think you will be able to take a victory lap. But my little Georgia theory, I think, is dying a quick death.
17: Maybe they'll just hold him out of that game.
0: Yeah, maybe.
17: Jared, you're going to be sick this week. Yeah. Blaze, have fun.
0: Hey, you know, the thing about Jared Curtis is, and I really, they need to probably rein him in a little bit. He loves trucking people. You know, you can see that. And he can. I mean, he's a good runner. Like, he's an athlete. But, like, you can see him in that game wanting to, like, target some linebackers and stuff. But it's like, you know what, man? You got to learn the art of sliding, especially in this game.
17: I mean, listen, I hesitate to make any sort of declarative statements about college football players and where they're going to be in a year from now, much less like 2 years from now, any of those things, because good grief. I mean, we've seen it happen all the time. But I will say, after watching a little bit of Jared Curtis the other day and after watching what I've seen from Faison Brandon so far, if they stay at Tennessee and Vanderbilt in a couple years, you could be talking about, I don't know, two of the best five quarterbacks in America. Like, they're both going to be really, really good.
0: I agree. I mean, they both, it's, you know, again, it's like I've seen other Tennessee quarterbacks I thought were going to make it to the NFL who didn't. So you got to be careful about projecting it to the NFL. But like, they both have the ability and everything to be among the best college football quarterbacks and among the most coveted NFL prospects, I think, at some point, you know, as we move forward. It could be a heck of a lot of fun around here with those two guys playing against each other starting this year. And I think, you know, next year, it's so hard now, right, with the off seasons. I mean, although Tennessee is, now you can see it next year, what they might be. But, you know, Vanderbilt needs a good off season and all that. And
1: But the way things are going for them, I mean, next year you could be talking about two really good teams with right in 2027, two of the best guys at that position. There's going to be so many quarterbacks who leave college football this year.
17: We'll get into this later in the week. But is this – I'll go ahead and put you on the spot. Is this going to be Mike Norvell's final game as head coach of Florida State? They got Alabama coming up this weekend. They're a 20-point underdog. Are they just going to get absolutely mopped by the Tide this weekend?
1: Yeah, probably on the last thing. They just fired the AD, so that, you know, which is no surprise. I mean, it clears the way. It's just the number is huge, right?
17: It's a big number.
1: The number is huge, and I don't. It goes down gradually, so maybe. But that's when I get into, you know, like, what is the benefit for you? I mean, you can start your search now, but what if you're costing yourself millions that you can save by holding on? And of course, he got the big extension that the fired AD gave him. That was a big mistake. But what's the benefit to doing in season? I mean, fans, like, you know, the fans are angry. They're booing that guy every time that guy they put it. You can't even put him on the big screen at home anymore. So it's that bad. It's that toxic. So sometimes it's just like, we just can't. It's just so bad. Like, you just have to remove him. But man, you got to think about that price tag. It's hefty.
17: It's a really good weekend of college football. I'm looking forward to it coming up. A lot of good games. I mean, even Houston, Texas Tech, that's a big one coming up. You got Louisville, SMU, and the ACC. There's some really big games this weekend in college football. That is going to do it for us today here on the program. Hope everybody has a fantastic rest of their day. Next Man Up with Jake Lyman is coming up next. We'll see you tomorrow here on 102.5 The Game.
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2: This is the Commodore Report, brought to you by Gary Force Acura and Ponce Law.
19: Always open. And game time for the Plains. This is the Commodore Report. I'm Kevin Ingram. Next up for Vanderbilt football is Saturday's homestand finale against NC State. And it's also the last non-conference game. A key pass catcher in the 35-26 win over Delaware was tight end Javonte Connor. He had a team-high 6 receptions for 87 yards. Connor has fun saying that he's always open like Waffle House. But he also has worked hard to have good chemistry with the quarterbacks.
20: You ain't got nobody else. You always got me. So I always try to have that rapport with all the quarterbacks. And just staying close with each and every one of them. All of those guys, Blaze, Jerry, I'm just trying to stay close with them because at the end of the day, I got a ball with whoever is back there taking snaps.
19: Connor and others in the tight end group have had opportunities to shine in the first two games with veteran Cole Spence out with an injury. Javonte says it's a talented room with different skills.
20: We all can play, man. All the guys in the tight end room can play. So if one guy goes down, it's more just a quick fill in. Like, so it's like, it's not really, we're ever really down.
19: Connor played the last two seasons at East Carolina after his freshman year at Ole Miss. Kickoff for the Doors and Wolfpack 11:45 on Saturday. Radio coverage starts at 10 on the game. Speaking of start times, Vanderbilt's game at Auburn next Saturday will be a 3:15 Central Time kick with TV coverage on the SEC Network. That'll be the conference opener and the first road game for Clark Lee's team. Off a first win over a ranked team, Vanderbilt volleyball plays at Belmont Thursday, then home for Lipscomb on Friday. And also unbeaten Commodore soccer hosts Texas A&M on Friday night as well. That is the Commodore Report on 102.5 The Game and 94.9 The Fan.
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27: 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Hope everybody's Tuesday is off to a great start. Nick Frazier, how's it going?
28: Feeling pretty good. I mean, Parker back there just mentions Mississippi State off the rip and, you know, 15th in the nation. Feeling pretty good, right? Haven't felt that great since probably 2014. It's been a minute, okay?
27: Hey, I got to say, in this room, like, all of our teams are off to really good starts. All 2-0. You know, I'll claim Virginia Tech and Vanderbilt all 2-0. The Hokies finally got the ODU monkey off their back this week.
28: Hi, Michael.
27: Yeah. Hi, Michael.
28: Hi, Michael.
27: Your Bulldogs, I mean, they took PJ Flex oars and just, you know, snapped them in half.
28: Yeah, they sure did. They snapped them like a toothpick. It was beautiful to watch. I believe Mississippi State in two games combined, they have over 100 points. So that's what they wanted. Jeff Lebby wants that. In the upcoming game, they have Art Briles' son, forgetting his first name, but they're related. They're brother-in-laws.
27: That was an impressive win. Impressive win on Saturday for Mississippi State. And yeah, you mentioned it right before we went on air. Lenora Sellers, Kamario Taylor this weekend in Columbia. So that one should be fun. And then the Vols off to a 2-0 start for Parker. So, you know, we'll get into a lot of college football today because yesterday was all Titans. Well, we're going to talk Titans, of course, today.
28: Absolutely.
27: But we're going to recap the college football weekend because obviously a lot went down. Last night, Chiefs Broncos. Are the Kansas City Chiefs back?
28: Yeah, I'll say it. I don't mind being wrong later on down the road. They're back. I mean, let's be fair. They've been missing a running back for the last 2 to 3 seasons. I mean, they've been patching it with Kareem Hunt. Let's see, in some cases with Isaiah Pacheco. It's been a running back committee. Now they have a solidified running back. The first 6 plays of the game were all given to K-9, Kenneth Walker. And I thought that was perfect. You know, my big issue now with Kenneth Walker is staying healthy. That was his big issue in Seattle. Now that he's in Kansas City, that's a veteran-esque team that has always been injury-riddled throughout a Super Bowl push. Can they sustain those injuries this upcoming season?
27: Yeah, Kenneth Walker looked like you hoped he would after signing that big contract. And I know we talked about him a lot, about being a possible Titans option if they wanted to upgrade from Tony Pollard. They decided to stick with Tony. But, I mean, man, he looked really good last night. A lot of running backs had big week ones. I mean, I was looking through fantasy the other day, and it's like, Bijan Robinson had 30 plus points. Derrick Henry had 30 plus points. Jonathan Taylor had 30 plus points. Ashton Jeanty, Kenneth Walker. It was a big week. They said it last night. It was the highest scoring week one in NFL history or something like that, or at least close to it.
28: You could thank the Chicago Bears for that. 59 yeah. points against Carolina. That was crazy.
27: Yeah, we're going to have Corey Curtis on tomorrow. He has already texted me and said that the Bears are on track to break the NFL scoring record, which he is correct. He is
28: what Ben Johnson wants to do, by the way. He said he wants to score over 1,000 points. Good for him.
27: Yeah, man, 1,000 points would be a lot. I mean, it would be close to 59 a game, basically. Yeah. So
28: might have been joking, but
27: gotta say, he's on track. 59 points against the Panthers on Sunday. Last night, Patrick Mahomes looked relatively healthy. Travis Kelce looked like he still had a little bit of gas in the tank. I had the Chiefs going 9-8 this year. I still want to see it sustained a little bit longer, because a lot of people say, oh, last year they were bad because Mahomes got hurt. But they were eliminated from the playoffs before Mahomes got hurt. I want to see them sustain it a little bit more. But you are right. Having a consistent and capable running game is going to help this team so much. And Kenneth Walker, obviously, off to a great start.
28: And we saw it in the red zone when they did that. I think Patrick Mahomes was in a three-point stance. They brought Justin Fields into the game as well. And Kenneth Walker, it was kind of like a wing tee almost. Kenneth yeah. Walker comes down the left side, back into the backfield, makes a cut, goes up the middle. I mean, that's as textbook as it gets. And I know it was after the game, I think it was Andy Reid that said, yeah, Chris Berman gave me that play. And I was hilarious, because probably not the case. But they installed that back in training camp. And I think we're seeing a Andy Reid that we haven't seen in the last 3 to 4 seasons. Back to my initial point of not having a solidified running back there. Now he has that. He can open up the playbook a little bit more. And he has Eric Bieniemy back.
27: Yeah, yeah. And Andy Reid, obviously one of the most creative play callers there is. I mean, you look back through the last 10 years with the Chiefs of was it the ring around the rosy play where they all spin, and then jump into formation. And the little shovel pass to the tight end, that was initially his, I want to say. I can't remember someone else running it, and you see that everywhere now. The Commanders tried to run that for the two-point conversion on Sunday against the Eagles. So, the Chiefs, I still think they're going to be a good team. I said they were going to be 9-8. I don't think they're going to be 6-11 or whatever they were last year. But I do want to see a little more consistency. I was surprised that the Broncos looked as bad as they did. I mean, 31 points against that defense. I can check. I want to say they may not have given up that many points all of last year. And Bo Nix kind of looked all over the place. Threw the pick to Mansoor Delane, and then had the crazy Nick Bolton knocks the ball out, and George Karloftis just plasters him. I mean, it was not a good day for the Broncos in pretty much any aspect.
28: Yeah, I mean, you look at that Steve Spagnuolo defense, and credit to him as well, and Troy Aikman was one that brought it up on the broadcast, is that they had 13 to 15 guys in their defensive huddle until, you know, Denver decided to declare, you know, what players were eligible to go into the game. And then when they knew who was going in the game, they took those 3 or 4 guys out, brought it back to 11 players. And it's just all mind games. I think the Chiefs are back to, you know, what they're trying to establish and just playing the mind games, playing their style of football, their brand of football. And for Spagnuolo's case, he brought the pressure. I think Chris Jones, we're seeing a fresh Chris Jones in the case of he's not waiting out for a contract. He has the money he wants. Karloftis, he has the money he wants. They brought back L'Jarius Sneed, who did not look that great. I think he's just a...
27: I got to say, he looked a lot healthier and a lot more capable than he did when he was here.
28: Right, and it's easier said that way because he has a supporting cast around him. Whereas when he came to the Titans, he was that focal player, in my opinion.
27: I just don't... is it a culture thing with the Titans? Of just bit. Like, do you show up to this building and not really feel like you need to show effort? We're going to talk more Titans coming up in the next segment. But, like, did you see the clip of Dan Moore pulling yesterday?
28: I'm telling you right now.
27: It was circulating.
28: Joe Dubin, when he says he's the best Walmart greeter, he really is. That is the softest pulling left tackle I've ever seen in my life.
27: I look at that and it's like, hit somebody. and J.C. Latham's getting stood up next to him. Like, that's the offensive line was not the only reason they lost. I said the defensive line was bad. Cam Ward was bad on Sunday. But seeing some of the clips of the offensive line, Dan Moore getting worked towards the goal line for that sack in the fourth quarter, and you know, just, I mean, again, when you're pulling through that hole, you're the lead blocker for Tony Pollard there. Go hit somebody. It was soft. But anyway, back to L'Jarius Sneed. Yeah, it's just so strange. It's like you these guys look like all pros elsewhere. They come here, they suck, you let them go, and then they go back. Again, he didn't look like an all-pro last night or a pro bowler. He did lead the team in tackles for the Chiefs. He had trouble picking up a fumble at one point, but overall, L'Jarius Sneed looked to be a capable starting NFL cornerback, which I don't think, outside of maybe a couple of moments here and there, he ever looked when he was wearing a Titans uniform.
28: Yeah, when he was in Titans uniform, he was either on the IR or when he did play, he was supposed to be, like I said earlier, that focal point cornerback, when in retrospect, he wasn't that. To me, I think he's just a supporting cast, really good cornerback in a really good defense, and that's why the Chiefs fit him so well. And also, he understands what is at hand in Kansas City. It's Super Bowl or nothing. And as for the Titans, they've wanted to get to that point. They just have never been able to get back to that point after the Vrabel era and even going back to the early 2000s with Jeff Fisher.
27: Yeah, I want to compare it to Javi Baez. Like, is that a good comparison? Of Javi Baez was a player who, when the team is good, you get the best out of him. But when the team is bad, he might be the worst player in the league. Like, the years where the Tigers were uncompetitive, right after he signed that deal, he was horrible. Just unplayable. But then last year, Tigers start playing better baseball, and he starts playing better and starts to take a little bit more responsibility and take better at-bats. I feel like L'Jarius Sneed, maybe it's the same thing. Of he showed up here, felt like there was not a winning culture. There was, and it's just like, hey, I'm going to show up and I'm going to collect a paycheck. And you go back to that culture and that locker room, and it's like, oh, they have expectations here. They want to chase a Super Bowl. I'm in. And, you know, no one's going to blame Mike Borgonzi for cutting L'Jarius Sneed based on what you saw over 2 years. But it also sucks to see that. I mean, if you got what, again, L'Jarius Sneed, it's not like he was the best player on the field last night. But if you got that from L'Jarius Sneed for the last 2 years, I think Titans fans at least would have felt like it wasn't the worst trade in NFL history.
28: Yeah, you're looking at a different, you know, perspective of that defense. And maybe in that case, what we saw last night from L'Jarius Sneed, if he did do that with the Titans, maybe they look at adding more around him than having to move on from him. Like that's the thing that we have to look at as well. Let's all make the obvious observation. The guy had a lawsuit with him. He had that whole thing going on. Then he also had, you know, the whole knee thing and the quad thing. And, you know, that, let's put that back in perspective for a little bit. But you're right, Jake. If he was healthy, if he was on the field and did produce that way, we are talking about a different defense, in my opinion.
27: Yeah. I mean, we've had the question. I think it was PK, or maybe it was Joe. It was on Robbie and Rex Road, when they were talking about what would tick people off the most. Is it the Falcons offensive line turning around under Bill Callahan, L'Jarius Sneed returning to Pro Bowl form, or T'Vondre Sweat having a huge year with the Jets? I don't know, but I think Sneed would be up there. I think people would be really frustrated if he just starts to look like one of the better cornerbacks in football again.
28: The sad thing about that I guess three options there, all three of those are very, very possible after week one.
27: Hey, I got to say, T'Vondre flashed a couple of times on Sunday. Jarvis Brownlee had a decent game on Sunday. Yeah, not a good start to the season for the Titans and for what former Titans are doing around the league. 615-737-1025 is our phone number. If you want to join the conversation, you can text or call our phone lines driven by WilsonCountyHyundai.com. Lots to get to on the show today. I did promise yesterday while we spent 3 hours on the Titans that we will talk some college football. So we'll talk college football, we'll talk Vandy, we'll talk Vols later on in the show. But did want to start with the Titans. We got our anger out yesterday. We opened the phone lines, and of course they're open again if you've still got some anger to get out. But now you have to look ahead and say, all right, there is another game to be played on Sunday that the Titans are going to be heavy underdogs in and likely are going to be outmatched. How do they show that they are more competitive this week than they showed they were against the Jets. We'll get into it coming up next. 615-737-1025. Jake Lyman, Nick Frazier, Parker Kelly, next man up. 1025 The Game.
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15: Taylor throws to the end zone. Got a man. Touchdown. McGee gets Mississippi State on the board. That was a bullet to the 10-yard line, and it turns into a touchdown by Reagan.
27: Nick Frazier giving us the imaginary cowbell in here.
28: Do you hear that, Jake? That is a loud, electric fan base in Starkville, Mississippi.
27: That is artificial noisemakers.
28: Oh, no. No, no. Nay, nay. Nay, nay. Those are what make college football great. Cowbells.
16: I can't believe there are people out there that want to ban those.
27: Yeah, I mean,
16: That's part of what makes college football so special.
27: I agree. I mean, I have
16: it's
27: no problem with it.
16: It's their home field advantage.
27: But yeah, some people will say it shouldn't be allowed.
28: Well, let me just state the record here. The NCAA has put sanctions on the cowbells when they brought them back after the ban. They said, look, you can play them throughout the entire game, but when there is third down and they're under center, cannot play them at all. Which we understand. They have a nice sign on the billboard, whatever.
27: Does anybody actually...
28: For a good 2 seconds. And then when the ball is snapped, they ring those bells until there's no tomorrow.
27: The Virginia Tech one, and I think a lot of schools do this, is the key play. Like, you just jingle the keys like that. I mean, cowbells obviously are louder, but there are other schools around the country that try and find their own way to use artificial noisemakers.
28: Oklahoma State, they have the paddle.
27: Yeah.
28: You know? They slam it on the
27: sidewall, yeah. But Texas Tech can't have their tortillas.
28: Don't know why that is, but it is what it is.
27: Let's get back into the Titans here. Titans fall 23-10 on Sunday against the New York Jets. And I know that everybody's upset, rightfully so. It was a depressing performance for the Titans on Sunday to start off the season. And when you're coming off back-to-back 3-14 seasons, it's easy to kind of just check out. And I think a lot of fans are going to, rightfully so. It was a depressing performance for the Titans on Sunday to start off the season. And when you're coming off back-to-back 3-14 seasons, it's easy to kind of just check out. And I think a lot of fans are going to check out. But for us, when we're talking Titans

0: like a more competitive, a professional football team on Sunday.
1: Look better in defensive coverage. I mean, it's an easy thing to point out, but Amani Hooker, there were a lot of spots against the Jets where you just had to stay in coverage. He bit too much on the inside of the defense and got beat over the top, and then you saw Cordarrelle Flott on that right side, I think is what it was. The guy was obsolete. Where are these guys? Well, they made Geno Smith look like a Pro Bowl Hall of Fame quarterback. It makes no sense to me. And don't get me wrong, Garrett Wilson is a good wide receiver, but at the same time, you should not be able to allow that. This is probably one of the worst teams in the NFL, and now you have put them on a pedestal to make them feel like they're one of the best teams in their division. It makes no sense to me. So to your point about the Eagles, you got to hone in on the defensive coverage and especially make sure Dontayvion Wicks does not get wide open. Because there were times when they played Washington this past weekend to where he had that big long throw from Jalen Hurts that he caught. I think he was down at like a 4 or 5 yard line. You can't let the secondary wide receiver take advantage of that ball game.
0: Yeah, I mean, the Eagles, they looked fine last week against the Commanders. And I do stand by what I said. It doesn't mean the Titans are going to win this game by any means. But I stand by what I said. I'd rather face the Eagles in week two when they're still getting used to the new offensive system and there's no A.J. Brown. And now Landon Dickerson is out. He went on IR last night. So, like, I'd still rather face them now than later in the season when I feel like they'll have settled into this new-look offense. They're still going to have their hands full on Sunday. And my main thing is win one-on-one matchups. You looked like you were playing a different sport on Sunday against the Jets. The Jets looked like they outclassed you in every way. And the Jets do have good players. Like, we can talk about the Jets as one of the worst teams in football because that's what they have been. And they didn't do a whole lot in the offseason to make you think, oh, this team's going to take a massive leap. But they do have good players. Both their tackles are good. Fashanu and Membu was great. They both were great. The offensive line for the Jets shut down the Titans' defensive front. That can't happen. And because your defensive line is supposed to be the strength of your team. And as good as the Jets' offensive line looked on Sunday, Eagles' offensive line is widely known every year as one of the best units in the league. You've got Jordan Mailata. You've got Lane Thomas. At the very least, now you don't have Dickerson to deal with, but you got to start winning your one-on-one matchups. And Jeffrey Simmons is going to get double-teamed a lot. He still had 6 pressures on Sunday, which led the team by a wide margin, despite being the focal point of that defensive line. But no one else was winning their one-on-ones. John Franklin Myers wasn't winning. Keldrick Falk, I think, only got like 18 snaps, but he wasn't winning. Jermaine Johnson wasn't winning. You need to see those guys win some one-on-one matchups. Affect Jalen Hurts. You didn't affect Geno Smith at all on Sunday. Jacob Martin hit him one time. Outside of that, it's like he wasn't even breathed on. You have to start winning some one-on-one matchups. And do I believe they're going to do that when you're facing an improved offensive line and Mailata and Thomas on the outside? I don't know if I do, but I think that's something that the Titans need to be better with, is you need to actually affect the quarterback when your defensive line is supposed to be the strength of this team.
1: Yeah, and when Jalen Hurts doesn't have the football in his hands and it's in the hands of Saquon Barkley, you need to stop the run. We saw all this past week in Breece Hall and Braylon Allen. I believe that's, the running back. They both had, running galore on Sunday. Breece Hall had over 100 yards on the ground. This was a defensive line on paper that was supposed to be one of the best in the NFL. It has not shown out to be that after week one. It could be a little bit of an overreaction. But when you have a running back like Saquon Barkley, who was pretty quiet in week one, he's out for vengeance in week two. Do we not all know, as being here in the market from Titans fandom and Titans media in general, when the Giants came here, he had a second half that was unbelievable.
0: Yeah, basically carried the Giants to the win. That was, 4 years ago? But still, like, Saquon Barkley, still one of the premier running backs in this league.
1: Yeah, so you have to make sure you can close down the interior defensive line space to where Saquon Barkley has to bounce it outside. So you're forcing your linebackers to go at a pursuit angle and tackle him for a loss. You have to make sure all that is taking place. And the big gripe I have, Jake, in listening to Robert Saleh's press conference yesterday morning, I believe it was Steve Lehman that asked the question near the end about was the one thing that they focused on by each player throughout the training camp. And then Robert Saleh went on to say, some of those don't apply to our upcoming

0: opponents. They kind of fluctuate. It can't be that way. You can't pick and choose your battles. That's the big issue I have with coaching, is some of these may not apply to your next, I guess, opponent. They have to. The run game is one of those things that has been emphasized throughout the entire offseason, into training camp and now. And run defense, I mean, excuse me.
1: Well, and that was one of my big gripes yesterday. Nothing went well for the Titans on Sunday. But the one thing that frustrated me the most is when you look on paper at the players you have in your front seven, you should be good against the run. You should be able to stop the run. And when the New York Jets can run the ball 9 times in a row against you and you can't stop it, that's a massive problem. Because again, guess what the Jets are going to do to you, the Eagles are going to do to you on Sunday with Saquon Barkley, who I think everyone would agree is a better running back than Breece Hall. Breece Hall's a good player. He's not Saquon Barkley. And this offensive front, which is always one of the better coached units, always one of the more talented units in the league, you've got to find a way to figure out what went wrong for you. Because again, on paper, this front seven should be good. Dustin does make a good point. Getting Cedric Gray back will hopefully help with some of those issues. But like, Anthony Hill had 16 tackles on Sunday. And good for Anthony Hill in his first NFL game for cleaning up, making plays, having 16 tackles. Anthony Hill should not have had to have 16 tackles. Your defensive line was just getting washed out of the play way too often. At that point, Breece Hall is 6 yards down the field and Anthony Hill's making the tackle. That's not going to be good enough. You have to have your defensive line make some plays, and they were just not good enough in any facet of the game on Sunday.
0: Yeah, and that was something I brought to you last week as well, is when they don't get that defensive line pressure to the quarterback and or just disruption in general, it makes the job completely more difficult for the interior linebackers. I mean, you see it now. You don't have Cedric Gray until maybe this Sunday.
1: You hope Gray's back.
0: You hope, right? I got to believe that to see it now. After the performance that was there in week one, I have to believe it to see it with Cedric Gray. I know that sounds kind of, you know, overreactionary to say something like that, but there's no way Cody Barton could have regressed that much in one offseason. There's no way.
1: Was he that good that last year?
0: No, but it was a plug-and-play linebacker. I mean, this is the Jets. We're talking about the Jets.
1: Yeah, I mean, I don't blame the linebackers as much as I blame the defensive line. When Robert Saleh has talked about this idea of rotating your defensive line and keeping these guys fresh, and when we get to the third and fourth quarter, we're going to be better than that other team's offensive line that's been out there for the entire game. It was a hot day. That should be an advantage for you, rotating that defensive line, and you still just got punched in the mouth over and over and over and could not stop the run. You need to see that interior defensive line, and not just the interior. Jermaine Johnson's supposed to be good against the run. Keldrick Falk's supposed to be good against the run. The only player that I saw step up and make some plays in the run game was Femi Oladejo. Like, Femi stepped up and actually made some plays on the edge. I didn't see anybody else do anything. Jeff did make a couple of plays. He had one where he kind of tossed the guard. But removing Jeff, you brought in all this depth on the defensive line so that you can be the fresher team, be the team that is going to, wear down the opponent instead of vice versa. And you just didn't see it on Sunday. You got worn down letting them run the ball 15 times on a 19-play drive that lasted 12 minutes. And I know Chimdike fumbling made it even worse on the next drive because your defense just had to live out there. But you've got to be better stopping the run. And again, it's not going to get easier over the next couple of weeks. Like, the Eagles, the Giants, the Ravens all have running backs that are not going to be easy to bring down and all have offensive lines that are pretty formidable. So they've got to figure something out internally within them to try and fix that, because it was not good enough in any aspect on Sunday.
0: So my question to you, Jake, now mentioning Jeffrey Simmons and mentioning this defensive line, you know, Jermaine Johnson, from Femi Oladejo, all XYZ. Jeffrey Simmons had 50 snaps. That was 75% of the defensive snaps this past Sunday. I remember Robert Saleh mentioned roughly around 60% is where they want Jeffrey Simmons at. Does that percentage now go up, or does it now go down into week two?
1: I mean, I don't know.
0: You had to go off the feel of the game, but at the same time,
1: I'm fine with Jeff being out there for 75% of the snaps, but when you take him off the field, you got to trust that the other guys you brought in are going to actually be capable players. Like, Jordan Elliott is supposed to be a great run defender. Solomon Thomas is supposed to be a good run defender. John Franklin Myers and Jermaine Johnson, all these guys we've talked about all offseason, are all supposed to be good against the run. And you're supposed to be able to trust those guys. Hey, take Jeff off the field on first and 10, our defensive front is deep enough that we can stop them and not make it second and 3. But it was second and, they lived in second and 3 and second and 2 on Sunday. It's like every time they turned around and hand the ball off on first and 10, they were getting 6 or 7 yards. And again, it's not going to get any easier. You have to figure something out internally that is going to help you be better against the run and also affect the passer more. Because, again, the defensive line just there was nothing that impressed me about the way the defensive line played against the Jets.
0: Yeah, it was definitely not a great look at all. Are you concerned at all about the amount of snaps Keldrick Falk got, only 19?
1: I think they're working him in after the shoulder injury. I'd like to see him be out there more, but, you know, week one – when he has been banged up in training camp, I kind of understood easing him in a little bit. We'll see what it looks like on Sunday against the Eagles. 615-737-1025 is the phone number. The defensive front was not the only group that needs to start winning their one-on-one battles. We talked about the offensive line in the first segment and just felt like a soft performance on Sunday. And can they turn that around against, again, an Eagles defensive line that objectively is better than what you saw with the Jets on Sunday? Can you slow down Jalen Carter and Jordan Davis and Zach Bond and all these guys who are coming down the pipe for you? 615-737-1025 is the phone number. Jake Lyman, Nick Frazier, Parker Kelly, next man up, 1025 The Game.
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3: I'm Fox 17 meteorologist Greg Bobis. Our forecast starting us off in the 70s, but a heat advisory for this afternoon. High temperature right near 100 degrees, and if we hit that mark, we break the temperature record for today. Regardless, we'll feel hotter than 100. We could feel as hot as 105.
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0: Gabe, Jake Lyme, and Nick Frazier, Parker Kelly. Some serious controversy about this song.
1: Yeah, it's very true.
0: They played it. I wasn't there yet, but they apparently played it in warm-ups on Sunday.
1: I heard through a little bird that they played this song before the game.
0: Yeah,
1: so.
0: Yeah. We'll leave it at that.
1: May I have a little bit of a gripe?
0: Not about this song. Go ahead.
1: But just in general about the Titans. I didn't really give much of an emphasis of yesterday, but I have a big issue with how the Titans have gone about the ways of changing their, I guess, presentation of in-game production.
0: Yeah.
1: I would like, just for the sake of a Titans fan, before the season's over with, if you have to write a, you know, permission slip to the NFL, Roger Goodell, wear the original jerseys one last time before you close the old stadium down, okay?
0: Okay.
1: Bring back the T-sword, the actual sword. What happened to the Greek mythology of this entire franchise?
0: Yeah, they've ditched the actual meaning of Titans.
1: Yeah, I know this is a summer rant, but I just have to get it off my chest. The fact that you have a new mascot that looks like something from a convention you find.
0: Not a fan of furry.
1: Yeah, that as well. My big gripe now, it just feels like a forced corporation. This is not for a Titans fan to watch. The presentation, even in-game, is not great. We get that with the players. But even when you're sitting around waiting for the next play, it's like, I'll use the Nashville Predators, prime example. They do a great job with in-game presentation, keeping fans engaged.
0: They do.
1: Why can we not go to that? They don't get rid of their goal song that's with Tim McGraw, I Like It, I Love It. You got rid of Folsom Blues with Johnny Cash and the Pain Train that goes with all that.
0: That used to be the best part of the game. The end of the third quarter, you get Terry Tate off his linebacker, the Pain Train's coming, and then Folsom Prison Blues. Like, it's great.
1: Bring that back. I know they brought it back in 2024 for a brief time. Have that be a staple going forward. I'm sick and tired of this new jargon of Titans football. Bring back the old school stuff, because when you play the hits, guess what happens? Nostalgia plays a factor, and people come back to watch this team play football regardless of the product. I'm sorry, Jake. I just had to get it off my chest. As somebody that's lived here his entire life, it has bugged me from the nth degree of why you don't play the hits day in and day out.
2: Fired up, Dr. Crane's my favorite Dr. Crane.
0: At least Ring of Fire is gone.
1: I didn't mind it.
0: As a touchdown song?
2: It'll live in our hearts forever.
0: You know, I will say, I only assume that it's gone because I did leave before the touchdown was scored on Sunday. They didn't play it in the preseason game, but I was not there anymore to confirm that. Speaking of that, Paul Kuharsky just put out there on X about 20 minutes ago a poll. The new Titan Up chant at Nissan Stadium is A, good, B, fine, or C, bad. Bad leads the way with 86% of the vote, with about 300 votes in.
1: You were there. I wasn't. I heard it was a bad reception.
0: So the chant in general is not good. They whoever's voicing it does not have the right, like, tone.
1: Inflection?
0: To it. It's just very, like, breathy. Like, Titan Up. Like, that's kind of the way it sounds through the speakers. The second problem was they sent Javon Curse out there, at least it seemed like, with absolutely no instructions about what he was supposed to do. Because he goes, let's get a Let's Go Titans on three. And then it starts counting down 3-2-1 on the scoreboard. And then it's the Titan Up. And it was one of the worst attempts at starting a stadium chant that I've ever seen in my life.
1: I mean, now going back and listening to Paul Kuharsky's comment to Robert Saleh after the game, lifeless, that makes complete sense. Because with the way the inflection or the way that person said, tighten up, hearing it from you, sounds like there was no life in that person saying that.
0: It was just, there was nothing about that game that was enjoyable yesterday, like, or on Sunday. Like, I hate to say it because, again, I am a lifelong Titans fan, and I don't take it for granted that, as someone who didn't grow up here, that I can go to Titans games. Like, that I do have to remind myself that 11-year-old me would have died to be able to go to a Titans game just in my backyard. There was nothing about that game that was enjoyable. The heat, obviously no one can control that, but it was horrible. The team played awful, and it's not like there was anything stadium presentation-wise that, like, kept you intrigued. I mean, it was horrible.
1: at least run the football. Just run the football. And I know that you didn't get much push. And I know you mentioned that about Dan Moore Jr. I know you want to get to that first.
0: We got some time.
1: But I don't understand why you don't go put – and I'll make a case for it again. Julius Chestnut ran the ball perfectly fine through the preseason. That guy can get a good push off the ball. If Nick Singleton's not in the backfield, if Tajay Spears – I heard Robbie yesterday.
0: Yeah.
1: Tajay Spears ain't a running back to be in the backfield toting the ball 17, 18 times a season. Or a game, excuse me. Tony Pollard can only take so much. I will stand by my word from the preseason up to now. Julius Chestnut is running back number two for running the football. I don't care. I will stay by my word. I'll die on that hill. Put that guy Chestnut in the field because he will give you production.
0: Yeah, I mean, I heard what Robbie said, and it's like he's not wrong. Of really, Tajay Spears is like, is Tajay good enough to not at least see what Nick Singleton can do? The problem with Nick Singleton is we saw him trying to stand in pass protection. It didn't exactly go very well in the preseason.
1: But he's a rookie. That's the thing. And I know rookies are supposed to adapt quicker in the NFL. I get that. But when you come into a franchise and you go back to the point about, you know, the expectation, the culture, I don't know if that's really in the foundation for a guy like Singleton just yet. It probably should be, but that's just my assumption.
0: Matt says he thinks the terrible Titan Up voice is Delanie Walker. He was on the Jumbotron. I just didn't really put two and two together there, but you're probably right, Matt. And love Delanie. Maybe somebody else should be doing that voice. Matt also says it was terrible from start to finish in the in-game production between the country rap guy. Yeah, they had Russell Dickerson come out, and he did like a, I think it was like a song he does with Fetty Wap. I couldn't be sure. I had never heard the song before, but it sounded like they were putting in like other elements of it. I don't know.
1: Why? Are we doing this?
0: It was all bad.
1: Can we get a Nashville like country music bass? I don't care about this country pop. I know everybody loves the Morgan Wallens of the world. Get me a productive country music artist that people are going to be sitting in their seats to watch. That's what's going to drive the tickets. I'm telling you right now, that's what's driving your tickets.
0: Yeah, the only positive is they didn't have any pyrotechnic failures and there was a fire on the field. That did not happen.
1: That might have actually been more enjoyable than the game.
0: That is true. 615-737.
1: I'm sorry, Jake. I had to go on this little soliloquy.
0: No, I'm glad we're talking about it because, you know, I think fans want that stuff too, right? Like the fans who go to the games, yes, the most important thing is the team winning. If the team was winning, I don't think anyone would care. You could play Baby Shark as the only song you play for the entire game, just over and over and over. And if the team went 17-0, no one would care. But when the team's bad and your game presentation is bad, I mean, no one's going to want to go to these games anymore. I mean, it's simple as that. 615-737-1025 is the phone number. We'll get back into the offense coming up next. The offensive line, Cam Ward. I think those were clearly the two biggest problems on the offensive side on Sunday. What can they do to be better against an improved Eagles defense that you'll see on Sunday? 615-737-1025. Jake Lyman, Nick Frazier, Parker Kelly. Next man up, 1025 The Game.
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0: Today, the Nashville Sounds take on the Memphis Redbirds at First Horizon Park for their final homestand of the season. 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Jake Lyman, Nick Frazier, Parker Kelly finishing up the first hour on this Tuesday. Titans and Eagles coming up on Sunday, and it was obviously a very poor performance on Sunday to be nice for the Titans in week one against the Jets. They need to at least be competitive on Sunday. This can't, and if I had to guess, I do think they're going to get blown out, but if you want to at least keep some of the fan base intrigued in this team beyond week two, you've got to at least show some fight. And we said that the first thing that needs to be done is start winning some of your one-on-one matchups. You got destroyed by the Jets in the trenches on Sunday. And on the defensive line, we went through that. Those guys need to be better against the run. They need to affect Jalen Hurts. On the offensive side, we talked about it in the first segment. Like, Dan Moore, I got to see the nastiness that we were told about and that, honestly, we saw in practice at times with Carmona and Latham and even Dan Moore. Like, I felt like you saw, to use Corey Curtis's phrase, a willing combatant from all those guys. And to see that video in the third quarter of Dan Moore pulling and just like kind of going through the motions, you need more than that. This offensive line has to be better in the run game. They've got to be better in pass protection. Win some of your one-on-one matchups. And again, as we said with the defense, it's going to be difficult with Jalen Carter and Jordan Davis and Zach Bond and all these guys that you've got on the other side who are trying to get to Cam Ward and trying to shut down the run game. So do I think it's going to happen? Probably not. But I saw Parker's head perk up. Probably not.
2: I didn't have the right screener pulled up, or else I would have played the Vrabel thing at that time.
0: Probably not. But if you want to stay competitive in this game, the offensive line has to be more fast and violent.
1: Well, let's talk about the pad level. The pad level was so high. I mean, we're talking about Mount Vesuvius. We're talking about Willie Nelson being high. This guy, Dan Moore Jr.'s pad level was higher than the clouds. Let's get low. let's get mean, and let's get physical. How about we go punch somebody in the mouth? How about that? They don't do none of that. It is like you said, he looked like a sponge hitting a plate as you're washing it in the sink. There was no action at all whatsoever. I mean, it's unfortunate that, you know, the Titans have had to go through all this, but at the same time, you know, you make your own bed. And luckily for the Titans' sake, after Dan Moore Jr. this year, I think they can opt out of that contract. So they need to be able to turn the page and look forward.
0: It's early, but I don't think Dan Moore has done anything to change our view that left tackle is going to be one of the biggest needs this upcoming offseason. Like, I've been saying that since they signed the Dan Moore contract, that, hey, 2027, you're going to need to find yourself a long-term solution at left tackle. Nothing we saw on Sunday changes my view there. But the whole offensive line, you've got to be better. You've got to start winning some one-on-one matchups. Because, again, we talked about J.C. Latham having the camp that he needed to have heading into year three, and then it just didn't look the same on Sunday when he actually started playing football. And this isn't to, you know, you got to put some of the onus on Cam Ward, too. He's got to stop bailing out of clean pockets. Like, the offensive line wasn't very good on Sunday, but when they do hold up and you have a clean pocket, you got to stand in there, you got to step up in the pocket, and you got to make a throw. The video that PK put out yesterday of him bailing out when Carnell Tate's coming open and he had time and space to step up and throw the football, that's a throw you have to make, and you've got to trust the pocket when it is there. Maybe some PTSD going on, but you have to be able, if there is a clean pocket, stand in there and make a throw.
1: Yeah, you know, it was funny yesterday when I was producing Chase and Big Joe, listening to some of the callers. I think there were two callers that mentioned the name Malik Willis, and it was interesting they mentioned that because some of the decisions that Cam Ward was making on Sunday had a little bit of a Malik Willis S to it. And what I mean by that, I mean he evaded the pocket, like you're saying, a little too soon. Wasn't, you know, reading the play a little bit like he should have. I think he saw his first read was gone and then said, hey, I'm jetting out of the pocket. It reminded me a little bit of Malik Willis as well, listening to some of these callers yesterday. So that's something just to point out.
0: I think he also needs to stop escaping out the back of the pocket. Like, clearly he can do it. We've seen him do it. And we've seen some successful plays from doing it. But in the NFL, that's not a good strategy, moving that far backward from the line of scrimmage and just stringing the play out. A lot of times that's going to end in a throwaway, best case scenario, a sack, or a turnover. And so he's got to trust the pocket, and if you're going to try and escape, try and do it through the offensive line instead of trying to break the contain, because when you string it out that way, yes, maybe once out of 10 times you're going to be able to make one of those crazy throws that ends up on a highlight reel, but most of the time it's going to be a negative play for the team. Trust the pocket, and if you're going to escape, look for lanes in front of you instead of lanes behind you.
1: Yeah, and when he, you know, evaded the pocket out to the right, I don't know why this is, but majority of those throws were across his body to the middle of the field, to either Wando Robinson or Elk Alexander or Tim Dike, whoever was in the middle of the field. He would always roll out right when to evade the pocket, and he had like 3 or 4 yards. I get he's not the fastest guy in the world, but when you have that much space in front of you, go run for the first down. In some cases, he did do that.
0: He did use his legs more effectively on Sunday.
1: Yeah, I just felt like he probably could have done it a little bit more. I think there was like a, you know, the little angel in his head and a little devil on his left shoulder saying, look, do this, don't do that. I felt like he got too much in his head with some of the decision makings where the easy play was right in front of him and he chose not to do it.
0: Yeah, he looked like he was thinking too much on Sunday. It looked like there was, like, I always think, like, playing golf, have a swing thought standing over the ball, right, of, like, don't think about everything of, all right, keep my right elbow here and, like, turn my hands over and keep my eye on the back of the ball. Like, if you're thinking too much, usually you're going to do too much and it's not going to end well. It seemed like he had 8 different things going through his head on every single play, and it led to just indecision, right? Not just ripping it when you see an open receiver. And so I don't know how you fix that in 1 week. Again, this is why you brought in Brian Daboll, right? Brian Daboll has dealt with a quarterback who has had similar issues in the past, and he figured it out. Doesn't mean he can do it for Cam Ward, but this is why you hired Brian Daboll, is to fix these issues with Cam Ward. He's got to earn his money now. right? Like this is where we are. Cam Ward, clearly not a great start to his second season. Brian Daboll, it's time to earn your money and try and figure out if you can develop this guy.
1: Even like coming back from one of the TV breaks, they had a big old, I guess, wide shot of or a macro shot of Brian Daboll in the press, or not press box, but the box upstairs, hands to his face. Even that guy was upset about what Cam was doing. So again, I'm not trying to blame it all on Cam, but because it takes two to tango in this case. But at the same time, I feel like Brian Daboll's doing as much as he can right now, and he's kind of limited because of the decision-making of Cam Ward.
0: Yeah, none of it was good enough. But when the offense struggles, it comes back to the quarterback, as it should. Like, you touch the ball on every play. You are the leader of that unit. And when the offense scores 10 points and 7 of it comes in garbage time, that's on you. But the offensive line also wasn't very good. The receivers weren't getting significant separation down the field. So everybody's got to be better. But of course, the buck stops with the quarterback, and he has to figure out why. I mean, again, I think a lot of it was indecision. Like, you look at a lot of plays, and instead of just trusting it and throwing the football where it's supposed to be, and, you know, you can live with a turnover here and there if you're playing within the offense and maybe you just make a wrong read. But the indecision where, like, every time your first read's not there, you just bail out of the pocket, that's not going to end up being successful for this team.
1: Not one bit. And I want to ask you, Jake, before we go to break, is when you were at training camp, when you were at the joint practices, the heavy rotation of that defensive line that Robert Saleh has, you know, alluded to, was that still a prominent figure in those tempered environments?
0: Yeah, I mean, they were rotating a lot. It's strange because kind of similar to the preseason, like, what you saw in the practices and the joint practices especially just doesn't match up with what you've seen in those game environments. And I don't get it. And that's not even a Cam Ward statement. Like, yes, Cam looked better in the Seahawks and Bears joint practices than we've seen him in the preseason or in week one. But like everybody, like there was a stretch, Parker, and you were out there too for the Bears joint practice right after they had their like halftime break. That defensive line was just mauling the Bears' offensive line. And Caleb Williams was running for his life. They backed them up. They had like 4th and 35 at one point on the middle field. You've seen this team and the areas they struggled on Sunday have success against other NFL teams. Like those joint practices, I felt like you saw the Titans be competitive with the Seahawks and the Bears, who are expected to be Super Bowl contenders this year. Why is it not matching up when you actually hit the field for a game? I don't know. But yes, to answer your original question, like the defensive line, they were rotating and they were still finding success.
1: The reason why I bring that up is because last year with the, I guess, recess party they had with Brian Callahan on practices, obviously there wasn't a really big heavy rotation of the defensive line. And again, different style of defense. But to me, I felt like with having the disruption of Jeffrey Simmons and what last year was Tavondre Sweat and not DeNico Autry, I'm thinking about
0: Draymond Jones.
1: Thank you, Draymond Jones. Just having that just rotating cast of players, but to be there consistently, I feel like helped the offensive line get better through practice. Whereas you have a continuous rotating cast now of having percentages taken away, I feel like did not really prepare your offensive line for the regular season, in my opinion. That's just me.
0: Yeah, I don't know. There's a lot of questions that have to be answered, and really we're only going to find out by, does this team get better throughout the year? You are at, I won't say you're at rock bottom. It can always get worse. We found that out. But Robert Saleh has said this team is at its floor right now. It's time to prove it and start to get better, because what we saw on Sunday, in all aspects, just was not good enough. 615-737-1025 is our phone number. 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You can also subscribe to our YouTube channel at 1025 The Game for live shows and exclusive content, and chat with us there. Coming up in hour number two, we're going to hit some headlines from around the weekend. We spent most of the time on the Titans yesterday, spent the first hour on the Titans here. Let's look at some winners and losers from week one of the NFL season. Obviously, the Titans are one of the losers, but looking around the league, who else had a good week one? What maybe of the storylines we would consider week one being a liar? We can get into that coming up next. And then a lot of college football talk later in the show. We'll talk Vandy, we'll talk Vols, we'll talk Texas, their comeback win against Ohio State. What's wrong with Oregon? We'll get into all of it throughout the show today. Jake Lyman, Nick Frazier, Parker Kelly, next man up, 1025 The Game.
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0: Second hour on this Tuesday, Next Man Up, 102.5 The Game. Jake Lyman, Nick Frazier, Parker Kelly. We are broadcasting from the Busy Bee Plumbing, Heating, and Air Conditioning Game Nashville Studios, home of the $99 yearly Beehive membership, where the buzz is always about great service. Talked a lot of Titans in the first hour. We'll get back into the Titans as they get ready for week 2 against the Eagles. But wanted to look around the NFL because there were lots of other games, lots of better games that were played around the league in week 1. Let's get into some winners and losers from week 1. We can kind of just go around the room here and see who you think had the best week 1s and the worst week 1s. I'll say my biggest winner from week 1, I'm going to go with the 49ers. I mean, I think that was a statement game for them. And I know it was in Australia, and there's a whole lot of extra stuff that goes into that, right? Like the travel and and the Rams had some injuries. But on paper, the Rams are going to be the toughest game you play all year. And to get a win, an emphatic win like that, and look good, I think that was a huge win for the 49ers. So I think they're one of the biggest winners of week one.
1: Yeah, I guess, to me, I'd look at them as a winner for week one, but overall, as a whole, I'm a little still skeptical on that roster, you know?
0: We'll see if they can stay healthy, right? Yeah. I mean, you lose Stribling for a few weeks here with the ankle injury, but Kittle's back, Fred Warner's back healthy, Trent Williams looked good. So I'm not sure I believe in the 49ers as Super Bowl contenders, but I was kind of iffy on them as a playoff team heading into the year. I think I would slide them into that after week one. I think they looked really good.
1: Yeah. Looking at some other winners for me, I hate to be the obvious guy here, but looking at them, they look pretty solid, and that was the Baltimore Ravens.
0: Yeah, that's a good one. Derrick Henry moving into third all-time in touchdowns in NFL history. Mm-hmm. Yeah, the Lamar and Derrick backfield, it is surprising that they haven't had more success in these first 2 years. Like, it's just, if you could have drawn up, and I know Derrick Henry is getting up there in age, even though he doesn't show it. If you can draw up, like, the scariest backfield to try and defend in the NFL, it might be Lamar Jackson and Derrick Henry, and they certainly look like it against the Colts on Sunday.
1: Yeah, they have that Zay Flowers hamstring injury to worry about now, and also Jacoby Lane. So, I mean, that offense might deteriorate just a tad bit for a couple weeks. But, yeah, they're my week one winners.
0: Parker, you got a winner from week one?
2: I do. I'm going to go literally last night, the Kansas City Chiefs.
0: Yeah, I agree with that.
2: Patrick Mahomes looked like he has not missed a beat. And then I didn't know this, but the Kansas City Chiefs had not had a 1,000-yard rusher since 2017 in Jamal Charles.
0: Since Jamal Charles. That's crazy.
2: And Kenneth Walker went for $173 last night, 2 touchdowns. He looked fantastic. And Mahomes really didn't have to do that much.
0: No.
2: So he's finally getting some help in that aspect. And listen, I think the Chiefs are going to be dangerous. As long as 15 is out there and he's healthy and he has help in the run game, Chiefs are going to be good.
0: Yeah, I mean, I think they heard all the talk about, is the dynasty over? And, you know, is Mahomes ever going to be the same guy again? They went out there and proved. I mean, the defense looked good. The offense, with Kenneth Walker and, again, Travis Kelce, you don't need Travis Kelce to be prime Travis Kelce, but to make plays like you did yesterday, the 59-yard catch and run, like that's what you need from him. And I agree with you. I think the Chiefs deserve to be considered a big winner. Couple other performances that I think deserve to be mentioned. We talk about the Bears, right? They scored 59 points. I know you gave up 37, right, in one of the highest scoring games I think I've ever seen. But you score 59 points in an NFL football game, you deserve your flowers. And Ben Johnson, Caleb Williams, the run game, I mean, Swift and Manungai were both great. They deserve a lot of credit for what they did in week one and solidifying themselves as one of the top teams in the NFC.
1: Both running backs had 100 yards plus, which is just kind of crazy. I mean, both had a touchdown. DeAndre Swift had 3. But, you know, on the other side of the football in that same game, little credit to a guy on Bryce Young. 361 yards passing in one game.
0: Yeah.
1: I mean, a 3-by-1 there, 3 touchdowns, 1 interception. Good on him.
0: Yeah, I mean, for Bryce Young, you can't really blame him for that loss, right? Like, yeah, he had the one turnover, but when your defense gives up 59 points and gave up, what, over 300 yards rushing in an NFL football game? Like, that's the type of numbers you see when Alabama plays Mercer. It's like, all right, they ran for 325 yards. It's like, no, that was two professional football teams playing each other, and the Bears just ran all over them. So, yeah, Ben Johnson and the Bears deserve a lot of credit for their win in week one. Who do they have this week?
1: Bears have,
0: let me see,
1: as I pull up the schedule,
2: the Vikings.
0: They have the that'll be interesting. Kyler Murray probably not going to play.
1: Yeah, no, there's no way.
0: I mean, that concussion looked pretty nasty.
2: Yeah, I mean, he went into the fencing position.
0: Yeah, I'm going to say there's that you're going to see Carson Wentz in that game. So Bears likely going to be 2-0. I picked them to win the NFC North, and I have no regrets about that after week one. Couple other teams. How about the Cincinnati Bengals? Okay. I think there are a lot of doubters around the Bengals heading into this year because Joe Burrow hasn't been able to stay healthy. The offensive line and the defense have been liabilities throughout basically Burrow's entire career. Now, you gave up 27 points. That's not like a stellar effort from the defense, but you got out to an early lead. You forced some turnovers for Baker Mayfield. The defense had a scoop and score. They did enough to win that game. The offensive line looked good. Amarius Mims, the tackle, I don't know if you saw the cut-up of him against Reuben Bain, just basically smothering Reuben Bain because he had four extra inches on his arms. The Bengals, I got to give them credit. The Buccaneers are expected to be a solid team, a playoff contender this year, and the Bengals took care of business. The offense looked good. The defense made some plays. So the Bengals, a team that I think everyone had some hesitation with as a playoff contender, I think they solidified themselves in that conversation with the Ravens at the top of the AFC North.
1: They're another team that maybe have struck a chord with anybody, the Arizona Cardinals. Can they be the winners of week one for me as well? I mean, you look at this team, they had five pressures on the quarterback, three sacks, one interception. Jeremiah Love gets himself in the end zone. This is a team that, you know, everybody looked at as finishing last place, probably the worst team, land of misfit toys. Well, let's be fair. They have a running back now, a franchise running back. They have a franchise tight end. They have Jacoby Brissett, who, you know, held out because he wanted more money. He's now shown it after week one, having 277 yards of the year. No turnovers, so there you go.
0: Yeah, that easily the most shocking result of week one. Lots of survivor pool entries, I think, eliminated after week one, with the Chargers playing at home against the Cardinals, who, like you mentioned, the Cardinals have good pieces on that team. But when you put it all together, the offensive line, they had like their third string tackle was starting in that game. They had the defense is not great. But they showed up. They played a great game, got the win. Agreed. Cardinals, last one for me. I don't know if you guys have any other ones because we can't list off all 16 teams that won. The Giants deserve to be mentioned in this conversation too. I had doubts about that offensive staff. You know, Matt Nagy, I think Titans fans all were hell-bent on making sure he wasn't the head coach here. And Brian Callahan's your offensive coordinator, or your quarterback's coach. Denard Wilson is your defensive coordinator. Basically, you got a bunch of cast-offs and put them together as John Harbaugh's staff. And, man, they look good. They look good on Sunday night. Jackson Dart looked good. The defense played well with all those young pieces they have up front. I thought Abdul Carter was living in the backfield. So the New York Giants, props to them for a great win on Sunday Night Football against the Cowboys.
1: Yeah, you know, initially I thought Cam Scatabo, when he was drafted, would have a small shelf life. But
0: he might still.
1: He still might, but at the same time, he's proven himself a little bit. 18 carries, 81 yards, and a touchdown, not too bad. I think the big takeaway would be the tight end position, Isaiah Likely, the guy that's been second fiddle in Baltimore behind, you know, Mark Andrews, for the longest time now. Now has a starting role, and look what happens. He gets two touchdowns on the day, eight receptions for 78 yards. Can't go wrong with that.
0: 615-737-1025 is the phone number. There are our winners from week one of the NFL season. I feel like there were more losers. Like, there were a lot of bad performances this week. And to be expected in week one, we'll get into some of those. We'll talk some college football. New York Doug just texted in about Arch Manning. We will talk about college football with the Texas, Ohio State, big game. We'll talk about the big upset in Stillwater, Oregon falling against the pokes out there of Oklahoma State. We'll get into all of that this hour. 1674, I did notice this. He says, did you hear how many times Chris Collinsworth mentioned Callahan and called him the Bengals offensive coordinator? Never once mentioned the Titans head coach. I did notice that. It was like, you've got Matt Nagy and Greg Roman and you know, Brian Callahan, the former Bengals offensive coordinator. It's like, just erase the last 2 years from your memory.
1: That too, but you also got to wonder how much is that because he was a former Bengals player as well, Chris
0: Collinsworth. Yeah, it could be it. That could be it. 615-737-1025. Our phone line's driven by WilsonCountyHyundai.com. Jake Lyman, Nick Frazier, Parker Kelly, next man up. 1025 The Game.
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0: Next man up, 102.5 The Game. Jake Lyman, Nick Frazier, Parker Kelly with you. Going through week one of the NFL season, lots of winners. I think there were a lot of good performances we saw in week one. I think there were more bad performances. I wouldn't call necessarily the Lions or Saints winners or losers, right? Like, the Lions played well. They let the Saints get back into that game, and they were a two-point conversion away from winning. Both played well in that game. But there were a lot of bad performances. We've covered the Titans. Don't know if we need to beat that dead horse again, but the Titans definitely deserve to be up towards the top of the list of losers in week one. One that stood out to me that I think surprised me the most, the Texans defense not having really any kind of success against the Bills. Like, I know that Josh Allen, that Bills offense is high powered, and they got Joe Brady running it now. But in the past, that's been a tough place for Josh Allen to go play. You've got two elite corners, you've got two elite defensive ends, And it just, it looked like they couldn't affect Josh Allen nearly as much as they needed to, and gave up 36 points. So I think that surprised me the most, is that the Texans defense that all of us have talked about as maybe the best unit in the league really struggled on Sunday afternoon.
1: Yeah, I mean, you go back to that last drive with Josh Allen, I believe whoever was on the call said it was a YOLO ball, which it was, threw it across his body to the left side, left corner of the end zone. Kamari Lasher is about to come down with it, and it pops off his chest, and it's incomplete. Those are the plays that Texans fans want to have.
0: Yep.
1: And, you know, you're literally one touch of the finger away from making that game over with, you know? So it's unfortunate. But no, I'm with you, Jake. I do think the Bills were a little lackluster in their performance, but even though they got the win. As for the Texans, I thought C.J. Stroud looked really good.
0: He had a couple turnovers, but yeah, like I thought he looked sharper than we'd seen him in the past.
1: Yeah, I really, like, we go back and look at that wild card game against New England Patriots and how awful that offensive line was. Looking at that game this past Sunday, I mean, he looked night and day different. And like you said, sharper, crisp. There were those moments where he found Nico Collins in the end zone. I think, you know, when he starts getting his supporting cast back from injuries, I know Jaden Higgins is out from his little knee injury, and then you have Tank Dell, who's still recovering from his injury a couple seasons ago. This team could be something special if they all heal properly.
0: I like the Texans, and when we talk about week one being a liar, I'm going to lean on that defensive performance from the Texans as a liar. I think that defense is still really good. Like, I don't think those guys...
1: If they all heal properly.
0: I like the Texans, and when we talk about week one being a liar, I'm going to lean on that defensive performance from the Texans as a liar. I think that defense is still really good. Like, I don't think those guys forgot how to be elite players.

0: I don't know how they think of this stuff. I think there may be some substances involved. There, the whole second half of the video is about a milk carton named Josh Gallen, who lives on a farm, and he is like tending to his crops, grapes specifically, and he goes and meets Farmer Crab in the turquoise barn. I am 100% serious. This is on the Bills social media if you go check it out. I don't know how they think of this stuff, but it is astounding. I'll show it to you in the break. It is hilarious.
1: This just sounds like the ultimate brain rot. Like...
0: Oh, it's so stupid. It's so stupid, but it's funny because it's coming from an official NFL team account. Like, this is not like a fan account that's just made up this crazy video. No, the Buffalo Bills put this out on their social media last night.
1: Well, I know, like, kind of bringing soccer and local into this, Nashville, so they do little brain rot videos after they win. And,
0: yeah.
1: Their media team's great with all that, but they keep it on par with the reason why. As for the Buffalo Bills, it sounds like
0: The first half of the video is like the ones you would assume, like the stupid edits, and they've got like the old videos, and like they've edited some things together to be funny. And then the whole second half of the video is literally a cartoon about a carton of milk named Josh Gallen.
1: Man, I'm really gonna have to watch this.
0: We'll have to watch
1: this. This is something.
0: Anyway,
2: I don't want to waste my time.
0: Oh my god, it definitely is brain. It's the definition of brain rot, but it is. It made me giggle last night. Other losers from week one. Of course, we have to mention the LA Chargers. I mean, bad in all aspects. I thought the Chargers, and I do this to myself every year. I think the Chargers are finally going to take that big step forward and not just be a borderline wild card team that's going to lose in the first round. You got Harbaugh as your coach. The offensive line is healthy. Herbert's healthy. You've got weapons with McConkey, and you assign David and Joku. You've got Hampton in the backfield. The defense should be better. And then you lose to the Cardinals in week one. Again, I lean more towards that being a lie, but the Chargers just do this every year. They get all the hype, and then they seem to just let everybody down.
1: It's kind of like when Justin Herbert was at, you know, in Oregon. He was at Oregon as their quarterback. They had a lot of hype, and then, you know, flamed out a little bit. You come to the NFL, same thing, to your point. You know, looking at their run game, after that fumble from Amari and Hampton, they didn't go back to him. I don't think he went back in the game, to be fair. I think he had three snaps after that. So they need to rely on that. And they drafted him for a reason. If they're not going to use him, then so be it.
0: I lean towards it being a liar. I think the Harbaugh-Mike McDaniel pairing can work, and I think the Chargers will figure it out. But that was again, the most shocking result from week one. Any other losers that you can think of from week one, big losers?
1: I mean,
2: we're forgetting a glaring one here.
0: I think we're on the same page here, right?
1: Would we be remiss not to mention the Cleveland Browns?
0: Well, the Browns for sure, but was that one unexpected?
1: Mm. No.
2: I mean, the Packers, there the Titans.
0: The Packers was the Packers one I was thinking of.
1: Okay.
2: They're on a 6-game losing streak dating back to last year, and they had a pretty sizable lead, 12 points, and then they give up 29 points unanswered.
0: Yeah.
2: To the Vikings. That's real. And I know you don't have Micah Parsons, but that's not good.
0: It happened twice this weekend, and for Clark Lee and Vanderbilt, it didn't end up biting them. They obviously won that game against Delaware. I hate, absolutely hate taking points off the board. Now, there's a difference of, let's say it's 4th and 3, and you go to kick the field goal, and you get a running into the kicker, or you get an offsides, and it's a 5-yard penalty that gets you a fresh set of downs. That's one thing. I would take the points off the board there, and you get a fresh set of downs, and you keep moving the football. But when it doesn't give you the first down, and you take the points off the board, and you send your offense back out on 4th down, I do not like that. Situationally, it can depend, right? But Clark Lee did it with Vandy on Saturday. They ended up not getting the first down. You give it back to Delaware, who a couple drives later takes the lead on the block punt. And then the Packers, it would have been, what, 25-10 if they just leave those points on the board?
1: Yes.
0: And maybe you still give up 29 unanswered and lose the game. But that felt like a big momentum shift where you take the points off the board, the Vikings get the stop, and then they rolled from there. I hate taking points off the board.
1: That's fair. That's very fair. And then if you go back to the rest of the way Green Bay's game plan went, you don't have Josh Jacobs in your backfield. You have Marshawn Lloyd. And that entire running back by committee had 66

0: yards the entire game. I get when you don't have your bell cow running back, you have to rely on guys like Christian Watson, Matthew Golden, and even Tucker Kraft in some sense. But you have to have some form of a run game, because now your offense is one-dimensional and the defense knows what to do. And your defensive coordinator you're going up against is Brian Flores, who has been one of the more masterminds in some cases for a defensive coordinator in the NFL.
1: I saw a chart that said he blitzed 80% of the time on Sunday. Just, he's crazy. But it worked. They rattled Jordan Love. They ended up pulling away. The Vikings, you didn't get to see a whole lot from Kyler Murray before he got hurt. But that is a good team. If they can get decent quarterback play, which Carson Wentz, I don't know if you're going to get decent quarterback play out of him for long, but if Kyler comes back healthy and you can get just average level quarterback play, I do think that Vikings team can contend for a playoff spot.
0: Yeah, and they also have Jordan Mason and Aaron Jones in the backfield that combine for, you know, roughly 99 yards to almost 100 yards. So, and again, I'll stay by my word with Kyler Murray. There is even Jim Nance is on board with me. This is before the injury, comeback player of the year.
1: Very possible.
0: Very possible. And hopefully Kyler rests up and gets healthy and gets back on the field and lights up the world. Because if Justin Jefferson's down there, just throw it up there. He'll catch it for you.
1: For the Packers, is there any coach with a hotter seat after week one than Matt LaFleur?
0: Ooh. I mean, that you're spot on with that one, Jake. I don't think you can say any other coach.
1: I'm looking through. I think, like, Aaron Glenn's not safe just because he beat the Titans, but, like, his seat cooled a little bit by getting Steichen off to a good start. Shane Steichen is one that comes to mind. But I would say that LaFleur's is probably hotter than Steichen's right now.
0: What do you think about Stefanski, maybe? I know he's in Atlanta.
1: It's like week one. Like, I feel the same way about Stefanski as I do about Saleh, poor performance in week one, but it's also just your first game with that team. So I'm not going to put them on hot seat territory quite yet.
0: Cowboys, maybe?
1: Schottenheimer was the other one that came to mind for me, because he just didn't look good. They had two offensive possessions in the second half against the Giants. So those would be my three right now that I look at. Maybe Todd Bowles you could kind of throw in there. But yeah, I think Matt LaFleur probably has the hottest seat coming out of week one after that game.
0: Wow. It's crazy when you put it into perspective like that going through the rest of the league. But, yeah, you're right, because that's a coach that, honestly, when he left Tennessee, that's where he went, and that's been his destination ever since. He's been through the MVP years of Aaron Rodgers. He's been through the evolution of Jordan Love. And now when you're kind of stuck in a limbo now, when you don't have your top edge rusher in Micah Parsons, Your team looks a little bit lackluster on the performance side.
1: And again, he's going to get a chance to figure it out. We say that it is still literally week one, so he's going to get a chance to figure it out. But I agree, Packers fans wanted him gone after last year for three straight years of being the seventh seed. Not a great start to the year when there's already a large portion of the fan base, including our friend Robbie Stanley, who wants Matt LaFleur gone.
0: Wow. If Robbie Stanley's calling for it, There's an issue there.
1: Yeah, I think Robbie Stanley, a very measured person. Like, I don't think he's going to – he's not going to jump out to the front of a fire X person conversation unless he really believes it.
2: They've really underachieved as far as their standard is for Green Bay. I mean, what's the count – like, years in a row they've lost in the first round of the playoff?
1: It's at least three, I think.
2: I mean, you had the lead on the Bears last year in the first round. You lose that one. The year before that, it was the rain game in San Francisco.
0: Yep.
2: This can't keep happening in Green Bay. I mean, Sean McDermott got fired after winning a playoff game and losing to the Broncos.
1: Right. I mean, expectations change as you have success. And so, like, if Robert Saleh had 3 years in a row, or four, let's say 4 years in a row here, where they go 8-9, 9-8, 11-6, 9-7-1. Like, great. Titans have won six games in 2 years. Like, that's huge. But when you look at the Packers, where has he won? He's won, what, two playoff games since he's been the head coach? Three?
0: Yeah, I think three.
1: They won the divisional round in 19 and 20. They lost the divisional round as the one seed in 21. So I think he's won three playoff games.
0: He's 3-6 as a head coach of the Green
1: Bay
0: Packers.
1: So three playoff games in 8 years. Not going to be good enough for the Green Bay Packers.
0: 2-3 with Rodgers and 1-3 with Love.
1: Yep. So this is a big year for LaFleur, and obviously not off to a good start. 615-737-1025. Those are our winners and losers from week one. 1674 says they literally gave LaFleur an extension this offseason. Well, we know around here that doesn't mean very much. John Robinson got an extension 6 months before he got fired. So if you're not doing enough and the fan base wants you out, they'll still fire you, even if it's going to cost them a lot of money.
0: He may write his name on that piece of paper, but if the ink's not dry, bye-bye.
1: Yep. LaFleur could get fired. The extension, I don't think, is going to matter. This isn't the Cincinnati Bengals, where they don't want to pay Zach Taylor not to coach, because if Zach Taylor was the coach somewhere else, he would have been fired in the last couple of years. The Green Bay Packers will fire Matt LaFleur if they go like 6-11 this year.
0: Yeah. If there's some form of regression, if they don't even make the playoffs, like you said, 6-11, yeah, bye-bye.
1: 615-737-1025 is the phone number. All right, we have not reacted at all to the weekend of college football over the last 2 days. So I want to do that. Let's finally look at the crazy Saturday. Arch Manning with his moment, a comeback win for Texas in Austin. Michigan comes back from losing to Western Michigan, in all of our minds, to beat Oklahoma. Oregon gets beat by Oklahoma State. We'll get into all of it and gear up for the game of the year on Saturday in Oxford, Lane Kiffin's return to Ole Miss. We'll get into all of it coming up next. 615-737-1025. At 11, we'll talk some Vandy and some Vols. Jake Lyman, Nick Frazier, Parker Kelly, next man up. 1025 The Game.
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4: I'm Fox 17 meteorologist Greg Bobis. Our forecast starting us off in the 70s, but a heat advisory for this afternoon. High temperature right near 100 degrees, and if we hit that mark, we break the temperature record for today. Regardless, we'll feel hotter than 100. We could feel as hot as 105.
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1: Next Man Up, 102.5 The Game. Jake Lyman and Frazier Parker Kelly. Little Brittany on this Tuesday. We're going to get into some college football here, and while we do that, let's give away some tickets. We've got 2 tickets to MTSU and Nevada this Saturday at Floyd Stadium. Kickoff at 6 p.m. Be quick, caller number 2, and you will win a pair of tickets to MTSU and Nevada this Saturday at Floyd Stadium. Crazy Saturday of college football over the weekend. I mean, let's start with the game of the week. Ohio State-Texas. Rematch of last year where Ohio State outlasted the Longhorns in a defensive struggle at the Shoe, 14-7. It looked like Ohio State was going to roll. I mean, Jeremiah Smith was making plays. Cam Coleman had one of the strangest interceptions you'll ever see from Arch Manning that bounces off him and into the hands of the DB. Just nothing was going right for Texas. You're down 23-3. And Arch Manning roars back. Hollywood smothers that run game. Texas comes back and wins 24-23. That feels like a signature moment for Arch Manning, a moment that we've been waiting for him to prove why he is viewed as one of the top quarterbacks in the country. He got it done against the Buckeyes.
0: Yeah, he got it done. I'm not sold on Arch Manning just yet. Again, I'll reiterate the fact that I've said it before, is that the accuracy of Arch Manning's ball that he throws, it's just too inconsistent. The first half, there were some balls that he threw. I'm like, was that to a receiver? Was that to the ground? Or was that out to just out of play because there was not a receiver there? There was just too much inaccuracy in that first half. But again, got to give the guy credit in the fourth quarter, scoring 21 points. There was accuracy in that game. So it's a very push and pull situation that he needs to kind of figure out as the season progresses.
1: No, and I've been critical of him. You know this, of if his name was Arch Smith, I don't think he's being mocked as the number one pick in the NFL draft next year or being viewed as a Heisman favorite. But got to give him credit for what he was able to do. That is, Ohio State every year is going to have one of the best defenses in the country. And he was able to make a couple of crucial plays on fourth down to help Texas come back and get a really big win. Last year, did Texas miss the playoff because they lost to Ohio State? No. Was Sark possibly right that if they hadn't played Ohio State and they had played Ohio and gone 10-2, that they would have been in? Maybe. I don't know. But you needed to get that win, especially with a 9-game SEC schedule. This gives you so much more cushion the rest of the way if you're Texas. So I got to give Arch credit. Do I think he is the Heisman winner right now? No. I'd go Darian Mensah right now based on what we've seen. I know it's early and they haven't really played anybody, but like Darian Mensah has 8 touchdowns and 4 incompletions through 2 games. So I'd go Mensah. First overall pick, I still don't know if I'd go with Arch Manning, but that was a moment he needed to have, and he did it. He came back and won that game. So props to Arch Manning, props to Texas for getting it done.
0: Yeah, I think you're trying to trigger me there on the Heisman vote there, Jake. Well, Kamario Taylor not in your mind?
1: Kamario, sure, eventually. Let's see what he does this weekend against South Carolina.
0: Okay, that's fair, yes. If he goes and takes Lenore Sellers to the cleaners, I'm okay with that. But, I mean, you got to just put into perspective for Miami with Darius Mensah. You're going up against Florida A&M.
1: Well, yeah, Stanford and Florida A&M. Obviously not world beaters. But right. To complete what is it now? It's like 42 of 46 passes with 8 touchdowns and no picks. Like, it's an impressive thing to do against air to complete to do what he's done. So, got to give him credit. They play somebody interesting this weekend, don't they?
0: I believe so.
1: Maybe they don't.
2: Who's this?
0: Wake Forest.
1: Oh, yeah, they play Wake. I knew it was an ACC team, but like...
0: Undefeated.
1: Did you see the end of that game? That was crazy.
2: I watched it.
1: Fourth and 15, and the receiver steps out of bounds, but he just had enough for the first down, and they win it by 2. Wow. Yeah, I mean, they're not real. Miami's not going to be tested. I mean, we'll have to talk Clemson again with Corey tomorrow, but like,
0: look at you, like, oh, they, no,
1: they may not be tested until they play Notre Dame. So we'll see what Darian Mensah looks like throughout the year, but he's looked really good. But Arch, credit to Arch for making plays in a huge game with all the pressure on him. And you know, you could read his lips on the sideline of, I'm just going to stop giving a
0: bleep,
1: fill in the word. And once he went out there and played free, they made plays. So credit to Texas. And I heard Robbie and Joe say this, huge win for the SEC there. After Michigan, who, again, should have lost to Western Michigan, beats Oklahoma. It wasn't a blowout, but it was a game they controlled pretty much from start to finish. If Ohio State went into Texas and crushed them, yeah, the SEC wouldn't have much to stand on anymore. And not that they have the last few years with 3 straight Big Ten national titles, but yeah, if Michigan could beat Oklahoma, the 11th ranked team in the country, and then Ohio State blows out Texas on the road, would have been a rough Sunday for the SEC.
0: 100%. I mean, there are a lot of, I don't know the average of points across the entire SEC, but I mean, a lot of these SEC schools are scoring 45 to 50 points a game through week 2. It just makes you wonder, I mean, is the Big Ten doing that? I mean, you got Indiana that scored 55 points. You have, you know, Miami, they're in the ACC, but it doesn't matter. But you have a lot of these teams that are in the Big Ten, they're not scoring as many points as the SEC. I don't know. That's just me. I don't know. I'm not trying to play the numbers game, but.
1: Well, I mean, the SEC needs to win a national championship. Like, that's what this comes down to. You can win the regular season games, and I think that helps the narrative this week for the SEC, but you got to win the national championship. Like, that's the big one. 5105 on the text line asks, who would you rather build your team around, Kamario Taylor or Lenora Sellers?
0: Kamario Taylor.
2: Taylor.
0: That's a bias.
1: He's younger, yeah, for sure, and I feel like you know less about him, so the ceiling is probably higher.
0: Well, here's the thing. I am biased because he is a Mississippi State quarterback. I am a Mississippi State fan. But at the same time, people keep making the RG3 comparison. Let's stop that. This guy is a beast of his own.
1: Yeah, he's Kamario Taylor.
0: He is Kamario Taylor. Thank you. It's his own brand. He's K1 at its finest. This guy knows how to get away from the pocket. He reads the game well, and he understands when the long ball needs to be thrown, and he knows how to hit the double pump and go deep. I mean, that's something a quarterback – and again – Eli Manning, Peyton Manning at the Manning Passing Academy, he ranked number 1 on their charts. There's a reason for that. It is showing in week 1 and week 2 of the SEC season.
1: Yeah, I really like what I've seen from Kamario Taylor. We were talking about that throw. I mean, on the run, just the zip on that pass is, I mean, it's special. It's special stuff from Kamario Taylor so far. So I would probably agree with you with Taylor. With Sellers, like South Carolina, they've had all these like superstar players. Like, you've had Dylan Stewart, and like Lenora Sellers, I know, hasn't lived up to that superstar status, but like, he's got all the tools. Shane Beamer, who knows if he makes it past this year. I'd like to see what he can do and what South Carolina can do beyond Sellers. Like, they might end up losing to teams like West Virginia or something after Lenora Sellers leaves. So
0: I think so too. And like, to add on to the Kamario Taylor hype for a quick second, you look at this kid and everybody keeps saying, oh, he's going somewhere else after Mississippi State this year. Like, they're not going to pay that money. This guy came back to Mississippi State this past offseason, not just to be with Jeff Lebby, not just to be at Mississippi State. He wants to be close to home. This guy is 30 minutes away from his home high school. He's not going far. If he goes anywhere, it'd be to Ole Miss, and that would be tragic.
1: Yeah.
0: And I don't think that's going to happen.
1: I think Mississippi State, if they have the season that, again, it's only week 3, but if they have a good season, let's say they go 9-3, and Kamario Taylor is a Heisman adjacent player, whether that's a finalist or just in the conversation, Mississippi State's got the money. to make sure that he does not leave. Like, I don't think that they are going to let him leave. Crazier things have happened, of course, but I think that Mississippi State would do everything in their power to make sure that they keep him for next year.
0: I'll put my own money into their NIL fund.
1: There you go. There you go.
0: Jake, you're making me blush over here just talking about Kamario Taylor. This man is amazing. I mean, he is the best quarterback in the nation.
1: It's a little early for that. Let's pump the brakes on that.
2: I love Kamario Taylor.
0: My bias is coming out. I don't care. This guy is going to be the most electric player in all of college football by the end of the season.
1: He is off to a great start. And we'll see. This will be a fun one this weekend with Taylor and Sellers. 615-737-1025 is the phone number. Continuing to talk college football on the other side, Jake Lyman, Nick Frazier, Parker Kelly. Next man up, 1025 The Game.
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0: Game, Jake Lyman, Nick Frazier, Parker Kelly, finishing up the second hour of the show, coming up at 11. We're going to talk some Vandy and some Vols. Both teams 2-0, and heading towards week 3, Tennessee got past their first test of the season. Vandy has their first looming on Saturday morning against NC State, so we'll get into that. But did want to talk about the Oregon loss. I mean, are they the Penn State and Clemson from a year ago, where it's like all this hype, where heading into last year, I guess Penn State would be the right example here. If everybody said this might be James Franklin's year, like they were in the national semifinal, they've got all this talent coming back, Penn State is going to be a national title contender. And then they went 7-6, or 6-7. Did they lose to Clemson, or they beat Clemson in the Pinstripe Bowl?
1: Penn State won.
0: Okay, so 7-6. Yeah. They went 7-6 and fired James Franklin. Dan Lanning's not getting fired. But with Oregon, didn't look all that convincing in their win against Boise State at home in week one, and then you lose to Oklahoma State, who lost to Tulsa in week one?
2: Yeah.
0: Eek. And I picked them to win the national championship. Me and Christian Skelton both had Oregon winning the national title. I don't get it. We weren't the only ones, too. Like, lots of people thought this might be the Ducks' year, and they've just come out flat in back-to-back weeks.
2: Last year, that was my pick. The national title was Oregon, and I got eviscerated on the phone and text line. One in particular, Adam in Portland, called me and he goes, "What are you doing? You got bit by the bug again." And you're looking at this Oregon team, I think they were... Let's go and look at Will Stein, the offensive mastermind. I think there's a little bit of some missing pieces there.
0: Dante Moore looked rough in that first half. What was he, 5 of 15 for like 45 yards in the first half?
2: Mm-hmm. Something like that.
0: They got outgained by double.
2: Well, and let's also put the factor in, too. Is Oregon just that bad of a team, or their competition is just getting better? Like, Boise State, I'd say a pretty good ball club. Like, they played great defense against Oregon in Eugene. Then you go to at Oklahoma, you got Mestemaker, who was kind of one of the rising quarterbacks in all of college football last season with North Texas, leaves, goes to Oklahoma State to follow his coach, and then now look at him. I mean, the guy had 3 touchdowns on the day. He actually just dotted up everybody he saw on the field. So, I don't know. I think there's some regression with Oregon defensively that we're starting to see through the first 2 weeks against not even top 25 opponents.
0: Right. I mean, Boise State's a good team. And I think Boise State is going to be competitive. They beat Memphis on Saturday, so you know it's a team that could be the Group of 5 representative in the playoffs again. The Group of 6, I guess, now, because they're in the Pac-12. But Oklahoma State, scrappy team. And I will eat crow, because I don't think Oregon's going to win the national championship anymore. Like, their path, you still have USC on the road. You still have Ohio State on the road. You still have Michigan at home. You still have Washington at home. You're probably going to have to get close to running the table. Like, 10-2 with a loss to Oklahoma State might put you borderline. But 9-3, I think you're out. So they've got to, at the very least, only lose one more game. So I'll eat my crow on that. Wrong about Oregon. I did 2 weeks ago said that was a trap game for Oregon. 11 a.m. local time kick, 9 a.m. Pacific time kick against Oklahoma State. I backed off it last week because Oklahoma State lost to Tulsa, but the process was there. We had it circled.
2: I'll back you up on that one, Jake. And looking at just the first 2 games from Oregon in this case, to you know make a good quality case for them to make the college football playoff, you're going to need Boise State to run the table. You're going to need Oklahoma to be somewhat competitive in the Big 12. Because if those losses come back and you look at it and say, oh, man, they lost to these 2 teams. But wait a minute, they finished top 25. You're okay at that point.
0: Yeah.
2: But, again, to your point, yeah, they got to run the table on the rest of their schedule as well. I mean, USC is no slouch. They're a team that likes to score a lot of points. So does Oregon. So that might just be an absolute shootout. That'd be a fun one to watch out west. Then you make a good point there with, you know, Ohio State. But let's not forget about Illinois. I think Illinois is a sleeper
0: team. Yeah, on the road against Illinois, too.
2: Yeah, that's a sleeper team. You're changing, again, time, whatchamacallit, time changes. My goodness, can't even get the word out.
0: Time zones.
2: Time zones, thank you very much. That's a difficult game for them. It is. And Washington's getting the most AP votes right now to get in the top 25. If they end up running the table in their schedule, that could be a tough game to end the season.
0: Yeah, I mean, I just struggle to see Oregon with what we've seen from them so far, right? They are allowed to get better. We say that with everybody. But from what we've seen so far and the schedule that they have, it's going to be an uphill climb for them to get into the playoffs this year. So, man, one of the crazier results of the early college football season, Oklahoma State in game two under Eric Morris, after losing to Tulsa in the opener, takes down Oregon. Guess who won the Nevada MTSU tickets?
2: Who's that?
0: Nevada Josh.
2: No way.
0: Yeah, so we got our Nevada, our, he says, the Nevada listener wins the Nevada tickets. So
2: congrats,
0: there you go.
2: Congrats, Nevada Josh.
0: Yeah, awesome.
2: Going to be enjoying it. A good football game.
0: We love it. Yeah, that should be a fun one, actually. Nevada, they beat Western pretty bad, right?
2: Handedly, yes.
0: That Georgia Western Kentucky game, I don't know if you watched any of it. It was on in the press box at Vandy when I was over there. If Georgia wanted to, they could have dropped 100 on them.
2: Yeah.
0: That was bad.
2: Once again, I'll go back to my initial point about Georgia. They're going to go undefeated this year. They're going to win the SEC, and they're going to be, if not the top seed for the playoffs.
0: Yeah.
2: They look really good.
0: We talk about teams that haven't looked very good in their first 2 weeks. Oregon certainly is at the top. Teams that have looked the part against inferior opponents, right? Like Tennessee State and Western Kentucky, you expect that Georgia's going to mop up.
2: Right.
0: But they looked virtually unstoppable.
2: Yeah, I mean, Georgia has definitely reloaded once again. And then kind of going back to the point of MTSU real quick, MTSU had a tight game last week against Marshall.
0: Yep.
2: 28-26. You know, there were a few maybe ups and down moments for them when it comes to turnovers and, you know, maybe decision-making in some cases. But I think Roman Gagliano, you know, stuck in the pocket and did a really good job. And they just need to maybe tune up a few things. And I really do think Derek Mason has something special with this team this year.
0: Yeah, getting ready for Conference USA play. They have a Power Conference opponent this weekend, correct? I feel like that sounds right. Or no, they have Nevada. But yeah, they do have a Power Conference team coming up, right?
2: Kansas,
0: yep. Right.
2: October 3rd.
0: So, hey, again, those should be good tune-ups.
1: Get ready to learn Isaiah Marshall, MTSU.
0: Yeah, yeah. He was the one who did the jump pass on Friday night. So
1: literally a full 360 turn and complete. I've never seen anything like
0: that. That was crazy, crazy stuff. I don't know if you saw, I think it was the same day. It was Saturday morning. They did the top 10. That was number two. Number one was from a high school football game where this guy's running down the sidelines. He gets hit from his legs, does a full front flip, and stays on his feet, and then runs into the end zone.
2: That's awesome.
0: It was crazy.
2: That was on Sunday morning,
0: Saturday morning. Oh,
1: it wasn't Mestemaker's run where he jumped from the 5-yard line and lands at the end zone?
0: No, this was Saturday morning before game day went on.
1: Yeah.
0: So I turned on ESPN at like 7:50 or something before game day and got to see the top 10. That was ridiculous. 615-737-1025 is the phone number. We got one more hour with you on this Tuesday. Let's talk some of the local teams. Vanderbilt, Tennessee, both 2-0. Vandy maybe starting to settle in with what they're going to do at quarterback after beating Delaware on Saturday afternoon. The Vols get past their first test of the season against Georgia Tech. Defense made some plays. We'll see what they look like this weekend in another tune-up against Kennesaw State before Texas and Arch Manning come to town next weekend.
2: Hook 'em.
0: 615-737-1025. Jake Lyman, Nick Frazier, Parker Kelly. Next man up, 1025 The Game.
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0: Final hour on this Tuesday. Next Man Up, 102.5 The Game. Jake Lyman, Nick Frazier, Parker Kelly. We are broadcasting live from the Busy Bee Plumbing, Heating, and Air Conditioning Game Nashville Studios, home of the $99 yearly Beehive membership, where the buzz is always about great service. Talking some college football here. We'll get back into the Titans towards the end of the show, but have not reacted to Vandy and the Vols from this weekend. And let's start with the Commodores. I believe Clark Lee is going to speak to the media coming up here shortly. So we'll give you updates if there's any news out of that, because again, he has not named a starting quarterback for this week officially, at least as far as I've seen. But I think maybe gives you a clue based on how they use the quarterbacks late in that game against Delaware, that Jared Curtis is likely going to be the guy that they roll with for the rest of the season. And, you know, it wasn't perfect for Jared Curtis. There's still some operational issues that he struggles with, you know, had a delay of game, had a fumbled snap. But you can, I mean, the talent is just undeniable. That throw to former Vanderbilt quarterback Walter Taylor in the corner of the end zone, that's an NFL-level throw. I mean, running to his left, throwing across his body, right to the pylon, put it right where only his guy could get it for a touchdown. It's a beautiful throw. And so I think Clark Lee knew that after this week, he was going to have to go one way or the other. Somebody had to separate themselves at the top of that room. And at least as far as I saw, it seemed like Jared Curtis was the one to do it.
2: Yeah, and I kind of looked at these first two games. I'm sure Clark may have looked at it this way as well, with not naming a starter, giving Blaze the opportunity because he's been in this offense for quite some time. But giving these guys kind of a half to kind of decide, like each half, first half, second half, a chance to decide like who's going to prevail. And, you know, this was a conversation that was brought up on the Weekend Huddle with Brandon Bigsby and I, and we had the conversation of this won't be brought up, you know, again. I was like, yes, this conversation can definitely be brought up again about who's going to start, who's not going to start if he doesn't name a starter, because this entire quarterback situation will handle itself, and it sure did this past weekend. I think, you know, regardless of what Blaze Berthelsen has done the first couple games, I mean, like you just said, Jake, you painted the picture perfectly. He's as advertised, Jared Curtis.
0: You're going to have to deal with the freshman mistakes. Yeah. Like, they're going to happen, especially as you get into tougher competition. You've got NC State this week, and then you start your SEC schedule. There's going to be freshman mistakes, but I think you live with it knowing just the raw ability that he has, not just as a thrower. I mean, that is a legitimate SEC quarterback in the run game. I mean, he's bowling people over left and right. I think it makes sense to go with the young guy. And I think it just makes sense, whoever it was that separated themselves on Saturday, or whoever it was that Clark Lee felt gave them the best chance to win. And we'll see if Clark names a starter here but before the show ends. You had to pick a direction and pick an identity for this team. And because I do think the players may say that it doesn't matter of like, oh, who's going out there, but there's got to be at least something in the back of their mind for the offense and the offensive line and the receivers who are sitting on the sideline. Let's say you go punt and you go back and it's like, all right, who's going to be in the huddle calling the play the next time out? We don't really know. So I think calming that down, making a decision, and rolling with an identity for this team is important. Whoever it was going to be, again, I think the expectation is that Jared Curtis gets the nod, but we'll have to see what Clark Lee has to say.
2: Yeah, and if Jared Curtis does get the nod for NC State this weekend, I do think it's a positive, because that now preps a guy like Jared Curtis to have your first SEC start, if that is the case, if he does start against NC State. My assumption would be he follows the starting role the rest of the way out. Your first SEC game is away at Jordan-Hare Stadium for Auburn. That is one of the toughest places to play in all of the SEC. I do think this game in particular with NC State, they have not looked great to start their season, but this is a prime opportunity for him to really solidify himself as the QB1 going forward.
0: Yes, and we've talked about the natural ramp up, Austin Peay, Delaware, NC State, then on the road at Auburn, then on the road at Georgia, right? Like, it's a step up every single week. NC State is not going to be an easy team this week. Like, they did not look good against Virginia in week zero, but they came back. It was Richmond last week, but they won, what, like 73-0 in that game? So this is a capable power conference team that you're seeing on the other side with a good quarterback in C.J. Bailey. So I'm interested to see what this offense looks like if they do, which, I think the expectation is that they're going to pick a starter and roll with it. When you're not worrying about the quarterback situation and who's coming in each drive, I want to see what the offense looks like. Has the offensive line improved through the first couple of weeks? And have you gotten a little bit more chemistry between the quarterback and the receivers? And then the defense as well. I think the defense has looked strong through the first couple of weeks. Too many explosive plays last week against Delaware. They had a couple of long plays with just poor tackling from Vanderbilt, and Clark Lee has said as much. But the defensive line is getting after quarterbacks. I mean, you've seen Issa Wataha make plays. You've seen Miles Capers. He was all over the field on Saturday against
2: Four
0: Delaware.
2: Four tackles for loss, one sack.
0: I mean, it felt like there was a stretch in the first quarter or second quarter where it was just like every play, 29 was blowing it up. He had he deflected the ball that Martel Hite intercepted too. Like, it was all 29 on Saturday. So I'm excited to see what this defense does playing in an increased level of competition, because I think that defensive front has looked really strong through 2 weeks.
2: Yeah, and mentioning another name, Rinaldi, the linebacker, he's been nothing but spectacular as well. I think when you go up against teams like NC State and even, you know, Auburn in some cases that have quarterbacks that can use their feet. You got to be able to put them into a somewhat of a contain. You got to make sure that if they go flood out of the pocket that you go with them. And it's basically like the mimicking of the mirror. You have to make sure you follow suit with them. So I think what Clark Lee's done on that defensive side of the ball with a lot of returners, he's done a good job with. And the fact that they understand the culture and expectation for what this team should do this year, I think the ceiling has definitely changed for this team. And it doesn't have to be 6 to 7 wins.
0: Yeah, I think this week is going to tell you a lot about this team. You know, obviously you would have liked to win each of those first two games by more against Austin Peay and Delaware, but you hopefully have worked out some of the kinks. You're still 2-0. Now you're facing NC State. Can you go win this game? And I think if you win this game, that's going to show yourself and show a lot of other people of like, all right, this is a team that's going to be competitive in the SEC this year.
2: Yeah, and, you know, kind of going back to the initial point of like which quarterback does what, I mean, if Jared Curtis goes out there and really proves himself as that QB1, I feel like now from a head coach's perspective, you don't really have to answer the tough questions anymore of like, quarterbacks. Obviously, you have that solidified, but you know, I think the way Clark Lee has handled this quarterback situation, I think he's done it the right way, where he's kind of pacified the media and, you know, answering the tough questions or being asked the tough questions. He's done a good job with it, and I think, you know, compartmentalizing your issues and being able to, you know, relay the message in a tempered way, because again, this is I'll keep reiterating this. This is uncharted waters for Vanderbilt, because you have a 5-star quarterback that's a freshman starting at some point that is being, I guess, given a lot of money. Like, you know, he has the keys to the Ferrari. It's like, if we take those keys away from you, you're going to go to another dealership, aka another school, and take that money to go with you. So it's a very touchy-feely situation for the Commodores. They basically, they're the pirates of the ship, and if the ship goes away, the white caps go up higher, and then they go down low again. So they have to figure out how to temper the ocean.
0: Going to be much rougher waters over the next few weeks than you've seen in the first two games, NC State, and then you start a 9-game SEC schedule. 615-737-1025. Let's go to the phone lines. Vandy Clay is called in. Clay, thanks for calling. Good morning.
18: Jake, how we doing?
0: Doing great. How are you, Clay?
18: I'm all right. Dr. Crane, my plan kind of got foiled yesterday, didn't it?
2: It did. That's all right. I enjoyed the donuts. I appreciate it. I tested out both flavors. They were all right. You didn't poison me because I'm here.
18: Yeah, we didn't know they were going to be down in Dixon, did we?
2: Not at all.
18: So anyway, I think, I don't know what time it starts, but I think within moments, obviously, Jared is going to be named, you know, probably the full-time starter. And I agree with you, Jake. I think he's handled it well. It's probably going to end up playing out about like I thought. You know, you're going to win the first two games probably, and it gives Jared a little more time to get his feet wet and get acclimated to the system and things like that. And now hopefully he'll be ready to go.
0: Yeah, I think you saw some good things from Jared Curtis on Saturday. It's been good that he's been able to get, like we've talked about all offseason, a lot of the firsts out of the way. But if he is named the full-time starter by Clark Lee, this will be the first chance where he's going into a week knowing that he's the guy, and we'll have to see how that plays out against the Wolfpack.
18: This is a really, I'm sure maybe the coaching staff knows it too, even if they don't say it publicly. But, you know, as far as where you want to go with the season, number of wins, things like that, a bowl game, this is really a game that Vanderbilt needs to win, because the grind of the SEC, you know, I think the key there is hopefully Jared, you know, is kind of more ready to go now. And I don't think this offense is going to put up near the points they did last year. And that's where some of the leaks in the defense here and there hopefully will improve, and some of these tough SEC games, hopefully the defense can kind of keep us in it, and the better Jared gets, you know, hopefully we can win some games, and I'm still hopeful maybe that they can win 7 or 8 games.
0: Yeah, and I think Jared, you're hoping that he's going to get better week in and week out. But yes, I agree with you. This week is a big one. It's definitely a winnable game, and if you want to be in that you know, bowl eligible, 7-8 wins kind of territory, this feels like one that you've got to get.
18: Boys, have a great day.
0: You too, Clay. Thanks for calling. 615-737-1025 is the phone number.
2: That guy's great.
0: Always
2: man.
0: Great hearing from Vandy Clay. I didn't realize he was the one who brought the donuts in yesterday.
2: Yeah, Clay is Mr. Donut Man. He is the, I guess, the Chase McJoe Show donut guy, but I guess for Cromwell, he is their donut guy.
0: So, I showed some restraint walking out of the studio yesterday, and I did not grab a donut. But I will say thanks to Clay for bringing those in. I know they were appreciated by others.
2: Jake, you should have probably eaten one. Yeah.
0: I probably should have, but, you know, I showed a little bit of self-restraint. I usually can say no to a donut the first time, but, like, if they're sitting around, I'm going to go up and grab one. Luckily, I was leaving, so I was able to get away.
2: That's fair. Yeah, the carbs around me lately have not been great. They've been my ultimate enemy that I have decided to cave into. The intrusive thoughts are winning. I need to somehow fix that. Maybe I need you more, Mom.
0: I'll
2: call you every time I make a food decision. Hey, Jake Ziti or the donuts or both? And then Jake goes, neither. I'm like, oh, okay.
0: Both.
2: I'm telling you, the carbs are bad. They're really bad around me.
0: It's tough to say no. It is. That's why when we were out at T-Line for the 15th anniversary show, I was offered donuts as I showed up, and I said no the first time, but they just sat on the table just staring at me while I was waiting for Robbie and Joe to get off the air, and I was like, you know what? I will do one. I can say no once, but I cave pretty quickly.
2: It just happens, man. Just put a nice T-bone steak in front of me. I will definitely say yes to that. And there's nothing wrong with eating the meat. There's nothing wrong with it.
0: Red meat, you know, the heart can only take so much. But, you know, yeah, I agree.
2: Red wine and red meat will be fine.
0: 615-737-1025 is our phone number. Appreciate Vandy Clay with the call there. We'll keep talking, Vandy. Keeping an eye on the social media sphere to see if there is any news from Vandy, because I believe Clark Lee is speaking imminently at the podium. So we'll see if we get any news there. We'll also talk some Vols before the show wraps up after their win on the road against Georgia Tech on Saturday. Jake Lyman, Nick Frazier, Parker Kelly, next man up here on 102.5 The Game.
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Frazier, Parker, Kelly with you. Talking the local teams here, Tennessee, Vanderbilt, both 2-0. Vandy, I think, you know, maybe not quite as pretty of wins as you would have liked. The Delaware game this weekend, they got out of there with a win, which I think that's the most important thing, especially after the way that first half ended. You try and push it a little bit to get some extra points before the half. You end up getting the punt block. Delaware leads at halftime. I do think with Vanderbilt, they showed great resolve coming out of the locker room where you're losing to Delaware. It feels like the half, you end up getting the punt block. Delaware leads at halftime. I do think with Vanderbilt, they showed great resolve coming out of the locker room where you're losing to Delaware. It feels like the momentum's not on your side. They come out, they go right.

0: this weekend against NC State, but I did like, after a shaky start to that game, especially at the end of the half, they really responded well coming out of the locker room.
1: Yeah, absolutely. Scoring 21 points in the third quarter, it's definitely a promising sight to see. And, you know, going to the other side of the ball, for the other team in Delaware, I mean, they have that quarterback. I want to make sure I pronounce that last name properly. Minicucci?
0: Minicucci.
2: Minucci.
0: It's Minicucci.
2: Oh, Minicucci.
1: Ah, okay.
2: I've been saying it wrong
1: still
2: for a year now?
1: A Paisano.
0: Minicucci.
1: He gave MTSU a run for their money, and same with Vandy in the first half. Or, excuse me, second half. No, first half, excuse me. I'm all over the place. But you're right, Jake. They did come out second half and looked really good. They looked polished. I think that's the right word to use there for Vanderbilt's defense.
0: That Delaware team is, again, it's a team Vandy should win and probably should have won by more. And I think the scoreboard probably showed a different story than the actual game. They did get a garbage time touchdown in the final 3 or 4 minutes there.
1: Sure.
0: But that Delaware team does have some talent. Minicucci was, I want to say, he was second in the country in something. He was one of two quarterbacks last year with 3,500 passing yards and 10 rushing touchdowns. Do you know who the other one was?
1: Oof. Power four quarterback?
0: Yeah.
1: Trinidad Chambliss?
0: Diego Pavia.
1: Oh, Diego Pavia.
0: It was Diego. So,
1: wow.
0: So Minicucci, good quarterback. Their leading receiver, I was stunned when I saw this because I did not know he was still playing college football. Daywon Lofton is his name. And Daywon Lofton was a freshman at Virginia Tech when I was a senior.
1: No. Oh my
0: word. I was like, this dude and I went to college at the same time. How is he still playing college football?
1: Like computer class with this guy?
0: I didn't have a class with him.
2: Brother took the Cam McCormick route.
0: Yeah, this was his sixth year of college football. And so he had a couple of big plays on Saturday. Just poor tackling from Vandy. He kind of pinballed off a few guys. So it was Delaware tested Vanderbilt on Saturday, and I thought Vandy did a nice job of responding in the second half.
1: Man, this is his sixth season in college football.
0: Yep.
1: Three with Tech, two with Oklahoma State, and now with Delaware?
0: Yep.
1: What in the world's going on?
0: Yeah, I could not believe that when I saw Andrew Allegretta's chart up in the booth, and I saw Daywon Lofton on there. I was like, that can't be the same guy. And sure enough, it was. They also had a running back who went to my high school. I had never heard of him, but I was like, that's so funny. Like, I did not know he existed. I think his last name was Spiller, but you know, that's one of the first. My high school is only like 10 years old.
1: It's a more of a newer high school.
0: I guess I'm like, time flies. It's not 10 years old anymore. It's more like
1: 17.
0: It's more like 15 years old. But yeah, but you don't see a whole lot of college football players come out of there.
1: No. It's interesting. I guess Saturday was the Jake Lyman Bowl.
0: I guess so, with Daywon Lofton and a proud John Champ High School grad. I'm trying to see. I guess Clark Lee has not spoken yet. So again, we'll give you an update if he says anything notable at the podium. I know he was on with DVD yesterday, so make sure you check that out if you missed it. But I do have 9540 goes, does Jared Curtis not remind you sort of a faster version of Josh Allen? It's probably a little early to make those comparisons, but like in terms of the way he plays, I can see it. Of big guy, not afraid of contact in the run game, and is willing to make those off-platform type throws. I mean, again, the touchdown that he threw to Walter Taylor was just, I mean, that's an NFL throw that he made right there. So style-wise, yes, but, you know, well, Jared's got to start playing full games before we get into true comparisons of what he can end up being.
1: Yeah, time will definitely tell on that one. But his body stature, though, the size.
0: Right, I think the size and the style, I totally see that from the texter.
1: Yeah. Just going to take some time.
0: Yeah, and with Jared Curtis, I heard Robbie and Joe talk about this towards the end of their show of Jared Curtis, what we've seen from him so far in spurts, haven't seen as it has consistently and as long as Faison Brandon, but seeing those two freshman quarterbacks and what they've been able to do in their first college action, I'm kind of like drooling thinking 2 years down the road, 2028, both those guys could end up being high NFL draft picks, maybe going at it. I guess 2 years from now, it would be here at First Bank Stadium, playing at First Bank, maybe a playoff spot's on the line, maybe a spot in the SEC championship. Like, those quarterbacks look the part so far of a five-star guy that you bring in.
1: Absolutely. And you just got to make sure you capitalize on that for following.

0: seasons to come. That's the big thing with a team like Vanderbilt. So, I mean, good on them, though. Really good on them. I do think, you know, earlier when I said the ceiling is definitely going to change if Jared Curtis can develop as a good freshman quarterback, that I really do think this team maybe has 8 wins under the belt. Like, I think I'm being generous in saying that, too.
1: And I've said it before with Vandy, the wins and losses isn't quite as important to me as does Jared look like he's the guy moving forward. And I really do think, and, you know, you can hear it every hour in my open, if Jared's going to go to Vanderbilt, maybe I'm going to go to Vanderbilt. I think if Jared shows kind of the flashes that we've seen so far and does look like a dude, a guy who can lead a program to the highest levels of college football, that's going to be attractive for other players to want to come play for Vanderbilt, whether that's in the transfer portal, whether that's other high school guys. I do think that Jared Curtis looking the part this year is going to help Vanderbilt immensely in building a roster around him.
0: Yeah. Oh, they're wrong about there. Yeah, absolutely. And let's say he does play well against NC State and he becomes a starter for Auburn, the Auburn game, and he has a SEC moment to where he really separates himself from, you know, just the Faison Brandons of the world because they're both freshman quarterbacks. Then he has the test of Georgia and Ole Miss, and, you know, that conversation will get to it when it gets there. But I do think when you have that tough test in the middle of the season, that's what really separates you into being a true quarterback of the SEC, or if you deserve to be somewhere else.
1: Yeah, I mean, he's going to have some tests, and I think there's going to be some bad games in there. And I think you could say the same thing about Faison Brandon heading into year one in the SEC too. I think both those guys are going to have games where they look like freshmen. I think it's just by the end of the year, does it look like they've settled in and that talent is really starting to blossom? I think that's going to be really important. So let's talk more Vols on the other side, because the Vols, that was another impressive win. I mean, Georgia Tech looked better than they did in week one against Colorado, but Tennessee did what they should have done. Mm-hmm. And that is take care of business against a team that they should beat on the road. So they get the win. They got Kennesaw State coming up, but it's hard not to look ahead. Couple of weeks here to Texas, coming to Neyland Stadium, coming up on the 26th. 615-737-1025. Jake Lyman, Nick Frazier, Parker Kelly, next man up, 1025 The Game.
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3: I'm Fox 17 meteorologist Greg Bobis. Our forecast starting us off in the 70s, but a heat advisory for this afternoon. High temperature right near 100 degrees, and if we hit that mark, we break the temperature record for today. Regardless, we'll feel hotter than 100. We could feel as hot as 105.
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0: Jake Lyman, Nick Frazier, Parker Kelly. Couple more segments with you on this Tuesday, talking college football here. With Vandy, Tennessee, both 2-0. Vandy's got their first test of the season coming up on Saturday against NC State, while Tennessee gets another tune-up against Kennesaw State coming up this week before Texas rolls into town next Saturday. Matthew in Nashville says, we know it's Kennesaw State, but we don't want to look ahead. LSU did that. They were clearly looking ahead to Ole Miss this Saturday. They were playing Louisiana Tech and looked bad. The interceptions that Levitt threw were ones that a freshman quarterback makes. Yeah, and I do think that's crucial. Like, Kennesaw State, it isn't Furman. Kennesaw State is a better team than that, but still a game that Tennessee should be able to kind of work out some of the things that maybe they've struggled with. I know Ethan Davis now out for the year with a torn ACL. You can kind of get adjusted to what the offense is going to look like without him. But yeah, Texas rolling into town next week. You can't find yourself looking ahead too much, but obviously that is the first real big inflection point for Tennessee's season to see what they're going to be in 2026.
1: Yeah, I think Tennessee did a really good job this past weekend against Georgia Tech in the run game. We all saw in week one where Colorado just had their way with Georgia Tech's defensive line, and then, you know, come Tennessee when they have Deshaun Bishop, DeJuan Morris, both those guys are just a running back tandem you want to have. And we've said it before, Jake, that this running back group for Tennessee might be one of the best they've had in recent years. I mean, this is something they should really rally around with a freshman quarterback. And well, let's not forget the receiving group. It, you know, it has its moments, but again, this is a team that has, you know, 45 carries on the weekend from just the running backs in general. That's majority of your plays there, majority of your snaps. So going into Kennesaw State, do the same game plan you had with Georgia Tech. Save your true players for Texas in week four.
0: And the defense, I think, stepped up and made some plays. I mean, you had the pick six on that screen pass. That was huge. In a game, it was, what, 10-7 at that point?
1: Yeah.
0: And that was a really big play. And then Georgia Tech moving down the field had a chance to get a little bit closer, and Mendoza throws the second pick Jeremiah Thielander.
1: Yep.
0: So that was some big moments from the defense. I agree with you. The running game is going to be a big part of this. But this is a week where you can kind of, yeah, like you said, hopefully take out your starters midway through this game, get them rested up for Texas. But also, in a way, not to fully look ahead to Texas, but kind of game plan what you want this offense to look like when you face the Longhorns. Because in almost all certainty, Texas is going to be the number one team in the country when they come to Neyland in 2 weeks, right? Like, yeah. Who does Texas play this week?
1: I believe it's a cupcake game, I can tell you that.
0: They play UTSA.
1: Yeah.
0: So
1: the Roadrunners.
0: Texas should roll to that win at home, come in here as to Neyland as the number one team in the country. It's a big opportunity for Tennessee. It's great that you get to play that game in Neyland. I am a little surprised it's a noon kick. Or 11 a.m. Central Time, but noon kick.
1: Really?
0: Yeah, next Saturday, noon on ABC, Texas and Tennessee.
1: All right, that is another big gripe I have with SEC on ABC. Why are we having our primetime games that are drawing the most eyeballs at noon? Like, this is not big noon kickoff.
0: Well, so they had to make a choice. So LSU A&M got the primetime slot.
1: Wow.
0: And I guess I get that. That's two top 10 teams. Tennessee is more kind of a wait and see top 15 team. But yeah, I just feel like you've already had LSU in primetime at home this year. LSU is going to be in primetime again this week against Ole Miss, and deservedly so.
1: Yeah.
0: I think I'd rather see Neyland at night against Texas than see Death Valley again against Texas A&M.
1: Well,
0: but maybe that's just me.
1: I'm looking up real quick. It's week four. Who has that 2:30 game? Georgia-Oklahoma has a 2:30 game? What are we doing? What are we doing?
0: That one, if Oklahoma had won this week, that one might have been your primetime game.
1: I mean, you have that 2:30 game. Use that for the ABC. I know CBS has their own, you know, time slot, which they always do for 2:30. But compete against CBS. Put a 2:30 game right there. That should be Tennessee, Texas, Ole Miss, or I'm sorry, whatchamacallit, Oklahoma and Georgia should be that 11 a.m. game. I mean, that's just me. Because Georgia's been blowing teams out by 70 points every game. Put them in that 11 a.m. slot. I'm sorry.
0: I mean, I was surprised to see that was a noon kick. But we saw it last year, very similar situation, Tennessee and Georgia, where Georgia came in as one of the best teams in the country. Tennessee, honestly, like, very similar. They were undefeated, but their best win was against Syracuse. It's like, all right, are they legit? And Tennessee should have won that game. If their kicker could make a field goal, they would have won that game. So, yes, night game in Neyland, always special, but maybe it does help you that it's early. You can use that crowd to jump on Texas quick and maybe have an opportunity to pull off the upset.
1: Changing the time zone as well. I know it's only 1 hour. It might not have much of a difference, but, you know, something to play a factor into as well.
0: 4312 on the text line says Tennessee is better than Texas A&M. I think that's a debate you could have. But I also think A&M is probably more proven at this point. You've got Marcel Reed back. I mean, they struggled for a little bit with Arizona State on Saturday and then just, you know, put down the hammer. I would still lean A&M over Tennessee right now. Like, I don't think it's a horrible argument. Like, Tennessee has looked good the first 2 weeks, but I'm going to go A&M over Tennessee at this point.
1: Yeah, you're right about the proven point there because, yeah, they may have lost Le'Veon Moss. They lost Casey Concepcion,
0: yeah.
1: But yet they reloaded a little bit.
0: I'm blanking on his last name.
2: Craver.
0: Mario Craver. Like, they've still got I mean, he's a weapon.
1: Yeah.
0: That team for A&M, I'm going to lean them. That LSU game is going to be their first real big test. And the schedule honestly isn't too horrible for A&M after that. Like, let's say you lose at LSU, then they get Arkansas, Missouri, the Citadel, then they finish the season tough. You've got at Alabama, at South Carolina, Tennessee, at Oklahoma, and Texas. So there's a chance that they're 6-1 before they really have to start proving themselves. But for now, I'm going to say Aggies over Vols.
1: Yeah, absolutely. The Vols have a lot more to prove. Like you mentioned, they have Marcel Reed back for A&M. You have Faison Brandon. Again, the jury's still out on him. I think he's done a pretty good job as a freshman quarterback, but at the same time, there has to be a little bit more command with this offense against a Power 4 opponent. That's my big issue.
0: Yeah, I would agree with that, but Tennessee has looked good, and you know, they get Kennesaw State this weekend. I really don't see them having any issues there. Texas Tennessee is going to be a fun one in a couple of weeks because let's look at Tennessee's schedule too. Actually, while we're doing this, because I believe it gets a little easier after that. Yeah, so you get Texas, but then you get Auburn at home, at Arkansas. Arkansas looked pitiful against Utah. You know, they hung in there for a little bit, but lost what, 43-10 was the final.
1: Yeah,
0: bad.
1: Not again.
0: Alabama at home, at South Carolina, Kentucky at home. So you beat Texas, and it's like there's a legitimate path for you to be 9-0 when you head to College Station towards the end of the year. Like, a legitimate path. Easier said than done to beat Texas, but that's a huge game for Tennessee.
1: Now, real quick, I know we're really jumping the gun here on the conversation, but you've mentioned before the games in November are the ones that really matter. For the Tennessee, if they're 9-0 at that point and say they lose to A&M and LSU and then beat Vandy at the end of the year, does that still persuade you in thinking there may not be enough to get into the playoff, or yes or no?
0: I mean, it just depends on the year, right?
1: Like, and the other teams surrounding
0: you. You've got to see what the rest of the landscape looks like. But yes, it's a very good point of the committee is going to value recent performance, and if you sputter to the finish line a little bit, then I do think that possibly puts you more towards the outside than a team that, like, let's compare Tennessee to Oregon, for instance. Let's say Oregon beats Ohio State, and maybe they lose to USC in a couple of weeks.
1: Right.
0: But they finish the season on a 6-game winning streak, including wins at Ohio State and over Michigan, over Washington. They may value a 10-2 Oregon who's hitting their stride at the right time over a 10-2 Tennessee team that lost two of their last three. But I mean, a little out in front of us here, but yeah, it's a good question. I do think the CFP committee does value recent performance, at least as part of the equation.
2: While we're on the topic, I have Arkansas's drive chart pulled up from against Utah. Would you guys like to hear it?
0: Yeah, go ahead.
2: Buckle in.
0: Yeah,
2: it's a wild ride. Field goal, punt, punt, interception, miss field goal, punt, end of half, punt, turnover on downs, touchdown, turnover on downs, end of game.
0: really well done from the Razorbacks on the road at Utah. And now they're really pissed because they played the late game, and now they've got to come back and play the early game against Georgia this weekend. Yeah,
2: they'll
0: right?
2: be okay. I think 100-Eurocheck will be all right.
0: They're not going to be okay. They're going to get crushed by Georgia. But
2: can you find three wins on this schedule? Legitimately, their over-under right now is 3.5 for wins. I can't find three wins on this schedule for the life of me.
0: Arkansas. I'm in the wrong week. They played Georgia this week. Where is that game? Oh, there it is. Literally the first one on Saturday. All right. They're going to beat Tulsa, so that's two.
2: Are we sure? Are we sure they're going to beat Tulsa?
0: I'm not sure, but like if we're looking,
2: are you confident in that?
0: If we're looking for wins, I'm going to give Arkansas the win over Tulsa. Even though yes, Tulsa beat Oklahoma State.
1: Yeah.
0: Lost to A&M, lost to Tennessee, lost to Vanderbilt on the road, lost to Missouri, lost to Auburn on the road, lost to South Carolina, lost to Texas, lost to LSU. Yeah, I think they go 2-10.
1: Oof, boy.
2: What do you think? What do you think Georgia is going to do to them on Saturday? Is that going to be a public sacrificing of the Razorbacks?
0: I think the woo pig suey, the hog call, is going to be a little bit dampened.
1: It's going to be chop pig suey.
0: Yeah.
1: That's what it's going to be. And or they're just going to slice it up, make it into breakfast sausage, and call it a day. Use it for next Saturday.
0: Yeah, it's going to be bad. 615-737-1025 is the phone number. We got one more segment. We'll finish things up after this. Jake Lyman, Nick Frazier, Parker Kelly, next man up, 1025 The Game.
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0: Big Joe coming up next with Dr. Crane. Appreciate everyone hanging out with us today. Tomorrow at 9, it's always fun to have Corey Curtis in studio. We will get Corey's full reaction to whatever the hell that was with the Titans on Sunday. We'll get Corey's thoughts on the college football weekend. We'll do our second weekly Next Man Up college football poll. So should be a fun show tomorrow with Corey starting at 9 a.m. Lots of college football talk, lots of NFL talk today. I'm continuing to look. I guess Clark Lee, maybe I mistimed when I thought he was going to speak. I thought he was speaking shortly after 11 a.m., but I have not seen anything quite yet. But we will see if he does name a starting quarterback today. Back to the Titans quickly. I saw this text earlier, and it was right as we were getting away from the Titans, but I know this one would kind of make you laugh a little bit. Matt texted in, "I promise I'm not one of these Xavier Restrepo apologists that constantly tries to sing his praises, but is it worth rolling him out there just to have a guy you know Cam is comfortable and vibes with?" I guess 1 week is all it took for people to catch the strep once again.
1: As much as I want to see Xavier Restrepo out there, I'm going no.
2: What benefit would that serve?
1: Yeah, like there's no need for...
2: Receiver wasn't really an issue.
1: It's the offensive line.
2: Yeah.
1: And the decision-making of the quarterback.
0: Yeah, I mean, I will say the separation down the field wasn't as good as you would have hoped it would have been. Like, there wasn't a whole lot of opportunities to throw the ball deep, but that's not what Xavier Restrepo would be out there for. Like, I get what Matt's saying of, like, a guy who he knows he's on the same page with, but the issue, if you had an issue with the receiver Sunday, it was they couldn't get open down the field. Slot guy is more your short yardage, and Wandale Robinson was perfectly fine in that area.
1: Yeah, there's ample amount of ammunition there at that slot receiver position. This is... Don't get me wrong, love the Xavier Restrepo talk, love the short guy in the room, because I am one of those short people in the room. So you try to rally around those guys and root for them, but at the same time, the need is not there. I mean, he is the new Mason Kinsey, and he's the practice squad guy. He's there to help you get better when you're trying to scout somebody else. He is your scout team receiver in this case. So, if it does happen, it happens, but... I wouldn't be opposed to seeing him later on in the season, because this team is on the trajectory of 0-17.
0: They are. 16 teams right now are on pace to go 0-17. With Xavier Restrepo, it's a much better solution than some of the ones we heard yesterday. I don't know if you listened into our show yesterday, where we got two separate votes to start Hendon Hooker, and we did get one vote to sign Will Levis off the street and have him come back and play.
1: You know, I wonder how much of the bringing Will Levis in as a tryout for the Jets really helped out with their game plan. I don't think not much, right?
0: I would say not much. The game plan didn't help them just get crushed physically from start to finish.
1: And there's not much that really Levis could have absorbed from being here in training camp, because of the fact that it's just... not, it was all vanilla. It was vanilla play calling.
0: I mean, I'm sure that he could have given them something if he was there, but just a workout, I don't think he was just unloading everything he knew about the Titans if he didn't sign there.
1: I think it was more tendencies from Cam, in my opinion. Just
0: Maybe, but I would say if he had signed to the practice squad or something, then sure, yeah, maybe they got something from him, but if he just came in there for a workout, I doubt they had like a full-on meeting where it's like, tell us everything you know about the Titans. I know that people are flying off the handle, and I mean, if you listen to the show yesterday, I am really not happy with the way the Titans played on Sunday. But I think you wake up today after Monday where you're frustrated, and it's like, all right, there is still 4 months left in this season. We cannot spend four more months talking about who's getting fired and where are the Titans drafting. We've got to at least get through a couple of weeks here talking about how they can turn this around. I know it didn't look like anything. There was nothing promising about that game on Sunday, but you got to at least give them 1 week or 2 weeks to try and turn things around. I don't have much faith they're going to do it, but I am at least going to still talk about the matchup between the Titans and the Eagles this week. We'll see what next week looks like. If they get beat by 40, maybe we start doing draft talk next week, but I can't get there yet.
1: I mean, Jake, you've been here long enough, lived in this market long enough to know that this fan base, and you've been a fan your entire life, they're short fused at this point. They're done with the losing mentality. You made it clear. Six games they've won in, what, the last four or five seasons?
0: Yeah.
1: Right? They have nothing to rally with. Again, I'm in the camp of there is nothing to be positive about with this team. I think the only positive is that they're not going up against anybody Monday through Saturday. That's the only positive.
0: That I am not going to be optimistic at all about this team. I think they're going to be really bad this year after what we saw on Sunday. But I am at least going to still talk about the games. Last year, I think it took 3-4 weeks for us to just stop caring about what happened on Sundays and really just like, all right, what do you need in the draft? When's Callahan getting fired? All that stuff kind of just started trickling in. Week one was horrible. It was about as bad of a debut as you could get. I'm not ready for draft talk and firing talk quite yet.
1: Yeah, I don't know. Not to drag media into this, but like, I think isn't Teresa Walker retiring? Nick Suss is leaving. Like, you know, what's next?
0: The Titans are driving people away.
1: Well, this coverage is getting smaller and smaller and smaller. I don't know. It just leaves me speechless.
0: It's a dark. It's a dark timeline when you have to talk about the Titans.
1: Yeah, and I don't mean to be. To take a jab like that, but it's just kind of ironic how that all.
0: No, I mean it's just a coincidence, but it is just funny with how bad they've been. Of like, not only are you driving fans away, you're driving media away who are getting paid to watch this team play.
1: Oh man, yeah, I'm with you, Jake. Hopefully, there is something good to talk about after Sunday, and that the fact that maybe the Titans, in a miraculous way, find a win, but. I don't know. The big issue I have with the Titans going up against the Philadelphia Eagles is just that offensive line push. I think the pad level is going to be a huge factor. And if, you know, Robert Saleh decides to continually rotate the defensive line heavy with 50 to 60% of the snaps, I don't think there's going to be enough chemistry with this team. I get it's his system he wants to run, but these guys got to get ready. Like, they got to get some sort of feel to the game. I don't think cutting their snaps in half is really giving them a good feel of the game.
0: You got to be better in the trenches. I mean, Cam Ward was not good enough, and I'll continue to say that. He was not good. He was not good, period, on Sunday. But the reason that game wasn't competitive is because you were dominated in the trenches on both sides of the ball.
1: Yeah.
0: I'm not expecting you to win in the trenches against the Eagles, but be competitive. Affect the quarterback. Stop the run. Give Cam time to throw. Get some holes in the run game. You got to win a little bit in the trenches if you're going to have any chance to stay competitive in this game on Sunday. So we still got 3 more days to get ready for it. And, you know, I know that things are gloomy, and, you know, I'm not expecting anything to look much better on Sunday, but at the very least, we're gonna talk about it, because 16-1 is still mathematically on the table.
1: It is on the table. You're right.
0: I heard Joe say yesterday, he's like, season is over. I don't care if they go to the Super Bowl. It's over. That's where we are around here right now.
1: Yeah, the Titans, once again, just trying to rip my heart out of my chest. But, you know, I feel like it's everybody here in Nashville.
0: Yeah, it's been bad. Nick Frazier, always great having you in. We will talk next week.
1: Sounds good. Thank you, Jake, as
0: Parker,
1: always.
0: Parker, always great. We will do it again tomorrow. Corey Curtis joins us at 9 a.m. We'll have some fun with Corey. But don't go anywhere. Chase and Big Joe are coming up next. 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
25: And a good Tuesday, everybody. Welcome in, Chase and Big Joe, 102.5 The Game. Hope you're having a great start to your day. We are live out in Lebanon today. Not Lebanon, Lebanon. At Dr. Haley's veterinary practice, the clinic. You've heard Joe talk about the exotic vet,
26: yes,
25: several times, and that is where we're at today. And we're excited to be out.
26: Yes, we love Dr. Matty Haley and the practice out here at the exotic vet. I'm telling you, he's got people from all over come to see him because he's an exotic vet, and he's great with, as you know, the commercial cats and dogs. But it's just cool. I got to go back early and play with the raccoon. And
25: there's a raccoon.
26: Yeah, there's a raccoon back there. Last time we were here, they had a monkey. They had snakes. I mean, everything that's cool that
25: porcupine.
26: Yeah, that was cool to get the what was a porcupine's name? Do you, Dr. Crane, you remember everything?
0: I'd have to go back and look at some text messages. I do not recall off the top of my head.
26: I think it might have been Peter. But anyway, it was fun, and we had a good time. So Dr. Haley will join us at 2:30. He's also a Father Ryan graduate, so we keep it local all the time, brothers.
1: I love that. I tweeted out that Dr. Crane's going to chase a duck. I just think that I would love to see that happen.
26: What did Rocky – didn't Rocky chase chickens? Is that what he did? Yeah. So we'll get Dr. Crane to chase chickens. You know what we need to do? We need to have a Dr. Crane boxing match with one of the producers across the street. Yeah, and then Chase and I will be in your corner. They can pick whatever producer they want. I'd bet all my money on Dr. Crane.
0: Oh, put your house mortgage on it.
26: I would put every dollar down there to
1: look,
26: do that.
1: I would be all about for like a charity of doing something like that. I mean,
26: absolutely. Dr. Crane, you ready?
0: Oh, I could go today. I started learning how to box when I was 4.5 years old. My grandfather took me down to the basement, taught me how to shadow box. I've been doing it ever since. I'm ready.
26: Oh, where this
1: could
26: is
1: you,
26: happening.
1: Could you imagine if the main event was me versus a guy with a bunch of burner accounts that loves himself so much?
26: Oh, that'd be great. We'd pay good money for that. But what if you got beat up? Then I'd be like, I would make sure
1: I didn't lose.
26: You'd call
1: Ricky would come running in with a chair.
26: Oh, or walking, either one.
1: Yeah, I'd probably walk.
26: I know we usually start out the rant. Tonight is the, real quick, then do a sports, but they're supposed to read the right on red tonight. They've targeted 59 intersections, and this is how busy our Metro Council is in Nashville. They've targeted 59 intersections to stop the right on red tonight. So that's what, it's infuriating.
1: So
26: me.
1: We find again, out tonight if it's going to happen.
26: I think it's a second reading. I think you have to go through three readings and they implement something. That's how busy the Metro Council is to worry about right on red. It just drives me. You know how much of traffic, and I'm impatient, and all the red lights, and they're doing, according to Fox 17, that'll be happening tonight. So I had to get it off my chest. We're good. I'll feel better about this when they get rid of that rule and move on down the road.
1: Okay.
26: That's how to do it.
1: And I'm sure. Well, I hope it doesn't pass.
26: Well, Nashville's advancing a scaled back plan to add or update no right on red signs at 59 busy intersections instead of a full district wide ban, as reported by Fox 17. Their revised plan focuses on 59 locations with heavy pedestrian traffic, mostly downtown, as well as their schools, parks, and hospitals. So there you have it. It's supposed to go read about tonight.
1: What is our question of the day?
26: All right, let's get right to our question of the day is, you know, so much has been made of what happened on Sunday, and it all falls, I don't care what it is. Every team, it all falls back on your quarterback to say, all right, what's happening here? And the responses yesterday and the people I've talked to in the last 36 hours is Cam Ward. How much longer do you believe in Cam Ward as the quarterback? You're going to give him one game, two games, or the whole year? We want to hear from you, 615-737-1025. How much longer are you giving Cam Ward? And we're not going to talk about the offensive line or if the receivers can't get open or whatever. We now have 17 games. He's won three games. He's in danger of having a worse starting quarterback record than Will Levis, right? So we got to know, how much longer are you giving Cam Ward? I am a quarter season guy. I know you had the extra game. He's got five games. He's got five. I know the fifth game is the Colts. Is that here?
1: That sounds right.
26: Eagles, Giants, Ravens. I think the Colts. Fifth game, I'm giving him. And that's me. So that's – we want to hear from you, though. What do you guys think? How long are you going to believe in him? I want to know that. That's our question today.
1: I think for me, I'm giving him to the bye week, which is week 9.
26: Okay.
1: So, you know, that to me is kind of a good litmus test to see where a team is. You know, it's, well, you know, I say that if you have like a bye that's in kind of the midseason, like the Titans are at, which is week 9.
26: Right.
1: So that would be after the Bengals game. So they would get, you know, obviously this week against the Eagles, at the Giants, at the Ravens, Texans, at Colts, Browns, at Bengals.
26: So and, week 9, Chaser.
1: Yeah, I'm giving him to the bye.
26: All right, I'm week 5. If it doesn't improve by week 5, then it's time. I don't care, number one pick. We've seen what we've seen, you know. And if you're going to have a worse record than Will Levis, what more do you need? And don't blame the line. Don't blame the receivers. I mean, no, man, we're talking quarterback today.
1: Yeah, Logan on our YouTube chat, you might as well give him the whole year. You need to find out if he is actually total ass, and if he continues to be ass, just improves our draft position. Thanks, Cam.
26: So if you lose all five, you're 3-19 as a starting quarterback.
1: Yeah.
26: I mean, have you seen any improvement? I mean, have we? I mean, Tim Housman comes on, talks about ball security, not recognizing the pocket, running out of the pocket quickly as possible. So, look, I want this guy to be massively successful. Because if your quarterback's good, your team's good, your city feels good, we all feel good. So, but you have five games, man. That'll give me 22 games to see whether or not you are the guy. 22 games. That's what you get.
1: Yeah. I mean, if you don't know after that, I think you're going to know. That's going to tell you. 615-737-1025 is our phone and text line, driven by WilsonCountyHyundai.com. Let's go to the phones. They're already lining up. Yeah. RD wants to weigh in on this. RD, what you got?
2: Yeah, good morning, guys. First off, of my comment, I just discovered this channel, this station, last week, and I've been listening to it ever since.
1: You're welcome. Thank you.
2: I really enjoy what you guys are doing, and I got to say, it is quite refreshing to have a sports talk radio that doesn't dominate 90% of the time talking about the irrelevant Tennessee Titans.
1: Well, thank you. Thanks for listening.
2: Here's my comment on the Titans, guys. You know, bad times are like good times. They come and go. But I'm not sure this life-proven rule holds true for the Titans, guys. That makes
1: okay.
2: sense to you.
1: Yeah.
2: So, yeah.
26: Cool. All right. Well, RD, thanks, man. Thanks for finding us, buddy.
2: I'll be listening to you. Keep up the good work.
26: All right.
1: Thank you, pal. Appreciate it. Yeah, well, welcome.
26: RD, like that. That's a solid name. That's a landman name, RD.
1: That's a good name.
26: Who's going to take care of it? Well, we're going to
1: RD's on it.
26: We're going to call RD. All right, done.
1: Let's go to Doug. Doug wants to weigh in.
4: Midday greetings to you, man.
26: What's up, Doug?
4: Sadly, I've never believed in Cam. And I'm not knocking him for who he is. First one in the practice, last one to leave. You know, taking the guys out for drills, the whole nine yards, but none of that has translated to being better. You know, there's the song by James Brown, it's like a dull knife and it just ain't cutting. It's talking loud and saying nothing.
26: Yes. Oh, man.
4: I think after the Philadelphia game and he takes that shellacking, I think everybody should go in the room and just bow their heads and say, we missed it. And it's time to either put the other dude in and try to mold him. Because all you're doing is decreasing what little bit he has right now with a beating every Sunday. There's not going to be a win until about 6 weeks from now. Would you like to stand in the pocket and try to figure out what to do and sound like Scooby-Doo and Shaggy and say, whoop?
26: No, you're right.
4: It's time, man. He's not producing anything.
26: No, and listen to talk about, well, he has no time to throw. He had, according to Pro Football Focus, he had some time to throw on Sunday, right? And so it didn't get it done. So now the receiver's not.
1: I think he rushed himself out of the pocket.
26: Yeah, it could be, right?
1: Doug, do you say the win is.
4: Where is all this where he's been taking the guys and first one in to watch film, last one to leave, taking them and doing drills? Where has that produced anything?
1: That's what we do
4: after Thanksgiving when we go outside and just throw backyard football. That's what that has related to.
26: No, you're right, Doug. And listen, we saw the camp that when they, like, he threw to Carnell Tate and makes that one-handed catch in the end zone. That was against air. And Chase and I sat here in June and said, none of that matters. Stop paying attention to that because we see what's happening now. And that's it. So thank you, Doug.
4: Thanks, man.
1: Thank you, Doug. And so I guess he's saying probably the Browns.
26: What game is that?
1: That's the win. The Browns.
26: Oh, okay.
1: Will be the 25th of October, week 7.
26: Okay. I'm telling you, man, when they cut the saw on the sidelines in the second quarter on Sunday after Cam had another three and out, that look, I've seen that look before. I saw that look with Mike Vrabel on Marcus Mariota, and I've talked about that a lot. I've seen that look before. It's like, this ain't getting it done. This ain't getting it done, man.
1: Highlight 8 on YouTube likes your shirt.
26: Thank you.
1: And says, Cam will never be an NFL starter, and we could rewind time, a full year, and I'd say the same thing. Keep going, Joe.
26: Okay, thank you. But again, I want him to work. I want him to be successful.
1: We all do.
26: It's just when I saw the stats that he had, because it was like he had no time to throw. Well, most quarterbacks don't have time to throw, but he did have time to throw. And on Sunday, that Pro Football Focus said he had time to had a clean pocket, and he still couldn't deliver then. So are they saying
1: the offensive line maybe looked better than we?
26: I think it graded around 60%, which is awful, but
1: yeah.
26: There were 10 times that he had a clean pocket when he went back out of 23. So, I mean, look at Mahomes last night. He didn't have all day. They came after him. No quarterback's going to stand there all day long and have all day to throw the ball.
1: Pass rush in the NFL is too good.
26: Yes, right? So you had time to do it, still couldn't get done. Now, I don't know why there were not slants called. Quick passes called on. We'll ask Tim Hasselbeck about this at 1:15. Why the offense wasn't? Because the offense, you always hear it's like, well, we got to take what the defense gives us. What the hell were the Jets giving you on Sunday besides fits?
1: I asked Derek a little bit about this before they went on the air yesterday, and he basically was like, you could be onto something, but I just felt like the scheme they had was very pedestrian and conservative. And to me, that was they just didn't trust Cam to do certain things or they were babying him too much. And I'm kind of with you of, you know what, this guy's improvised his whole career. Maybe draw up something that and just cut him loose.
26: I agree, man.
1: And if it doesn't work, then there you go. But you know, I felt like it was, well, I don't want to throw too much at him, and that's why you had the game plan you did, and it didn't work.
26: Well, you
1: never gotten a rhythm.
26: We had all July, June, August of camp to do it. We on the pregame show on Sunday, we were talking to Derek and Chris. It's like, what do you want to see the first couple of plays? We're all like, just go one play, go deep, test him. Get Carnell. Like, all right, first play of the game, we're going to you. All right, and what do you run the ball and get 2 yards? Go deep, test them out, see what you got there. You never know what's going to happen. I thought the play calling was work with what you got there, and they didn't have it, man. They didn't have it at all. And I hate that we're still talking about this game, but it was that bad on Sunday in a performance by this football team.
1: We have a bunch of texts, bunch of calls to get through. We will do that next. Again, our question of the day is, how much longer are you willing to give to Cam Ward? 615-737-1025. We're live at Dr. Haley's veterinary practice today in Lebanon, Tennessee. Chase and Big Joe, 1025 the game.
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1: Bless you.
0: Sorry.
1: So if are we parking a boat like through the fog? 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
16: That you're better than what you showed. Where does that confidence come from?
29: It comes from the execution from practice. It comes from what we did in the offseason. It comes from the emphasis we put on the little things, you know, throughout OTAs all the way to training camp. So, you know, we're a lot better than what we just put out there. But, you know, it's week one. We got minimum 16 more games. And, you know, it's good to be, you know, in this home environment. We're glad the fans came out. And, you know, we're looking forward to seeing them next week.
1: Cam Moore after the 23-10 loss to the New York Jets. Chase and Big Joe, 102.5 The Game, live at Dr. Haley Veterinary Practice in Lebanon, Tennessee. And appreciate them for having us today. My comment to his answering that question there is, I'm glad that you did everything great in practice in the offseason. If it doesn't translate to games, nobody cares.
26: That's exactly right.
1: Because that means if it's not translating to games, it means you're losing games, and that's not good. And so, like Joe said earlier, I mean, throwing against air and all that, I mean, come on now, Cam.
26: Yeah, I'm with you.
1: We'll get to Dustin's call in just a second, but I want to bring this up. 9540 said on the text line, we've been through three quarterbacks. Just leave Cam Ward there and fix everything else first. If Cam is still garbage after that, then go to free agency. And I found that to be interesting because if you have it really starts with the offensive line. So if you have a solid, good offensive line, and then you have a really good defense, you have, I think at this point in the NFL, you just got to have some semblance of a run game. You don't need Derrick Henry, but, you know, have a good run game, which I actually think they have. And then, you know, guys that can catch the ball. Isn't it then usually pretty easy to figure out if the quarterback is good or not?
26: Should be. I mean, the Ravens did it with Dilfer in 2000. They, you know, pedestrian quarterback, good defense, good everything else around them. How long do you need? I mean, what if you fix all this? Shouldn't it be at the same time? I don't want to fix all the line. I would Cam still sucks. I mean, that's just no.
1: I would think so, but I also think, to the point, and this goes back to why a lot of fans wanted them to take the trade with the Giants, because then you could have had more pieces, more draft. I also think, to the point, and this goes back to why a lot of fans wanted them to take the trade with the Giants, because then you could have had more pieces, more draft capital to go and

0: question. What's Cam Ward done? What does he do well? Be honest. What does he do well?
1: Right now?
0: The fact that it's taking you this long to answer shows that he does nothing well.
1: I think he's a good teammate. I don't think he's a bonehead.
0: Okay, so am I. Then pay me $1 million. I'll encourage you.
1: Right. But I know. I mean,
0: that's fine.
1: I think he tries to roll out of the pocket too quick. I think he tries.
0: I said good things.
1: I think he's been Superman too much.
0: Right.
1: And I think he's trying to do that.
0: There's nothing there. And, you know, you talk about
1: basic throws.
0: You talk about a good teammate. I go back to what was it Terry Crist told us years ago about, hey, he's a good locker room guy. If so, keep him in the locker room, right? That just I want to know, what does he do well? What does he do well? And this is not the ACC again. It's not the Pac-12. What does he do well? I hate it. I want him to succeed. But so far in 18 games, he's 3-15.
1: 2104, let it go until ownership speaks up, and then it gets really spicy. Well, if we're going to wait on that to happen, I'll be a grandfather.
0: Right. Right. She's not going to speak on that. Nothing at all. No, I mean, that again, our question today is, how much longer are you going to wait on Cam Ward? You got one more game, two more games, the whole year to the bye week. That's a question of the day. But when you come down to, like, what have we seen? I mean, do we count last year? Last year was a disaster, but he was still quarterback.
1: Yep. Dustin in Hopkinsville wants to weigh in on our question of the day. Dustin, what's up?
2: Good morning, gents. How y'all doing?
0: What's up,
1: good, good, man?
2: Good, good, same. So y'all remember about 2 to 3 months before the draft when we took Ward, and really no one that we had these conversations that out of the blue they just started building Cam Ward up, and a lot of us are like, okay, why? Like, yeah, he can run around and throw the football, but he doesn't look NFL ready, and I didn't want him then, and I still don't want him. But once we picked him, I did. Say, hey, that's who we got. Let's see what he's got. These people get paid millions to make these decisions. I got out here and cut grass and talk crap on the radio. Surely they've got a better grip on this thing. But as we know, I'm telling you right now, he is a bust. These things, we went and got Dable, and his footwork's gotten no better. We gave the same excuses for Will Levis. I don't want to hear it. You didn't want to hear it from me when I said the line was bad. I don't want to hear it from you with Levis. Go out there and play football. Act like you're the number one pick. He was not worth a number one pick. He's making a problem outside of the pocket because he's coming out of the pocket so many times. That line is not good, okay? It's not. But it's not as bad as he makes it look. He's missing dinks and dunks. And whenever you watch Jackson Dart throw to Singletary 4 times in a row against the Dallas Cowboys defense, and they're just beautiful little passes. And what led up to that was the good coaching. And that's another thing. I know BS immediately after game one seeing Robert Saleh. That's what Cam Ward is good at. And he's got people ahead of him now that are good at it too. They're good at BSing. They are so good at it. When they start making excuses, I don't need excuses from coaches. Any coach comes out making excuses, even if he has any, and says it over media, tells you everything you need to know. This team is baby poop. Salt baby poop. It stinks. It's something in a diaper you want to throw away. You don't want everyone to see it. You're like, hey, this is yours to your wife. But, you know, we're all in this together, so we all got to smell these diapers and change them together. Cam Ward's a bad guys.
0: All right, so you're out. You're done. You've seen enough.
2: I've seen enough till he gives me another reason, and I know he's not going to.
0: So you're not done yet. Almost, but you're not done.
2: Dude, I'm a Titans fan. I'm always done. Like, this is the same conversation we had with Levis.
0: Yeah, I'm with you.
2: Is it not?
1: No, it is 100%.
2: And it's just flip flop. The fans now that like Ward were not Levis fans. It's just flip flop. The other fans are now, they're making the same excuses. Get off the excuses. This team's bad. It's going to be bad. Somebody got a fortune the other day said it was going to be when they're 70 and they were like 30 years old before this team ever have a winning season again. And something tells me I'd bet on that.
1: Yeah, I'm with you. Thank you. Thank you, Dustin. Appreciate it. Always appreciate the call. Chris says, you know what's crazy? Trey pegged this from the start.
0: He did.
1: He always says he isn't good. Turns out.

0: He's 100% right.
1: He did. He 100% did that. By the way, Chaser, when we come back, the last time the Eagles played the Titans, you remember what happened?
0: No.
1: Ah.
0: I've slept since then.
1: Okay. We'll talk about it.
0: We will go through that. And you know what? We got some stuff to give away today, too. Dave Chappelle tickets.
1: I saw that.
0: Yeah,
1: the Carmageddon tour coming to Bridgestone.
0: Yeah, so we're going to give those away throughout the show. Be listening for that. It's Chase and Big Joe presented by the Omni Nashville Hotel. We're at Dr. Haley's Veterinary Clinic here on 102.5 The Game.
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7: I'm Fox 17 meteorologist Greg Bobis. Our forecast starting advisory for this afternoon. High temperature right near 100 degrees, and if we hit that mark, we break the temperature record for today. Regardless, we'll feel hotter than 100. We could feel as hot as 105.
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15: Hurts. Lofting deep again. Brown is wide open, and he catches. He's going to walk in backwards. There's a penalty on the play and an injured Titan.
16: In this game today.
15: Hurts going to throw A.J.
16: easy pitch and catch. First down. 1-3 after the 7-yard gain. Couple pumps. Hurts going deep for A.J. Brown. He has got it! Touchdown, Philadelphia!
0: In case you were wondering, Joe teased, and what was funny is I was like, yeah, I don't remember. And then we went to break, and I was like, oh, wait, yeah, I do. Really, 2 days later, I remember what happened.
1: That's right.
0: A.J. Brown absolutely torched the Titans, and then John Robinson was fired as the general manager of the Tennessee Titans.
1: But it had nothing to do with what A.J. Brown did. It had no. Remember that. So we were talking about that. Yeah, Robinson was fired 2 days later. Chaser, we're going to give you the starting lineup. This is only 4 years ago.
0: Can we get Nick? I know I'm putting you on the spot. Can we get some music, like some lineup music, and Joe announces them?
1: This is on December 4th, 2022. The Titans took on the Eagles up there in the game that A.J. Brown went off on. Quarterback, we all know, from Texas A&M, Ryan Tannehill.
0: Yep.
1: Your running back was Derrick Henry. Your wide receivers this game, when the Titans took on the Eagles, Robert Woods, Treylon Burks, Nick Westbrook, Akine.
0: Woof.
1: Right? Your tight end this game.
0: I totally forgot Robert Woods.
1: Right? Jeff Swaim is your tight end. Yeah. Your offensive line from left to right, Dennis Daly at left tackle.
0: Oh, God.
1: Aaron Brewer at left guard. Ben Jones at center. Nate Davis at right guard. Nicholas Petit-Frere at right tackle. That was your offensive line that day. Your defensive line. Jeffrey Simmons. Tierre Pop-Tart. Naquan Jones. Is Naquan Jones still in the league?
0: I don't know. Daquan Jones just signed with Daddy up in New England.
1: Ah, who's Naquan?
0: He was the other one.
1: There's two of them?
0: I don't think they're related, but there was Daquan and Naquan.
1: Yeah, okay. Your linebackers in that game. Oh, boy. DeNico Autry, Bud Dupree, Dylan Cole, and Monty Rice. Monty Rice, he came in with accolades from Georgia and was terrible.
0: Yeah.
1: Your DBs in that game, Christian Fulton, Roger McCreary, Amari Hooker, and Kevin Byard. That's how, I mean, and that team, what, they were 7-5 at the time? What were they?
0: This lineup brought to you by Dr. Haley's Veterinary Clinic. No, Joe, give us our keys to the game.
1: He's not going to sponsor that lineup. He's like, no. Dr. Haley's smarter than that. So that's what it was. Anyway, that was 4 years ago, the last time.
0: Who's the running back for the Eagles then?
1: Miles Sanders.
0: Yep, okay.
1: A.J. Brown, Devonta Smith, Quez Watkins, Dallas Goedert at tight end. Listen, this offensive line. Jordan Mulata, Landon Dickerson, Jason Kelsey, Isaac Samola, and Lane Johnson. Now that
0: there are
1: is an offensive line.
0: At least two Hall of Famers
1: on
0: that line.
1: Right. You exactly. Landon
0: Maybe
1: Dickerson.
0: Three.
1: That's right. Kelsey is one of the best centers of all time.
0: Lane Johnson's probably one.
1: Even though his commercials are driving me crazy. But anyway, that was 4 years ago when the Titans took on the Eagles. And the game here in 2018, was that the one that they threw Mariota to Corey Davis last second and won? I think
0: it is. Yeah, I think so, yeah.
17: The overtime game, right?
1: I think it was. That's
0: but
1: right.
0: That was before Hurts and
1: yes.
0: all them.
1: Oh, yeah. So it was a year after the Eagles won the Super Bowl.
0: Yeah.
1: So it was 2018. Man. Anyway, Eagles fans are coming to town. That's a lot. And it's so 4 years. Time changes. There's so many Titans players have gone and other places and not in the league anymore. And it was just a team that was weren't they in first place at the time?
0: Yeah.
1: Were they 7-5?
0: They had a winning record, and they were first place in the division.
1: Yep. And they weren't going to win that day. They were outmatched every way possible.
0: And then remember, Tannehill gets hurt. And then they have to go through a revolving door of quarterback.
1: Did Malik Willis come in that game?
0: Yes. Because remember, Malik Willis almost beat the Chiefs on Sunday Night Football.
1: That's right.
0: Which was like a week or two later. And then they signed Dobbs. And Dobbs was the starter the rest of the year. And they played they got thumped by the Cowboys on a Thursday night. And then had to play Jacksonville for the win and get in.
1: That's right. When I clicked on it, it said, do you want more information? I clicked on it and said, are you sure? Yeah, let's see this.
0: No.
1: Malik Willis came in with 2 for 4. Tannehill had a was 14 to 22 for 140 yards and a touchdown.
0: So is that when he got hurt?
1: I don't remember.
0: He just got benched.
1: Derek was 11 for 30. Julius Chestnut played. Here's all caught passes that day. Chig, Treylon Burks, Austin Hooper, Dontrell Hilliard. Who?
0: Oh, God, I forgot he was on the team.
1: CJ Board. Who? I don't remember that guy at all.
0: I don't either.
1: All right, this will like this. These are the Titans on defense that made tackles that day. Trey Avery.
0: Where's John Clemens?
1: Byard, Monty Rice, Amani Hooker, Andrew Adams. I don't remember him. Joe Schobert.
0: Don't remember him.
1: Dylan Cole, Roger McCreary, Mario Edwards Jr., Joshua Kalu, Rashad Weaver. Was he the guy from Pittsburgh that had all the, number 99. Where's that dude? He just disappeared. Bud Dupree, Ola Adeni?
0: Yeah, Ola Adeni. I remember him.
1: Joe Jones, Kevin Strong, David Long Jr., Larrell Murchison, DeMarcus Walker, Kevin Rader, and Jeff Simmons had a good game. One tackle. Well done.
0: Joe Jonas was a Titan?
1: Joe Jonas, yeah. His brothers all got cut. Joe Jones. I don't remember half these guys on that team.
0: 2440 says, that was the Josh Dobbs rocket scientist year. My goodness, I can't believe we had Ben Jones only 4 years ago. My, how dark time seems to last forever. Imagine being 7-5 right now and being upset.
1: Ugh.
0: I would give up a finger to be 7-5 again.
1: Right?
0: I mean, everyone that likes to complain about Vrabel and Robinson, like, I think you'd probably take that back right now.
1: Oh, absolutely would. Yeah. Are you like, you just real quick, we're down this rabbit hole. Here's a starting lineup for the 2019 Tennessee Titans game and the AFC Championship game.
0: Hang on real quick.
1: Yes.
0: Because I just, Dylan and Antioch, Kalu was the one that blocked the kick that won the Chiefs game.
1: That's right.
0: Yep.
1: Yeah. Thank you, Dylan.
0: All right, what you got?
1: Here's a starting lineup in the the AFC Championship game versus the Chiefs. All right.
0: Tannehill, Henry, AJ, I don't remember the other receiver. Oh, Corey Davis.
1: All right. They did a 3-wide receiver set. Who was the third wide receiver?
0: Humphreys?
1: Humphreys, and he had a mixtape that Paul Kaharsky loved.
0: I don't remember.
1: Tajay Sharp.
0: Oh, yeah. Tajay Sharp.
1: Tight end?
0: That would have been Janu.
1: All right. This offensive line, though, badass. Taylor Lewan,
0: left guard.
1: Indiana.
0: He was with the Steelers, right?
1: No, he went left here and went to the Bills.
0: Okay. Was that Klein?
1: Nope.
0: No, who is it?
1: Roger Saffold.
0: Saffold.
1: That's Ben at center. Who was right guard? He left and went to the Bears.
0: Oh, and they cut him. What was that guy's name? Nate Davis.
1: Nate Davis. Right tackle, Dennis Kelly.
0: Dennis Kelly. You know how I remembered, I made myself remember Nate Davis?
1: How's that?
0: I hear Floyd Reese telling Jared, you don't know Nate Davis from a jar of Vicks.
1: Yeah, he signed that nice little contract with the Bears, and then there's a picture of him at the joint practice a few weeks ago. The defense, Jeffrey Simmons, Jones.
0: Nate Davis sitting on the team.
1: At the Bears?
0: Yeah.
1: Yeah, he got cut.
0: Yeah.
1: But he spent he got 4 years of his contract there, though,
0: yeah.
1: So he got paid. Look at this D-line. I mean, Jeffrey Simmons, Daquan Jones, Jarrell Casey. Your linebackers were Harold Landry, Rashawn Evans, and Jayon Brown. Outside linebacker.
0: Casey was still on the team?
1: Yeah, 2019. It was his last year.
0: Oh, wow.
1: Your secondary was, your outside linebacker, Kamale Correa. Logan Ryan, Malcolm Butler, Kevin Byard, and Amani. Amani Hooker's been around and been some big games.
0: Year 8 for him.
1: Yep.
17: So?
1: Forgot about that. Oh, man.
0: Well done.
1: I mean, that was just 7 years ago, and times have changed. I like going back and look at these, like, all right, what do they have here? What made it succeed? What made it go? And you can see now, I mean, they had guys that were – totally
0: So Simmons and Casey got 1 year together.
1: Yes. Yep, that's right, 2019. And then Jarrell went the 1 year with the Broncos.
0: Yeah.
1: And then he said, see ya, and then his pants would always fall down in games.
0: All right. We have a different Clay, not our usual Clay, calling in to talk Cam Ward. What you got, Clay?
17: Yes, good morning. Morning. I've been listening to your radio and people calling in talking about Cam Ward is a bust, that, you know, they may have made the wrong decision when they drafted him. Gentlemen, until the Titans fix this offensive line, we're going to continue to grind up good, young, talented football players. If you notice, Geno Smith looked like a Hall of Fame quarterback Sunday because he had a good offensive line that was blocking in front of him. Cam Ward has not had that privilege of having a good offensive line. And until they get that, we don't know what we have in Cam Ward. If you go get Arch Manning, it's going to be the same thing until you fix the offensive line. Look at Malik Willis. He's serviceable right now as a quarterback in the NFL. When he was here, he was running for his life on every play. Come on, anybody can see where the real problem is. It's the offensive line in front of these young quarterbacks, and we're going to continue to have the same problem until that is fixed. Thank you,
1: Clay.
17: Clay, don't you go anywhere.
1: Are you a preacher? Because I'm telling you what, I'm going to your church on Sunday.
17: I am a preacher. I am.
1: Yes. Yes. Where are you a preacher?
17: I'm in Maury County. I'm down in Columbia, Tennessee. Yes.
0: Okay.
1: What's the name of your church? Shout out to your church.
17: It's Arrow Rock, ARROWROCK, Arrow Rock Church of Christ. It was built on an Indian campground, and so that's where it got the name. They start finding a lot of arrowheads, so they named it Arrow Rock Church of Christ.
1: Oh, man, I love your voice, Clay. Thank you for calling in, my friend.
17: All right, my friend. God bless, okay?
0: You yes, too. Sir. Thank you.
1: Look,
0: thank you, Clay.
1: Clay makes good points.
0: He does. I
1: understand all of that. I'm all that. But, you know, Cam had a clean pocket on Sunday and parts and still couldn't deliver. Now, is it again, receivers, it all works in a unison. We understand all that. But some of those throws when he has time and the receivers are just, they're not hitting and they're not popping. And, look, I saw him in college play at State in Miami. I mean, he was making things, and I get it. I understand all that. But he was still delivering, and I don't see the same quarterback now that I saw in college.
0: Yeah, I'm the same way. We'll continue on this. A lot more to get to. 615-737-1025. It's Chase and Big Joe, 1025, the game.
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0: Chase and Big Joe, 102.5, the game here on this Tuesday. Little Joe Dubin, rock man.
1: Love that guy.
0: Yeah.
1: Big time.
0: You know, I finally published a few songs, so you can check them out.
1: Yeah. You need to finish the whole thing, buddy.
0: I know. I'm working on it. It's work of art.
1: I need 9 more from you. You can do this.
0: Should we include the Titan song I wrote?
1: Absolutely.
0: Dry these Titan tears.
1: Make it, yeah. Well, look, dude, if you're not going to promote yourself, nobody else is.
0: I know.
1: That's why I tell people all the time. They're like, you like your own comments on Facebook? You're damn right I do.
0: Yeah.
1: I like me. I'm like John Candy in Planes, Trains, Automobiles. I like me. Right? That's who I am. I like me. No, I do. Man, you got to love yourself first,
0: What's the bit like the guy's talking to himself in the mirror and is like, oh.
1: For a movie?
0: Nah, I want to say it's like a SNL skit or something.
1: Oh,
0: like,
1: Stuart Smalley or You Are Good Enough.
0: You are Good Enough.
1: Yeah.
0: And gosh darn it, people like you.
1: That's it, yeah. Stuart, gosh, what's his name? Stuart, not Stuart Smalley. I'll figure it out. Somebody will let us know the text line.
0: By the way, we haven't brought this up yet. Can I just point out, did you look, either one of you, who led the Kansas City Chiefs in tackles last night?
1: Chris Jones.
0: It was not Chris Jones. Chris Jones had 1 tackle
1: last night.
0: Leading the Kansas City Chiefs last night with 8 total tackles, 7 of those were solo tackles, was cornerback number 38, Legarius Sneed.
1: No way. I watched the game and I saw him out there, but I didn't think he led the team in tackles.
0: He did.
1: Oh my gosh.
0: Yeah, he sure did. He sure did.
1: That's worse than Cam Ward being terrible. Holy cow, man.
0: I mean, you could build a whole team of guys that this organization has shipped away.
1: Let's do it.
0: In the last few years and how good they
1: were. All right, quarterback.
0: You take
1: Malik Willis or Cam Ward right now?
0: I would take.
1: Or do you want to do overall? Overall shipping guys away.
0: I mean, you could take Mariota.
1: Okay. I'll take Mariota right now, even though he wasn't that good here, but I'll take
0: it. I mean, well, but I'm saying since they've left here, like, and he's been a backup.
1: Yeah.
0: So quarterback's probably the toughest one.
1: Do you want to go through, since they arrived here in 97?
0: I mean, yeah, if you want to.
1: I thought
0: running back's Derrick Henry.
1: I thought Billy Volek was not bad.
0: Yeah, he was all right. He was good.
1: Derrick Henry.
0: I think they let Matt Hasselbeck go a year or two too soon.
1: And he's pretty bad at the Colts.
0: I know, but I mean, I think he had that good year where they went 9-7, and then I think when it bud going, I want Locker playing.
1: Yeah, because the Colts started Thomas Andrew Smith. Luck. And then I know Bud saw that. It was a Sunday night preseason game. And then the next day it was announced that Locker was a starter.
0: Well, if we're going to go quarterbacks that they let go, you know, too soon since 97, then go McNair. Because that first year with Baltimore, he was really good.
1: Yeah, okay.
0: So you could
1: But say, he was already a success.
0: That was
1: the thing. Yeah. I'm talking about guys that have left that have really, outdone themselves.
0: Then, yeah, then probably Malik Willis.
1: Yep.
0: Would be the best one.
1: I mean, Billy Volek played for a while. He backed up Philip Rivers, but pretty good numbers here. Running back, I mean, Derrick Henry, obviously, right?
0: Yeah. Receivers, AJ.
1: Oh, yeah. no doubt. Derrick?
0: Yeah. D-Mace. Tight end, you could go Johnny Smith. We'll see what Chig ends up doing. Who's another tight end?
1: Is Austin Hooper still playing in the league? He's not one that comes to mind, but.
0: I think he's with the Patriots.
1: He was last year.
0: Offensive line, Conklin would have been the first one.
1: Oh,
0: I still don't understand why they didn't re-sign Jack Conklin. I really never understood that.
1: No, I mean, he went to the Browns, but I mean, he injured himself in the playoff game versus the Patriots. But he came back, though.
0: Yeah.
1: But that's
0: one that I think John probably would have wanted a redo on. But, like, that one I never got.
1: John Runyon, left after the 99 Super season, was such a good. Now, his son plays for some team now.
0: Yeah, he was just.
1: John Runyon Jr. Was it the.
0: I was watching him the other night. I think Giants?
1: I think so.
0: It's Giants.
1: I think you're right.
0: Yeah.
2: Yes.
1: Well, thanks, Nick, that you chimed in.
0: Who'd they put? They put Pillar at right tackle when Runyon left?
1: No, they put in. He was always a guard. 2000, Fred Miller.
0: Fred Miller, yeah.
1: False start Fred came to town.
0: That's right.
1: I told Chris Sanders his nickname, and Chris like, you all really called him that? I'm like, yeah, we called him that. Don't you remember the game when Javon Kearse would look at Fred Miller, and Fred Miller would jump back. I mean, yeah, I think he had six false starts in that game. And that's another thing, real quick. I tweeted this last night, and you saw that. Arrowhead Stadium last night on TV was amazing.
0: Yeah.
1: Right?
0: It looked good.
1: And for those who've moved here, it was called Adelphia Coliseum 20 years ago, like from 99 to 2000, whatever the name, to like 2003. That was what Adelphia Coliseum was, which is now Nissan Stadium. Those crowds, we all went to those games. They were loud. Teams couldn't hear. It was packed. It was sold out. People tailgating for hours. Nashville had that at one time. Then you start losing games, and it all goes away. And now it's like, it's a shell of what it was.
0: Yep.
1: But last night, I'm like, God, I remember some of those games in the evening. Like that Raiders game, was it starting the 2003 season at home?
0: Yep.
1: When
0: I think I was at that game.
1: It was so loud at that game that night.
0: I was at that game because I remember my dad and I went, and we were where our tickets were on the Raiders side, and there was a dude in full face paint, had the shoulder pads, yes, everything. Like, and I was like, is this guy going to kill me?
1: Right? Well, they almost killed Rich Gannon.
0: Yeah.
1: I mean, that was, I think, did Calico have a good game? I'm trying to think if he scored a touchdown then.
0: Yeah.
1: But it was so loud then, and that was a certain, those night games, the first Monday night game versus the Jags in 2000, that was crazy. It was so loud at Nissan Stadium. So it's possible they get back there when, I hope they do, but it was really a lot of fun when that stadium was so loud.
0: Real quick, but before we get to Tim Hasselbeck's either at 1 or 115, we're figuring that out. Edward, what you got?
2: Hey, guys. Wanted to make a statement about the Titans, but before I got a couple other comments. Joe Dubin, you went to McGavick High School, correct?
1: Damn right I did.
2: Joe, you need to get in there and give those guys a pep talk. Did I see that score right, 76-0?
1: Edward, we're not talking about that. You called in, talk about the, yeah, you're right. No, you're right. They got beat.
2: I just don't listen.
1: All right, thank you.
2: Second thing, it's killing me not to be out there, the MTSU football. I'm boycotting this year. I can recall Phil Sims coming in there in 1978, and that was the only win we had that year with Coach Hurt. But I am boycotting.
1: No. Why are you boycotting?
2: Come on, Joe. Joe, we have won three games in the last 2 years.
1: Okay.
2: We gave a vote of confidence for the coach to come back year three. We can't buy out his contract. Well, we just spent $200 million on a stadium update. I'm entitled to that opinion.
1: Wait. Hold on. I thought they spent $16 million. I never saw $200 million. I thought it was $16 million. Well,
2: it sounds better.
1: And look, man. And
0: is he talking about the? I think he's talking about the overall what they've been doing.
1: That's
2: that new complex.
1: That's fine. They got to upgrade things. But listen, man, I'm telling you. Hold on. It's a different football team this year. I mean, listen. The portal is killing Group of Five schools. It's killing them, and they don't have the resources. All these Group of Fives don't. But I'm telling you, it's a different vibe. And I'm on the call. I get paid by. I understand all that. It's different. And so come to a game, man. Okay. Hell, I'll buy you a ticket. Okay. I'll buy you a ticket.
2: All right. I'll buy and pay the season tickets. I've been going out there since I was a little kid. All right. Real quickly, third thing. And this has been the company line I've used. From 1998 to 2013, they had a winning percentage of around 60%. I've done the math on it. I'm an analytical guy.
1: Okay.
2: From 2013 to present, the winning percentage is around 40%. And, of course, we all know what happened in 2013. Bud Adams died. This is my issue. Have you heard anything from Amy Adams in the last 72 hours?
1: No,
0: of course not.
2: Okay. All right, guys. I listen to your show. I have a lot of respect for both of you.
1: Thanks, buddy.
2: Yeah, but
0: thank you.
2: You know, listen, Joe. I might come back out there, but right now I'm disheartened because when Coach Stockstill was there, every two or three years we'd be going to a bowl game. I don't see a bowl game in anywhere in the future here in the near future.
1: Well, I will tell you, some of the guys that Coach Stockstill brought in, some of the guys Coach Mason brought in, have been drafted high in the National Football League, and that's the portal, man. These Power Four see that. They come and get him, and I don't blame the kids at all, man. But there's some good players down there, so come to one game.
2: You got guys trying to come back out of the NFL genre and go back into college because they can make more money.
1: Right, you're right.
2: All right.
0: Thank you, Edward. Appreciate it. Look, I'll say this: another 1-1. I think they got a quarterback.
1: Yeah, they do.
0: I mean, I think they got a quarterback. Now, they got to keep him.
1: Yeah.
0: You know, and that's going to be the hard part. But, well, and we're coming in hour number two. Again, we're live at Haley Veterinary Practice here in Lebanon, Tennessee. 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
9: 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O'Carricky with a catch. O'Carricky right down the baseline for a two-hit slam.
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15: Well, Lordy, frickin' God!
0: See? 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Release the hounds. Your sports live here on the Game Nashville Sports Network. 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
19: Hour number two, Jason, Big Joe, 1025 The Game here on this Tuesday. We're live at Haley Veterinary Clinic in Lebanon. Appreciate them for having us today. We've been checking out all the exotic animals they have.
20: You were cool. So excited. Like, they got an alligator here.
19: Croc.
14: Yeah, and it's a cute little Cayman, and they've renamed it Chase for today.
19: Oh, nice. Well, that's sweet.
14: We're gonna put you in the little wading pool with the Cayman.
19: That's okay. I'm good right here. 615-737-1025. Tim Hasselbeck going to join us at 1:15. So we will talk to him then. A lot of people bring up, you know, and our question of the day is how long are you going to give Cam Ward? That is the question. And a lot of people, you know, may take the stance of, well, you got to fix the rest of the team before you can truly know. Borgonzi getting the blame for that. So Borgonzi's had two draft classes, right?
14: Yes, he has.
19: All right. He's already made a coaching change as well. So let's look at his draft classes real quick and just give a quick what you think so far. Obviously, Cam Ward, that's the topic of conversation. Right now, it doesn't look good. So we'll see what ends up happening there. Femi Oladejo.
14: I have no idea.
19: Question mark. I think he was one of those that if you're looking for any kind of bright spot from Sunday, his might flicker a little bit. But
14: you're a second-round pick.
19: Yeah.
14: You need to be dominating last year and this year. I don't know. No.
19: Kevin Winston.
14: Jury's still out.
19: Chim DK.
14: He's okay. I think he's going to be vastly underused, but he's going to be a returner now.
19: Gunnar Helm.
14: Still not sold yet.
19: Okay. Elikhai Omanor.
14: Not bad, but his development's going to be pushed back because there's no room for him.
19: Jackson Slater.
14: Yeah, I'm disappointed in him. I thought he'd compete for a starting job.
19: Marcus Harris.
14: Terrible. He had bad angles on Sunday. Terrible.
19: And then Kalel Mullins is on the he's either back to Krypton or he's on the practice squad.
14: Right.
19: All right. This year is hard to say because it's one game, but Carnell Tate, got to see more.
14: Yeah, I mean, I get why they drafted him number one. I understand that.
19: Anthony or Keldrick Falk, we haven't talked about him a lot.
14: No, I mean, you're first rounder. I mean, and the problem is with that is that our expectations are Javon Kearse, which is not fair to him. But, yeah, I mean, I don't think he did anything on Sunday.
19: Anthony Hill, I thought, had a nice debut for the most part.
14: Yes, he did.
19: Carmona.
14: Yep, starting. Seemed to hold his own.
19: Singleton didn't play. Jackie Marshall.
14: I don't remember what he did.
19: I think he was out there. Coogan didn't play, and Jaron Kanick is on IR.
14: Yeah. So, jury's still out on all those right there. But, again, now, do his free agent picks. Can you do that from 25 to 26? Let's see his free agent guys he's brought in.
19: Hang on.
14: I think that right now is kind of a more telling tale of what he's done as a general manager, because that's instant. You know, you're going to develop these guys in the draft over several years, but you're getting guys at free agency. Have been in the league for 4 years at least.
19: Let's see. This is what we have here. This year, Wandell Robinson. Meh.
14: I mean, one game.
19: If the quarterback could, you know, remember that he's 4'3", that would help.
14: That's fine.
19: John Franklin Myers.
14: I'm disappointed on Sunday.
19: Alante Taylor.
14: Disappointed on Sunday.
19: Cordell Flott. Oof. Daniel Bellinger.
14: Did he start? I think he started.
19: I think he did
14: start.
19: What are
14: those? Yeah, okay. It's okay.
19: They signed four Giants. That's crazy. Mitch Trubisky, backup. Jake Martin, linebacker.
14: Don't know.
19: Jordan Elliott, defensive lineman.
14: Don't know.
19: Josh Williams, the corner. I don't think he played.
14: Know.
19: Austin Schlottman.
14: He's starting.
19: Yeah, Tommy Townsend, punter.
14: Tommy Taylor.
19: Volson got cut. Hooker got cut. Tony Adams, I think he's on the team. Joey Sly. Those are the big ones. Nothing really stands out.
14: So that's this year, right?
19: Yeah.
14: So 25 free agents.
19: Yeah. Let's see, 25. Dan Moore.
14: Whew. And listen. When they signed Dan Moore, he was the worst worst free agent out there, and the Titans signed him.
19: Yeah. By the way, Jim Wyatt put the snap count out for
14: snap.
19: Yeah. So every offensive lineman played 100% of the offensive snaps, which were 50. Tate was out there for 88%, Robinson 82%, Helm 76%, Ridley was out there for 32 snaps.
14: Was he?
19: I didn't notice him at all.
14: No.
19: Iowa Manor was out for 52%, as was Pollard. So Pollard and Spears basically split.
14: Okay.
19: Bellinger was out there for 14 snaps, 28%. DK had 4 offensive snaps, 8%. Defense, Winston, Alante Taylor, and Anthony Hill played 100% of the snaps. Cordell Flott played 99%.
14: Oh.
19: So that's an interesting metric to look at. All right, Cody Barton. I think Cody Barton's solid.
14: Yeah, he's not. I mean, linebackers aren't the problem.
19: Yeah. Draymond Jones, is he gone?
14: I didn't check. Gone. I didn't check the lobby.
19: I think he's
14: Let's see if he's still here or not.
20: Yeah, Draymond Jones is gone.
19: Yeah.
14: Thanks, Nick.
20: Went to Baltimore last year for that trade, remember? And then I think he's now in New England.
19: That's right. Yeah, everybody else is pretty much from 2025 is gone. So Dan Moore and Cody Barton were really the and they cut Xavier Woods.
14: I got this list here. Worst to first, and talking about free agencies making impacts. Worst to first is like 20. Washington, the Commanders, the year before they were 5-11. The Bengals go to the Super Bowl in 21. They were terrible the year before. The Jags were 3-14. They have a good season in 22. I mean, so you see Texans, Bengals, Jags, Texans, Bears, and Patriots were all terrible the year before. Then the next year, they turned their seasons around. It can happen.
19: Yeah.
14: And free agency is a big part. That's why I asked. But you look at these teams, the Jags, the Texans, the Bears, and the Patriots, and the Bengals are all talked about going to the playoffs.
19: I think there's one thing we can agree on. So, Dr. Crane, when we have people of the same name call in, and if one's a regular, he'll put normal next to their name.
14: Yeah.
19: Clay, we love you. You're anything but normal, but that's what we like about you. What's up, Clay?
21: Boy, it's going to be a great phone call. I'm going to talk Titans, but I'm trying to get into my church. You know, a preacher at Vandy I'm friends with, I go to his church, but the church is locked during the week, but he's here in his office. I went and knocked on the door, and he didn't answer, so I'm trying to go in and repent.
14: Well, there's a reason the door's locked, so I'm sure he loves you knocking on his window. That's not the first time you've knocked on a window, I'm sure.
19: Oh, boy.
21: What was this talking about all these players that are cut? And,
14: No, thanks for paying attention.
19: Yeah,
14: these were
19: listening.
14: Free agent and draft picks the last two seasons for the Titans.
21: Okay. Joe, I think they might as well sign up me, you, and Chase.
14: Okay, yeah, they want to see us out there and get punched in the face and cry after one play. That'd be a lot of fun. We're trying to help this team, man. We're trying to figure out how we can help them.
21: Yeah, I want to see them get better, but I'm starting to have my doubts.
14: You know, Clay, you know who they need to put at running back?
21: Who's that?
14: Mario Moore.
19: All right. We got to get to
21: Boys,
19: Tim Hasselbeck, Clay.
21: Tim Hasselbeck. Have a good day.
19: All right. Thank you, Clay. Tim Hasselbeck joins us. Coming up next, Chase and Big Joe, 102.5 The Game.
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26: The water would come out of the Cumberland, right?
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26: I hope not. God, I hope not.
27: Went through some
26: filtering. Wonder I was sick for years. Lord almighty, man. I'm doing that.
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0: Jason Big Joe, 102.5 The Game here on this Tuesday. 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We pushed back because Coach Hasselbeck had to honor one of his players along with Greg Pogue and Coach Bubba Spears in the award they give out each week. So I'll start with that. Coach, congratulations. That's a heck of a win for your team.
1: Thanks. Thanks, Chase. Appreciate it. Yeah, it was great for our guys. Look, it's never easy in this state. I grew up in Massachusetts, not a real big state. You don't have to drive real far for away games, but for our kids to get on a bus, go out to Chattanooga, and you know, beat a boarding school, especially with all this talk these days, was a great accomplishment for our kids. And so very cool today for EJ Gibson, our running back, who's been an outstanding player for really the past two seasons and this season, to get honored, you know, for the night that he had, which was great. So appreciate you letting me hop on late.
0: Yeah, absolutely. So EJ had, what, was it 30-something carries for over 100 yards?
1: He touched it a lot. And so some guys would be like, hey, that's good coaching. It's like, well, you know, it's I don't know if I'd call it good coaching. I would just call it common sense and then let EJ do the rest. But if I can just say this, and I don't know who's listening or anything like that, but he is, you know, in this world right now with, you know, recruiting and I've seen a side of it now as a high school coach, that people chase certain things in terms of what they're looking for in a college football player. And I think sometimes people miss the mark. And so he would be a guy that, there are in-state schools that honestly should be sprinting to his attention to try to get him to end up in their program. And he's as good as it gets. He's going to make a school real happy when he gets to the next level. And so I can't endorse him enough, which is, you know, I guess saying that we want him to have the ball 36 times against McCauley would be a pretty good, you know, put your money where your mouth is statement.
0: Yeah, well, and I'm glad it worked out for you to get the win. And then, man, who is it you play this week? Some guy you know played quarterback in the league.
1: We do. We have Lipscomb this week. I had to look at our schedule because there was some confusion. I think we talked about this last week. They had posted a schedule saying they were playing themselves, and it was an inter-squad scrimmage. And so so we weren't sure, but it looked like they've been playing other games along the way, so we get to play them over here at Daly Stadium at Emsworth on Friday night.
0: Okay. It's gonna be a good one. That is for sure. Moving
1: into, you know who Joe's rooting for?
2: I think we know.
3: Yes. I think we know.
0: Yes. He's leading the tailgate on Friday.
3: Yeah,
0: over there at Innsbruck.
3: If Lipscomb is playing against themselves every Friday, I'm rooting for the Dash.
0: Okay, we'll leave it on Friday.
3: Yeah,
0: over there at Innsbruck.
3: If Lipscomb is playing against themselves every Friday, I'm rooting for the Dash.
0: Okay, we'll leave it at that. Tim.

0: in the loss on Sunday.
1: Yeah, I think sometimes a quarterback is not playing well or not hitting open guys or, you know, just things of that nature. I think it can make the play calling seem pedestrian or boring or however you would, you know, classify it. And so, you know, whereas like you can call basic things, but if the quarterback is getting through his read and throwing the ball accurately, it leads to looking like a really efficient and good offense. I mean, I remember being at the Giants and we were watching Patriot cutups because John Huffnagel had come from the Patriots. He was their quarterback coach. He was our offensive coordinator. And I remember thinking, oh my gosh, Charlie Weiss just became the head coach at Notre Dame, calling, you know, Hopek Hinge was the play, like calling Hopek Hinge, you know, I don't know, 70 times in a season. And I just remember being like, that's crazy to me. That, like, you know, this isn't some like wildly creative coach that's doing this. He literally is saying this is a concept and a play that we're really good at, and the quarterback is making us right a lot of times when we call the play or we repeat the play. So, you know, to me, I think before I'm saying like, hey, this is a vanilla, watered down offense, I think I more feel like, hey, let's play on time. Let's put the ball, you know, in the frame of the receiver's body. Let's allow for run after catch. Let's do things to be more efficient. And then the offense will look different. It's not necessarily because you're calling new plays. It just the offense will look like it's operating better.
2: We're talking to Tim Hasselbeck on the Chase and Big Joe Show, brought to you by Southeast Financial Credit Union. Tim, these stats from Pro Football Focus, I want to get your opinion on this. Ward was 2 of 7 on throws of 10 yards downfield for 23 mm-hmm. yards. Do we blame the receivers for not getting separation yeah. or just Cam not having a good day?
1: Yeah, I think on those stats, on the real specific stats, right, where, you know, like they do these on a – you know, on a Wednesday when it's cloudy with, you know, people in the stands kind of thing. Like,
2: yeah.
1: when you have stats like that, I think in a one game sample size of it, because we look at those a lot at ESPN and, you know, they can lead to trends, right? Where it's like, hey, you know, quarterback X was, you know, 9 for 9, you know, when they didn't bring pressure. But when they brought pressure, he was 1 for 9. It's like, okay, like, look, in one game, even that doesn't tell the full story on things, right? So I'm always too quick on the specific stat, like, on the specific stats. I never want to be too quick on, okay, hey, we're inaccurate throwing the ball down the field, right? Like, we just can't be consistent doing that because in a one-game stretch, there could be a number of factors that when you look at it, you go, well, he had a guy in his face here. A receiver didn't take a good angle there. Made a bad decision here. Should have hit the underneath route. Like, so I just think that that one to me, if that makes sense, the specific stuff, I think the bigger issue is to say, listen, like in a scope of what we were doing, like we were well under 50% in terms of our completion percentage. That should alarm us as much as anything.
2: All right, I'm going to go now to the clean pocket stats from Pro Football Focus. 14 of 22, 100 yards. That touchdown came late in the game when the Jets were already done. What do you read about the clean pocket?
1: Yeah, I think that almost every quarterback in the NFL, when you get a clean pocket, the numbers are going to be good. And I would like, we've talked like in the offseason, we were talking about J.J. McCarthy and Kyler Murray. The reason I thought Kyler Murray was going to be the starting quarterback was because J.J. McCarthy, clean pocket, guys open, just missed too many layups. Like if you're a pro quarterback and you have a clean pocket and guys are open and you're not completing passes, then you're not going to have your job for long. So, you know, like that would be a stat that, like, that's kind of a non-negotiable stat for all quarterbacks. Now, again, like, you know, a one-game sample size isn't totally, totally fair because, like, you know, some of those could be third and long situations where teams are playing coverage and, you know, it may not look as clean as that. But, like, that is a stat, again, over time, not a one-game scenario, that if you're not really good at that, then you're probably not an NFL quarterback.
2: Is he still doing

0: things that would drive you crazy as a coach? Like, is he leaving the pocket too soon?
1: Yeah, I don't know that I would say he's leaving the pocket too soon, but I do think he's trying to create too much rather than getting through things. Like, there's a throw where he's escaping right, throwing back across his body left, into the middle of the field some, and it's like not until we take the training wheels off, you know? Like, not until, you're in Spanish 1. You're not allowed to do that until you get to Spanish 3, right? Like, that just is... You can't. You're not going to get consistent quarterback play by allowing kind of like the freelance stuff if you're not, you know, like, you got to walk before you can run. Like, it just... So, yeah, 100% there's stuff like that that's happening still.
0: So when he goes over to the bench and they're talking to him, I mean, you've been in that position. I mean, you're hot, you're sweaty, you're tired, things aren't going well. I mean, there's a lot. Like, you know this well. I mean, there's a lot on your plate when you walk to the sidelines and you just get a 3-and-out.
1: Are you saying I had a lot of series where, like, I didn't play well and the coaches wanted to talk to me and I was mad?
0: Sure.
1: If you are, you're right. That's definitely true. that's true. Yeah, I mean, I think this is what's hard. Like, and we talked about this with Will Levis. If you're sitting in a quarterback meeting room and you talked about a play, like, all right, play broke down, you're escaping outside the pocket, freeze the play right here. What should you do? Every time, be like, oh, don't throw laid across your body back into the middle of the field. Just dirt it, punt the football, live to play another series. We're all good. Everyone agree? See it the same way? Yes. So, like, in the sterile quarterback room environment, everybody's good. Everybody's on the same page. And so what's hard is when you get to a game and a guy does something that he knows is blatantly the wrong thing to do, it's almost like it doesn't need to be coached. It's so bad that you can't laugh about it later. Does that make sense?
0: Yeah.
1: Like,
0: yes.
1: And those are the worst. Like, those are the worst scenarios, because as a coach, you're going, he knows better. He just doesn't know better in the moment. And how do you fix that? How do you fix a guy not knowing better in the moment when he knows? And I think that Will Levis was in that situation, right? Where, like, he knew better. But then it was like, golly, we didn't need that bonehead turnover in this point of the game with the lead. And you know better. Like, how do we stop that from happening again? And, you know, unfortunately, it's just the guy being in that situation and not doing it.
2: Tim Hasselbeck is with us. With us shifting, are you good if we take a break and come back, or do you need to go?
1: Yeah, I'm good. I can stick around.
2: Okay, we will take a quick break, come back with more. Clark Lee has announced Jared Curtis will start for the Commodores this Saturday against NC State. We'll get Tim's thoughts on that. Coming up next, Chase and Big Joe, 102.5 The Game.
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8: I'm Fox 17 meteorologist Greg Bobis. Our forecast starting advisory for this afternoon. High temperature right near 100 degrees, and if we hit that mark, we break the temperature record for today. Regardless, we'll feel hotter than 100. We could feel as hot as 105.
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2: 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Mm-hmm. You saw him firsthand last year when you guys played Nashville Christian. Clark Lee has said he will start against NC State, so his first collegiate start. He's played a handful of snaps in the first two games. What do you think about this move?
1: Yeah, it's interesting to me. If I'm being totally real, I feel bad for Blaze. In this environment now, and you would hope this is always the case. I'm certainly not saying it's not, but I do know from when I was calling college games, there were coaches that made guys feel like they had a chance, to prevent them from leaving. And so, to think that, he knew what he was walking into coming to Vandy. He knew that he was going to, wait behind Diego, but did not know Diego was going to get the extra time. Diego gets the extra time, and he stuck it out to be there. Then they obviously signed, the number one quarterback in the country and, is made to feel like he's got an opportunity and then as a starter. But, I think based on last week, there wasn't a long leash. And just having been a quarterback that's, been in a situation where, the college coaches had recruited, a guy younger than me. I wasn't their guy, their desire to replace me. It's a bad spot to be in. So, if I'm just being real, that is my initial reaction is, 'cause this is it for him, right? This was his chance.
2: Yeah.
1: So I think that for me, it's hard for me to get over that feeling, just because that's how I feel. Not just from like a football perspective. I think for the long-term health of Vanderbilt football, it probably is the better move, just because, you know, how ready he is or was or any of that stuff. You know, he now gets to be the starting quarterback for presumably the rest of the season, which will make him better for years to come. And if he's really good, it should help in recruiting and, you know, all of those things. It'll help raise money, which I think it's already helped do. And so, you know, those are also the things that are the state of college football.
2: And at this point, and I haven't read Clark's full transcript of what he said, but you know, he's played both quarterbacks the first couple of weeks. Now that you've named Jared the starter, that's going to be tough to do, isn't it?
1: Yeah, I mean, listen, if Jared had been the starter and played like this, Blaze wouldn't be named the starter week three. I mean, I think we would all agree, right? I mean, it just is, you know, that's the, you know, the part of it that's hard. And, you know, the part of it like that, look, you better be right, right? And so, you know, I think that's, you know, one of the challenges of being a head coach is managing, you know, those things, because but it's also like the difference. And this is why, quite frankly, like this is why there needs to be somebody advocating on the player's behalf in terms of this new setup with transfer windows and things like that. Because the way it was before, where guys, and this happened, like I remember calling a North Carolina game, and Mac Brown was sideways because his kicker wasn't kicking field goals. So he came in and he's like, he was just doing kickoffs. He's like, hey, I'm out, I'm transferring. And, you know, while that's not perfect or great or anything, you know, it gave some freedom to some players who found themselves in bad situations, right? And I think that, you know, if you're a quarterback that's an older quarterback on a roster that's going to bring a young quarterback in that's going to be paid, who knows, 10x what you're making, then you have no chance. And so if you find that information out after your window to leave happens, then, you know, then you're stuck. And so, you know, there needs to be a different process, you know, that, and people may not like hearing that. They're like, wait, what are you talking about? But like, you know, players are finding themselves in some really tough situations, you know, because of, you know, the windows to leave. And not to say that coaches weren't before, but right now, you know, all of it, you know, is kind of handcuffing the players, which because it's giving them a timeline that a lot of times doesn't make sense.
0: Talk to Tim Hasselbeck, brought to you by Southeast Financial Credit Union. Tim, let's talk about Patrick Mahomes last night. We talked in the offseason about that leg and what's it going to do to him. I didn't think he missed a beat last night. I know you watched the game. Let me ask you this, though. Do you coach quarterbacks. You have quarterbacks on your team. Do they try to do Mahomes-like things and you tell them, listen, stop, you ain't Pat Mahomes, because there's only one of him, and he just looked so good last night.
1: Hey, so he did look good. And so, I think I've told this story before, but like one of the best, you know, things I heard about coaching quarterbacks is when Matthew got to Green Bay, my brother Matthew got to Green Bay, Brett Favre was the quarterback, and Andy Reid, who was the quarterback coach. And he's like, all right, here's what I want you to do. See, when Brett does like all of this stuff, don't do that. You're not allowed. You can't. You're not Brett Favre. But I want you to do is, you know, watch how he, you know, interacts with his teammates, how he knows everyone's name in the building, how he leads the team, how he competes, all those things. And so, yeah, it's very similar with our quarterbacks here, where we're like, it's a little bit the conversation we were having with like walk, don't run, you know. And, you know, we had a quarterback competition, you know, on our team this year. And, you know, like when you're in a quarterback competition, especially as a high schooler, like sometimes guys just try to do too much. You know, they try to start doing other things. It's like, nope, we don't need that. Like what we need is you to play the quarterback position the way quarterbacks should play, making good decisions, being efficient, being able to run the offense, all the like the, hey, do it outside of that stuff. Like once you prove that you can do the first part, then we can graduate to the second part. And so, yeah, I think there are players in the NFL 100% that are starters, that are amazing players, that the Patrick Mahomes stuff needs to be off limits for.
0: This Drew Brees story with Sean Payton last year about bringing him out of retirement to play in the AFC Championship game, it's a fun story. It's a cute story. Brees said he couldn't throw the ball anymore like he needed to, and I get all that. It is to the larger degree show that there's not a lot of great quarterbacks around, Tim?
1: Well, I just think that there's something to experience. And, you know, when you're talking about Phillip Rivers or Drew Brees and some of these scenarios, you know, you're also kind of talking about like an all-time player, right? You know, it's not like, you know, he can call Jay Fiedler, right, to be like, hey, are you available?
0: Yeah, right.
1: So, you know, so I think there's an element to like, all right, we're talking about an all-time player whose wisdom and anticipation and accuracy and things like that, like even if you're not getting the best of them and you're only getting it for a short period of time, like could it help? Like when I was at the Eagles, Donovan McNabb broke his ankle, and there was a lot of talk that like, hey, maybe Troy Aikman would stop calling games, and you know maybe Aikman, you know, would come be the quarterback, you know, while McNabb was out. And we ultimately went with Coy Detmer and AJ Feely, but like, there was an idea that hey, maybe you could do that. Aikman, I think, had dealt with a back injury or maybe some concussions or something. And so it was like, but if it was just a shorter window of time, would that make sense? So I think when it's an all-time player, I think it can make sense to entertain it. But when you're maybe talking about a lesser player, no, I mean, guys that you have out there, Jared Stidham or whoever the next guy would be, you know, I think ultimately, you know, you're probably better off rolling with that guy and then figuring out if he can play some.
0: That makes perfect sense. You know, the NFL is great with, you know, we discover new talents, new people, new guys along the way that you've never seen before. But after watching Tim, Josh Allen on Sunday command that offense, run that team down, not panic. I mean, have we seen anything like him? And then I know Lamar's pretty close, Josh Allen's on a different level, Tim.
1: I think Josh is so unique because he's so big and strong. You know, that's the part for me where I think it's a little different, right? Just because, like, you know, Lamar, it's speed, right? Like, he plays with such speed. Whereas, you know, Josh, it's, you know, he's tall and strong, and they're, like, they're, you know, he's almost got this, like, Cam Newton power run, you know, type of ability that I think is so unique. So, Yeah, it's interesting. I did a tape on the Scott Van Pelt Sports Center on Sunday night, you know, just talking about Josh Allen. And the only thing I would say is, like, yes, he's amazing. Yes, like, we haven't seen anything like him. You know, at the same time, it's 10 minutes, not even, it's 5 minutes into the game on Monday, and they have, like, a gotta-have-it fourth down, and they decide to run Josh Allen. And I'm thinking, guys, it's week one. It's not a division game. Like, be careful what you're doing now. Playoffs, you know, late in the year, division game, you know, like, you know, for the one seed, something like that, sure, late in the game. But 5 minutes into the first game of a 17-game season, you know, you're running the guy that your entire season is riding on.
0: Right.
1: That one made me a little nervous.
0: I get it. By the way, you mentioned Cam Newton. He evidently did some workout at Georgia Tech, was like having fun, and like looked really, really good. And they're like, Falcons, you need to sign Cam Newton. Why not, right?
1: Yeah, listen, Cam's obviously going to look good, you know, just like in a workout. But like the passing late in his career, like, just, you know, again, back to what we were talking about. Drew Brees passing, even late in his career, still really good. You know, Cam Newton, you know, his last couple of years as a starter, like, go look at the passing numbers. He was not what you would think for Cam Newton. Now, his ability as a runner, sure, yeah. But, I'm not surprised that Cam would look good in a workout.
0: There you go.
2: Tim, as we enter week three of college football, just on a quick glance, how many first-round quarterbacks do you think there are right now?
1: Yeah, there's more, you know, more than last year. Is that a fair answer?
2: Yeah, I mean, I've seen as many as five in some of these early mocks that I looked at.
1: Yeah, and I think it'll be, you know, some of it'll be need, some of it'll be, you know, how guys continue on, some of it'll be injury, and you know, we've talked about this as well. You know, the process isn't always friendly to everybody, right? And so, you know, that could end up being a factor as well, right? Like, Chambliss's a great player. Someone's going to be really excited about him. There's going to be parts of that process that are not friendly, right? I mean, Diego Pavia learned it last year. There'll be part, you'd be the best player in college football or one of them, and the process being really unfriendly as you move to the pros.
0: Tim, before we go, every year ESPN does a story about Wells Crowther. Did you know him, the red bandana guy at Boston College?
1: Yeah, so I think we've talked about, so he's the grade above me and kind of in Elizabeth's, you know, who went, my wife Elizabeth, who went to BC as well. Wells was in her, you know, friend group. And what's really kind of special about that piece that's narrated by Ed Burns that ESPN puts out, you know, every, you know, anniversary of 9/11 is that that was produced by another one of our friends from BC who just happens to work at ESPN named Drew Gallagher, who, is a producer who put that piece together about Wells, which obviously, like, I mean, I only just, you know, kind of just get goosebumps just even talking about it now. And so, yeah, we, you know, kind of Elizabeth has stayed close with Wells's mom, and you know, unfortunately, his dad has since passed away. But it's, I know that it's good for the family to know that, you know, his memories is kind of honored every September 11th. You know, along with so many other people that, you know, just, you know, whether they were first responders or not, jumped into action to help someone else, which certainly Wells did that day.
0: Well, I think it's the greatest thing ESPN's ever put together. I mean, so kudos to your friend. It is. I've seen it 1,000 times. It gets better each time. And the goosebumps, you're exactly right.
2: And kudos to President Trump for awarding him the Presidential Medal of Freedom. They did right before 9/11.
0: Nice.
2: So very cool that he got that honor.
1: And I would just say this, just as like a thing, here we are in Middle Tennessee, you know, and I talked to our team about it. A number of our team, our student managers, you know, came to school on Friday, and it was a formal dress day, you know, obviously with the anniversary of September 11th. And in their sport coats, you know, they had red bandanas in them, which, you know, nice. So here we are in Middle Tennessee, and a kid from, you know, Nyack, New York, his actions on that day is inspiring high school kids today. That was pretty cool.
2: Yeah, well, and I'm glad Joe brought it up because, you know, as you and I texted about it, it was really cool that it got the Medal of Freedom. And like I said, I've watched the piece every year and actually watched a little bit of the Red Bandana game on a Friday night in BC the uniforms, which was cool.
1: Yeah. Yeah, they seem to always play well in that game, right? Nice win over Rutgers.
2: Yeah.
1: When they play the Red Bandana game. Something about playing for something bigger than yourself a little bit that I think can bring out the best in people.
2: No doubt. Tim, appreciate it as always. We'll talk next week.
1: All right. Thanks, guys. See you.
2: That is Tim Hasselbeck, presented by Southeast Financial Credit Union. And again, check them out at southeastfinancial.org. Governors are getting involved in a football game. We will discuss.
0: Yeah, right.
2: Coming up next, Lord. 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
19: Holding a grudge ain't what I want to do, but when it comes to you, I hope it's hell.
2: Chase and Big Joe, 1025 The Game here on this Tuesday at Dr. Haley's clinic. He just walked in. He's going to jump on with us at 2:30 out here in Lebanon.
0: I mean, he
2: we'll have to ask him if he's an Ella fellow.
0: Maybe so, right? he's so smart, man. I just, you know, it's one of those things, you know, like you're going to be a vet growing up. You know, yeah. You don't like, at 27, I'll be a vet. But yeah, he's great. We'll talk to him here in a little bit.
2: So what is it? There's obviously the game of the weekend is LSU going to Oxford, Lane Kiffin's return against Ole Miss, and now governors are getting involved.
0: The governor of Louisiana says, hey, let's do a little southern hospitality to Lane Kiffin on, and the story just went off of ESPN. All right, Landry pleads for southern hospitality in Kiffin's return. And the governor of Louisiana says this, which made me laugh. He's like, I'm thinking about having to send him on an F-16 and maybe the team on a C-130. Landry told ESPN, security is going to be really tight. You know, we might need the National Guard out there to protect our team. I think it's been an interesting weekend. Landry was joking, of course, but Kiffin's return to Oxford, Mississippi will likely stir plenty of bad vibes from the number 8 Rebels and their fans. Of course it is. So when he's sitting there saying, you know, bring in the National Guard, I mean, I get the joke, man, but it shows the magnitude of what this game's going to be on Saturday between Ole Miss and LSU.
2: Yeah, it's going to be a good one. And by the way, we were waiting for this. Arch Manning has issued an apology after yesterday in his press conference. He was talking about, you know, the exchange at the end of the game with Sark and Holly Rowe and like all the AI things that are out there, and he, you know, was laughing about one that Sark was basically striking Holly Rowe.
0: Well, they said, did you see the interview?
2: Yeah.
0: He said, no, but I did see the AI where he slaps Holly Rowe.
2: Yeah.
0: And it is it took off, right?
2: It took off, and it was, look, it's a learning moment that even though he's talking, and I think probably in his mind he was like, I'm talking about something that isn't real.
0: Yeah.
2: But the act of which is not good.
0: Absolutely.
2: And so I think that he's probably learned a very valuable lesson. I hope so. But he said, in my press conference yesterday, I made an insensitive comment about an AI video. There's nothing funny about it. It's easy to say I didn't mean it, but I know my words and actions were hurtful to a lot of people. I do not take that lightly, and I'm deeply sorry for that. I specifically want to apologize to Holly Rowe for what she has personally had to deal with because of my comments. I have a ton of respect for her and appreciate her showing me grace in this moment. I need to do better and will be more thoughtful going forward.
0: Yeah. When I saw it, I was like, oh, man, don't go there. Don't go there. Now, you know, we've all had people directly and indirectly affected by domestic violence. Right. And so when I saw that, I was like, Arch, come on, man.
2: You gotta do better.
0: Yeah.
2: And look, we've all said something stupid.
0: Yes.
2: You know, and so I'm not making excuses for him, but it sounds like he's owning it.
0: Yep.
2: And we'll take whatever comes with that.
0: Absolutely.
2: But yeah, so that was, I saw that too yesterday, and I was like, Arch,
0: well,
2: what are you doing?
0: Well, the problem, then I went and found the video.
2: Yeah.
0: You know, like a dummy, and it looks so real. That's the problem with AI. It looks so real. And I was like, oh, man. But he owned it. He said it was wrong. It was dumb. And I hope others can learn from that as well.
2: Yep. And look, I mean, you know, those that were in the press conference that laughed at it probably need to do the same thing because, you know, that whole situation. But
0: we got a little party here.
2: We do. There's a puppy party going on.
0: Yeah.
2: So we're going to go play with the puppies.
0: That's right.
2: But when we come back, we'll get back into the Titans. And our question of the day
0: is how long are you giving Cam Ward? One game, two games, the whole season? What's your thoughts about him? You're going to wait to the bye week and say enough's enough. How long do you need to see from Cam Ward until you're like, I'm done? Hopefully we don't have that problem. He gets better and better and better, but we'll see.
2: We'll do that next. Chase and Big Joe, 102.5 The Game.
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10: This is Nick Frazier. The Tennessee Titans look to forget their 23-10 Week 1 loss to the New York Jets as they shift their focus to the Philadelphia Eagles. Head coach Robert Saleh spoke on Cam Ward and what he needs to improve on before Sunday's game at Nissan Stadium.
22: Working on his accuracy, working on all the different things that he has to do, his pre-snap communication, getting guys taking care of the protections, getting guys in the right play, but... And we got to just continue on that process.
10: The Eagles are coming off a Week 1 win over the Washington Commanders. The Eagles have placed 3-time Pro Bowl guard Landon Dickerson on injured reserve due to a knee injury. He will now miss at least the next 4 games on the schedule. Over on West End, Vanderbilt true freshman Jared Curtis will make his first career start against NC State. Curtis came off the bench last weekend versus Delaware, completing 14 of 22 passes for 210 yards and a touchdown. As for this evening, make sure to tune in at 6:20 as the Nashville Sound take on the Memphis Redbirds. 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
2: Hour number 3, Chase and Big Joe, 102.5 The Game here on this Tuesday. We're live at Haley Vet in Lebanon. Appreciate them for having us here today. He's Big Joe. I'm Chase McCabe, Dr. Crane, Nick Frazier back at the studio and continuing the Cam Ward conversation. Joe, which our question of the day is?
0: How much longer are you going to give Cam Ward to see something that you like? 1 game, 2 games, 5 games, the rest of the year, you know, after you saw on Sunday his overall record as a starter is now 3-15. For comparison, Will Levis was 5-16 as a starter. So what do you need to see? What do you hope to see? Are you out already? Half the people have called in today, have said they're done with it. They've moved on from Cam Ward and go on. I'm not. I need to see. I'm a quarter guy. 4, 8, 12, 16, I know with the extra game being 17, so 5 games, if there's no improvement after 5 games, I'm done. And if you're 1-4 and 0-5 and there's no improvement, then what are we doing, right? I mean, it's just the definition of insanity. You keep waiting or thinking and doing the same thing, and nothing changes. So I give him 5 games.
2: I say to the bye week, which is week 9, that I got to see a lot of improvement, and, you know, we'll understand that this is the first year with the new coaching staff, with Brian Daboll as the offensive coordinator. So I kind of look at week 9 as a good spot to really evaluate where you're at. And if I'm not seeing a lot of improvement, I'm done. Hair Metal Henry says, Cam was a rookie under arguably the worst coaching staff in NFL history. He was also playing with arguably the worst roster in NFL history. If he hasn't gotten it by year 2 under this staff, that should be enough to move on.
0: So I responded, you give him all this year, 26 to 27, and he said, I mean, if this year is as bad as last year, there's not going to be a third year. I'm sorry, there's not. They're not going to wait around. It's not going to happen. And again, as we said earlier, I want this guy to be so successful, get to the point and everything, because once you got a good quarterback, everything else you fill in around you. And so right now we're just not seeing it.
2: Wes and Hermitage, I have seen enough. I'd rather have Marcus back or Levis or Taney Hell, and I'll take Mettenberger. Good grief. I won't spend another dollar on tickets this season. Absolute dumpster fire organization all around. Horrible playing, horrible coaching, horrible management, horrible owner, horrible Javon Curse crowd hype moment, and so on and so forth. He goes on and on.
0: Oh, wait, was Javon the hype guy?
2: He was, yeah.
0: And it was not that good? You know, they moved that from the fourth quarter.
2: To
0: the first, at the end of the first?
2: Yeah. Smart. Everybody had gone inside to cool off at that point.
0: Oh, man.
2: He was trying to be like, I say tight and you say up, and it didn't work.
0: They're like, people like, yeah, hey, go team. Man, I hate that. But, again, I mean, it's after week one, I mean, the Jets game, seeing that, it's just, I think we all had the same thought of like, what was that? And we'll talk about it until they improve. And so the Eagles come to town on Sunday.
2: You know,
0: that's a good football team. We'll see what happens.
2: I'm going to rant a little bit.
0: Go ahead, buddy.
2: Because I think it's the Javon Curse thing is a prime example of just how out of touch they are at times over there. You know what I would have done? Like, I was waiting for one thing when they introduced him, and I never heard it. And I was like, you got to be kidding me. Do you remember they used to play Freak Out every time he got a sack? You play that. You show a hype video.
0: Yeah, you show a hype video.
2: He comes out. Like, you tell him, you could even say, hey, do you want to suit up? And, like, you let him run out and be the freak.
0: Well, that'd be awesome.
2: Like, you play the music, but my guess is they told him what to do and go, get him to do the tighten up. We love the tighten up.
0: Did they
2: get
0: do the, that? They do the spear, the sword in the ground?
2: No, because remember, they got rid of all the Greek stuff, so.
0: Oh, okay.
2: But, you know, like, have him run out in full gear and just knock the hell out of T-Rack.
0: Yeah, that'd be good.
2: Like you want to get the crowd hyped up, let Javon Curse be Javon Curse.
0: Oh, that'd be really cool. His jersey runs around the field.
2: Yeah. Like, if he came running out, like, T-Rex, like, hey, it's the freak, and he just tackles him.
0: If they would dress up, look, if they would have paid me to dress up like Rob Johnson and wear number 11 quarterback,
2: yes,
0: and sack me.
2: Yes.
0: The crowd would, listen, Titans, Amy, I know you listen. Let Chase and I start doing fan engagement on Sundays. We got you.
2: Like, because, again, you talk about, like, the game ops, it's boring. Like, the PA announcer's fine. Everybody kind of gives him a hard time. Like, he's fine. He does what he's told to do. And so,
0: right,
2: I think he does a good job. But, you know, the whole just make it stop trying so hard. Like, do obvious things. Like, an obvious thing would be, hey, let's talk to some people that worked here in 99 when Javon Curse was a rookie. Hey, what were some things you did with him? Well, we played the song Freak Out.
0: Right.
2: Whenever he got a sack. Oh, that's cool. Maybe we should do that.
0: Oh, I like this.
2: You know, and just let him be him. But my guess is they were like, all right, Javon, what we want you to do is, you know, we want you to go out there and say tighten up, because that's our saying that we want everybody to say, even though we've been tightened down for the last 5 years. So, you know, like, just go out there and rev him up. And it's like, what I would say to him is like, hey, go be you. Here's the mic. Go be you.
0: See, I would have had him come out this weekend versus the Eagles, because he was a former Eagle.
2: Yeah. You know?
0: To do that, yeah.
2: I mean.
0: Oh, now you get me my brain racing now.
2: So that was my thing. I don't think it was Javon's fault. I just think it was, unfortunately, mismanaged.
0: Well, and look at what happened with the team. At the end of the first quarter, they were still like, what in the world's going on?
2: Right, yeah. Yeah.
0: I don't look at you, man. Part-time. That'll be your 13th job. Fan engagement for the Titans.
2: I fix enough things. Let's go do that. Why not?
0: Oh, man.
2: Byron says you could swap Cam out for Josh Allen and the results wouldn't be much different.
0: I disagree
2: on that. Look.
0: All right, all right.
2: You can't tell, like, here's the thing. You can't, we can argue on the offensive line, sure. But you can't tell me that he doesn't have capable receivers, because he does.
0: Right.
2: Like, so I'm not.
0: All right, so Byron, tell us what Cam can do. I'm curious. You think you swap out for Josh Allen, and the results would be much different? I mean, you're telling me Cam is Josh Allen? I mean, I need more clarification on this part here to see what it is. I don't know. I mean, again, I mean, we're talking about there's been no improvement. I understand last year was last year, and you put that aside. But in year two, you should see a lot of growth. And what I saw Sunday was no growth. It was back to what I saw last year with all that. And you've been with Dable since you've had May, you've had June, you've had July. Can you not hit a slant pass? Can you not hit a quick one? I don't know.
2: Like, there was one to Robinson where he literally just spiked it. Like, he threw it in the ground.
0: Yeah.
2: And then there's some where he throws it into the fourth row. And I'm like, what are you doing?
0: Yes, right. You're right.
2: You know, so I don't know. 0960 says, how bad are the Eagles going to whoop us? If we lose to the Jets like that, I can't imagine what the Eagles are going to do.
0: Yeah. And that's the thing. Is this a good football team rolling in here? As we talked yesterday, there's a lot of Eagles fans come to town. And I said 80%, Chase said 90%, and we're kidding a little bit, but it's going to be overwhelmingly Eagles fans there on Sunday. Get ready for it. They did it in 2018 when they came to town. They're going to do it again.
2: Yeah, and look, there's a lot of you that listen. You know, my cousin's one of them, of just like, she loves the Titans. And good, bad, ugly, doesn't matter. If she can go to a Titans football game, she's going to do it. And I love that. I respect that. Like, I am never going to, you know, I make the joke of two-tone till I die, but I'm never going to get on you about loving your team.
0: Not at all.
2: I mean, I love this team, too. Like, I was at the store yesterday looking at hats. I mean, so, but, but it's what, tough to watch.
0: Hold on, back up. You looked at hats?
2: Yeah, I was.
0: Titans hats?
2: Yeah, I was running around. I was seeing what new hats they, because they got the dark blue stuff out now. They look kind of cool.
0: $50?
2: Yeah, got thereabouts.
0: $50 for a hat?
2: I didn't buy one.
0: I get it. I get that, but $50.
2: So I found one I liked, and it was in my hand, and I was like, and I had a gift card.
0: Okay.
2: And so that was going to help. And I was like, you know what? They haven't earned it yet. That was my rationale.
0: And Amy Adams is watching, you know, on those flock cameras, and she sees you pick it up, and she's like, yes.
2: She's like,
0: you put it back down.
2: Why do you put it back down?
0: And then
2: Bert, get in here.
0: And then she's like, that's one less ivory back scratcher for me. Damn it. That's one less ivory back scratcher.
2: It just hit me. Amy is Mr. Burns, and Burke Nihil is Smithers.
0: It's a good one, right?
2: Like, that's what it feels like sometimes.
0: Yeah. I wonder if, you know, she had that tea with, didn't her and Callan have tea every Monday or something?
2: I get it. The joke about that.
0: I wonder if she meets with Sala. Like, I mean, do they have a Zoom?
2: I guess. I don't know.
1: Probably not.
0: I see the Zoom. Amy's like, Robert, turn your camera on. He's like, oh, this is the last thing I want to do.
2: I bet, look, I could see if she tried to do this with Vrabel like 10 minutes before the receptionist or somebody would be like, Miss Amy, Mike says he's running late. Well, he runs late every week. He needs to move his schedule.
0: Right. Oh, my gosh. Yeah. It's working just fine down here in Houston. We have no problem with it down here. And that's another thing. People have called in. They're like, well, I want to hear from the owner. Listen. She hasn't spoken to team. And I don't want to hear from her now. What is she going to weigh in on how the team's doing? I don't want to. No. She's. No.
2: She has decided, and it's her right to do so, that Burke Nihil is essentially going to speak for
0: her. I don't want to hear from him about the team.
2: You know, I like Burke. I have nothing personal against Burke. But I don't want to hear him talk about the team either. He has accomplished his job.
0: Right.
2: His job was to get that stadium built, and he has done that. So
0: yeah. I want to hear from Borgonzi.
2: I want to hear from the football people. I want to hear from the GM.
0: Didn't Floyd do a thing when he was a GM? Didn't he come on the show with Foster and them?
2: Floyd did an hour with George, Willie, and Darren across the street every week.
0: I mean, this is like early 2000s.
2: And
0: right?
2: And from what I understand, Bud did not like that. But he did it.
0: Could you imagine Borgonzi doing an hour on radio?
2: Yeah, I mean,
0: there's no way.
2: Like, that's the thing. People ask me all the time, like, how come I never hear you talk to, like, the coach or the GM? And I go, because they don't do that. They just, like, they don't even, they barely go on across the street. On
1: wow.
2: The ship.
1: That's right. I remember that, man. That
2: I mean, here, let's put things in perspective for a second. In Boston, Bill Belichick and Tom Brady did weeklies. And Belichick acts like he hates the media. But he did a weekly on, I think it was EEI.
1: Wow.
2: Every week. I mean,
1: so, I'd love to do it. Is that I would love to do.
2: Fisher did regular stuff. I don't know if he did a weekly, but he did regular stuff.
1: Well, didn't he do the during the season?
2: Well, he did the show.
1: Yep.
2: Yeah. I mean, he did the Jeff Fisher show.
1: O'Charlies.
2: Somebody, by the way, RIP to O'Charlies.
1: Gone.
2: Yeah. I know. But somebody said we should bring back the Monday Night Live with Jeff Fisher.
1: On TV?
2: No, or like a radio version, the Jeff Fisher show. And I even had the idea. I was like, well, let's go find an O'Charlies. But then they announced
1: the
2: close.
1: With the Jeff Fisher. Like, hey, this Jeff Fisher?
2: Yeah, we should do that.
1: I'd listen. Let story
2: you
1: time.
2: You might be hosting.
1: Story time with the coach. Hey, how's it going, guys?
2: There's more text to get to and more calls as well. 615-737-1025. I think our therapy session has moved into day number two.
1: Yes.
2: Chase and Big Joe, 1025, the game.
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0: Hey, shout out to Doug, who came by and dropped us off Baskin-Robbins ice cream. Doug, thank you, buddy. We appreciate you, man. And thanks for calling in, and thanks for the ice cream. You're wonderful. We'll have Dr. Haley on with us at 2:30 up here at Haley Veterinary Practice in Lebanon. Love Dr. Haley. Father Ryan graduate, Dr. Crane, so right down your alley, buddy.
4: Great education over there. That's why he's where he's at today.
2: Talking Cam Ward, this is an interesting question from Skyler. Do you guys think Cam got ruined last year by getting thrown in too early with that awful roster and awful coaching? He didn't look like this last year. Now he's fleeing from clean pockets and just looks uncomfortable.
0: You know, he did a little of that improvisation at Miami. I don't know, and that's the thing. So we got to give him a little more time to see, but I didn't see any positives from Sunday. Nothing at all. Nothing at all.
2: We've talked a little bit about this, but how much is the transfer portal going to continue to ruin NFL quarterbacks? Because, like, you're a guy that you end up in two or three different programs.
0: At all. Nothing at all.
2: We've talked a little bit about this, but how much is the transfer portal going to continue to ruin NFL quarterbacks? Because, like, you're a guy that you end up in two or three different programs with two or three different coaching staffs.
0: Right.

0: situations, different environments, different everything. Look, a 10-yard pass is still a 10-yard pass. We talked about that. A down and out, it's a down and out. I mean, it's still the same routes. It's still the same everything. If you can't hit those, I part of me is like Ridley had no targets on Sunday, right?
1: Yeah.
0: Was he not getting separation? I mean, was he not part of the game?
1: I don't know. But he played like 32
0: right.
1: snaps.
0: So did Cam not progression? Did he feel like he didn't have enough time? A quarter Pro Football Focus, he had time on Sunday to throw the football. So there's a lot of factors involved in this. And I know I need to see a little bit more time on this. But by week five, if nothing's changed, then you got to change something.
1: Okay, if week five or week six, nothing's changed, do you start, you know, dumping? Do you start trading guys off?
0: I think I told you. I think Simmons should have been traded last year.
1: Well, they just signed him to a new deal, so
0: somebody else can gobble up that money next year. But yeah. All right, you trade Simmons. I don't know.
1: I mean, there's not many people that are tradable.
0: True,
1: but I mean,
0: it's just a bad football team, and we're seeing it again.
1: Pollard, you
0: could
1: trade Pollard, Simmons. You know, you wouldn't get much, but you can shop Ridley. That's
0: about it, man.
1: I mean, Hooker. There's not a lot.
0: Maybe
1: Barton.
0: You know, is it Jeremiah Johnson?
1: Yeah, he's on a 1-year deal. That's one you could look at.
0: Right. Yeah. But you go and win on Sunday. Focus should be on the beat the Eagles, and then maybe Cam will have a good
1: win
0: game.
1: Win on Sunday, and you can change a lot of this discussion.
0: Right, yeah.
1: But we knew this is what was going to happen. We said it for 6 months. If you lose to the Jets in week one,
0: gosh,
1: all you're going to hear is, well, season's over. They're terrible.
0: That's all. It is over.
1: Right.
0: I'm telling you. What I saw on Sunday against a team that was just as bad as you are, my thing is on Sunday is the Titans got pushed around.
1: Yep.
0: And if I'm a coach and I'm seeing my guys get pushed around, and Saleh talked about that, and I think he wanted to go in depth, but he didn't do it, about how disappointed he was that his team got pushed around. Talk to any coach. If my team is – that's embarrassing. And this team got pushed around the entire game. And, you know, that fourth quarter, I know the Titans scored. They made it 23. That game was over, like, at halftime. It was over at halftime. There was no pulse from the Titans that we were getting. And – it was really embarrassing. And I do think the season's over because you lost to a bad team. Now you got all these questions. When Cam goes back to practice tomorrow and has the media scrum, more questions, on and on and on until you win. If they don't win on Sunday, it's going to be even worse. And it's pretty bad right now.
1: Yeah. So, who knows? I mean, I just –
0: yeah, and can we stop right now with Arch Manning here? Arch Manning is not the answer. Right,
1: no.
0: You guys are so in love with his uncles. He's not his uncles. I'm telling you right now. He's. I think he's barely above average quarterback. I'm telling you right now. He's barely above average quarterback.
1: He's gonna be the number one overall pick.
0: Stop. Probably. It ain't gonna change with him here. I'll take Cam Ward over Arch Manning all day long. Right now, all day.
1: I don't know if nothing's gonna change. Nothing's gonna change here until the mindset of the organization changes.
0: But what's that?
1: When the mindset of you know what that is. It's the owner.
0: What does she need to do? She spent money. She gave money to Borgonzi.
1: She needs to make the right – I mean, right now it doesn't feel like the right hires are there. Which we all thought – I mean, and look, it's – again, I'll say it's one game with Saleh.
0: Right.
1: But – yeah, she spent. You're right. She has. She spent the money, but are they getting the right players?
0: And that, I don't blame her for that. Yeah. Borgonzi and everybody else involved. You got 19 assistant GMs.
1: I don't think they have quite as many.
0: Let's talk something good, man.
1: Let's do that. Dr. Maddie Haley going to join us here in just a couple minutes. He'll talk more about the exotic vet. What all they do here? We'll do that next. Chasing Big Joe, 102.5 The Game.
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3: I'm Fox 17 meteorologist Greg Bobis. Our forecast starting advisory for this afternoon. High temperature right near 100 degrees, and if we hit that mark, we break the temperature record for today. Regardless, we'll feel hotter than 100. We could feel as hot as 105.
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13: Chasing Big Joe, 102.5 The Game here on this Tuesday. We're out here in Lebanon, Tennessee. Haley Veterinary Clinic. It's the exotic vet that you've heard Big Joe talk about, and Dr. Maddie Haley joins us now. He's been nice enough to have us here. This is really cool. I've been walking around looking at some of the snakes and the what's the croc or
14: caiman.
13: A caiman, yep. Yeah. In there that's just staring at us.
14: That's like, right. Yeah, you know, she's out and about right now, wanting to be fed.
13: Yeah. So this is really cool. What made you decide to open this?
14: So pretty much lifetime dream of mine. So since I was give or take 5 years old, long as I can remember, as long as most of my family and friends can remember, it's just been what I said I was going to do, sought out to do, and got as much experience as I could along the way. And the my ultimate goal, I guess, originally, veterinary-wise, was to be to do zoo medicine. And that's a very – it's a small niche. There's only so many zoos in the world, so I decided early on I was going to do mixed animal, so some livestock, things like that, and incorporate zoo medicine the best I could, and that's pretty much how this came about.
13: I feel like this is, you know, you don't hear many zoo medicine, you know, exotic vets, correct, as we put either, so that's got to be really cool.
14: Yeah, it's entertaining, and I always tell everybody you never know what's going to walk in, and it keeps us on our toes.
13: What's the craziest animal you've worked on?
14: I get that question every time. It's hard to say, really, because we do all variety of birds. We do lots of kangaroos, wallabies. Probably the most off-the-wall thing that you just don't see much of, and we have a couple that come in, are sloths.
13: Then two today. Sloth that came in. Lots of Greg Pogue came in here. Yes.
14: Yeah, lots of primates. Like I said, it's that's what keeps it unique, is that no 2 days are the same, and the variety is really what keeps me, I guess, entertained. And just like I said earlier, keeps you on your toes, and makes it interesting.
13: Is exotic vet a good way to describe this? I mean, because it is, but I mean, it's. I get asked about the commercial more than anything else, mm-hmm, about the exotic vet. What other word would you use to describe that, or is it exotic vet?
14: No, exotic vet would definitely be the description for this place. And like he mentioned, there's not many of us that do. There's some in the surrounding areas, and the good thing is we all work closely together and network well, and help each other along the way. So yes, exotic would be the description. You could sum it up as like a mixed animal practice, but that to me more classifies your farm animal, which we do that. Really, the only farm animals that we're not doing here is the livestock, so cows and horses. But beyond that, we do your small livestock, so sheep, goat, pig, all poultry.
13: Right. Yeah. Right. So, I mean, but you're a vet. I mean, we have dogs that have come in and out today. Does that dogs and cats are great and whatever, but the exotic vet, I think that's a little cool part of your job, because the day we were here before, we had a snake, which I was scared to death of. We had a porcupine. We had a monkey. I mean, it was like a regular zoo back there.
14: Yeah, and it is, and that's pretty much every day. We dogs and cats probably we see more of, but exotics is a strong part of this practice. For example, today we've had, I think there's, you know, a snake or two come through. This week, several small mammals, so your rabbits, guinea pigs, rats. I removed a tumor on a rat yesterday.
13: I amputated
14: a lemur's tail after an attack at a little local place.
13: Wow.
14: Of course, you saw the raccoon this morning.
13: Yes.
14: Cinnamon. So, yes, to answer your question.
13: So if somebody's got like a parakeet or a bird, or and they're like, you're not feeling well, you just can't look up and say, oh, the vet down the street's got it. I mean, you got people come around here from all over.
14: Yeah, all over the place. Yeah.
13: You ever had like a tiger?
14: No, I've had cougars, mountain lions, however you want to refer to them. Lots of, I guess, the South African servals, so the larger spotted cats, bobcats, caracals. There's several different
13: so
14: cats.
13: Cool.
14: I have worked with them in a zoo setting, but no, not here. Not that they need to be pets, but it wouldn't surprise me just with the way some of these exotic shows in the surrounding areas, they sell a lot of off-the-wall stuff that you're average human really does not need to have, but I'll work on them if need be.
13: So if you go like on vacation, like in Florida, we stopped at animal sanctuary, and they had,
15: it was something,
13: they had tortoises, iguanas, donkeys, sheep. I mean, do you ever do you ever do your job when you're down there, not as a doctor, but like, look man, that sheep needs water over there, I gotta think you're always on, right?
14: Oh, absolutely. Yeah. I mean, it's one, you never know what you're going to run into, and I seek those places out because, I mean, I can learn from them too, and, you know, it's also just fascinating, so I incorporate those places into my, you know, vacations. And I know you're in the Keys a lot. There's the Turtle Hospital down there. I don't know if you've ever stopped and checked that place out, but fascinating. But to answer your question, yes, there's been vacations and certain things I've been a part of where it's like, All right, let me see what I can work with and do my best to help.
13: So. I love it. Listen, we grew up, I wanted to play football. Chase wanted to be a fireman. How did you want to be a – I mean, would there anybody else want to be a vet around you?
14: No, not necessarily. Like, within – it's just it's me and my brother. We couldn't be any different. We're very, very close, but very, very different when it comes to our focuses and our interests. My parents, we always had a dog or, you know, or a two growing up, but – like I said, I don't know initially. It's from as far back as I can remember. You know, I've got some friends of mine. They're like, man, you were the one in kindergarten and first grade
13: right.
14: Like, turning over rocks and, you know, rounding up frogs and snakes or whatever you could put your hands on. So just, I don't know. It's an innate part of me that I stuck with, and I don't regret it.
13: So how can people contact you if they have, you know, really any pet, but, you know, something that maybe another vet wouldn't work on?
14: So we're very, very big part of our information, I should say, or our pages, like social media for sure. So all the major platforms. My staff does a wonderful job keeping those updated. The, of course, phone number 615-547-9378. So you can email us, call us, follow us on socials, and just reach out. We'll see if we can help.
13: So sometimes people, if they're, I was joking earlier, but if like their bird's not feeling good or that exotic animal's not feeling good and they're like, I don't know what to do, call you.
14: Yeah, absolutely.
13: Right?
14: Absolutely.
13: Yeah. I had to laugh at you did the Locum on 2 segment with our friend mm-hmm. Stephanie. And did you bring a snake that day?
14: Yeah, we did.
13: Well, what was that reaction like when you're on TV with them?
14: Well, they were a little standoffish. I mean, they played it pretty cool. But, you know, one of the two, I can't remember who was a little more nervous, but they both gradually made their way over there and at least laid a hand on the snake. But they definitely didn't take their eyes off of it. So.
13: I was like, oh, man, I've been there. If I did your job and snakes would come in, I'd say just go down the road.
15: I'd be like Indiana Jones. Snakes. Those have got to be snakes.
13: Have you been bitten? You can tell us.
14: Yeah, I've been bitten several times over the years. It doesn't happen as much as people think. You just learn to handle them and avoid it and just watch out.
13: Well, when they clamp down on you, you're like, oh, God, it's over.
14: Well, it depends on the snake. There's some of them. One of my employees is looking at getting a king snake, and he said that the snake latched onto him for, I don't know, 30 or 40 minutes the other day. Now, this is not a painful bite. It was just one of those things. Hey, wait it out, and they tried a few things, but I was like,
13: huh?
14: You just let that snake hang on to you for 40 minutes?
13: are king snakes, are they venomous?
14: No.
13: Okay.
14: No, and like I said, I would assume nothing more than a pinch, and it's a pretty – I hadn't seen the snake, but they don't get huge. So he came to work the next day, so it couldn't have been that bad.
13: Again, I find you fascinating. I find all vets fascinating, but what you do in particular is just amazing.
14: Well, I appreciate that.
13: Yeah. Yeah.
14: You're a pretty cool guy yourself.
13: Thanks, Doc.
15: Thanks so much for having us. We appreciate it.
14: Well,
15: thanks for jumping on with us.
14: Dr.
15: Maddie Haley here with us at Haley Veterinary Clinic in Lebanon, Tennessee. We'll come back with what day is it and celebrity birthdays. We'll do that next. Chase and Big Joe, 102.5, the game.
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15: Jason Big Joe, 102.5 The Game here on this Tuesday at Dr. Haley's clinic here in Lebanon, Tennessee. Gosh. Appreciate him for joining
1: us. I mean, some of these stories are just are fantastic and wonderful. I'm thinking of how many lives he saved. It's crazy.
15: I just want to know if he like ever had a tiger or something come in here.
1: No. I once had a cougar at the boundary, but that was a long time.
15: Waiting for it.
1: Shut your mouth.
15: Oh, the boundary. What a place.
1: Good times, right?
22: That's what she said.
15: Yeah, so we appreciate him for having us and out here, and also to Doug, who brought us some ice cream, which was really nice as well. With that, let's get to what day is it and celebrity birthdays.
16: All right, first on the docket today as the... There we go, now it's open. All right, first on the docket we have Google.com Day, so there you go. Greenpeace.
15: Is this the birth of Google?
16: I believe so, September 15th. Greenpeace Day is today. Looks like a flower, all right. Butterscotch Cinnamon Pie Day, never give that away for free. Get Ready Day is today. International Day of Democracy. International Dot Day, so if you like polka dots, today's your day. Make a Hat Day, all right. National Caregivers Day, shout out to the caregivers. National Felt Hat Day, oh, I know a guy's name is Lee. National Double Cheeseburger Day is today.
15: Are you talking to yourself? What are you doing?
16: Yeah, I'm just riding off the top of my head.
15: I just picture Dr. Crane right now. He's like got glasses hanging off his nose, and he's just like looking at the paper.
1: Right.
15: This is going through
16: my crossword of the day. let's see. National Cheese Toast Day. Delicious. National Cream Day Mint Day. All right. All right. National IT Professionals Day. National Linguini Day. National Online Learning Day. National Tackle Kids Cancer Day, as that is always every day. Let's see. Take a loved one to the doctor day. All right. Someday. That's a day
15: or
16: today.
15: A pet.
16: Or pet. There you go. National Voter Registration Day is today. National Thank You Day. And last on the list, World Afro Day.
15: Well done. All
1: is
15: right.
1: It really? That's cool.
15: Absolutely. All right. Are we ready? Time for celebrity birthdays. Got to get these within 2 years of their actual how old they are. All right. Dr. Crane, you'll go first today. You ready?
16: Let's do it.
15: After your beat down yesterday by Mr. McCabe, Dr. Crane, how old is Super Bowl winning coach Pete Carroll?
16: He's up there in his 70s. Let's go 76.
15: I'm going to say he is 74.
1: 75. That's called a push in the industry. Chase McCabe, he is my all-time favorite quarterback, best quarterback to ever play the game. How old is Dan Marino?
15: 65.
16: 68.
1: 65, exactly.
15: Dr. Crane, how old is former Titans running back, coach, and Cleveland Browns running back, Ernest Biner?
16: 56.
15: 57.
1: 64.
15: Chase, how old is one of the best offensive linemen of all time for the Chiefs, Will Shields? I'm going to say he is 58.
3: 52.
1: 56. Chase up 3-0. Dr. Green, how old is Mike Dunleavy Jr.? 49. Forty-six. Chaser, how old is former Syracuse guard Sherman Douglas?
3: 58. 60.
1: You're on the board, Dr. Crane. It's 3-1. Dr. Crane, how old is Tommy Lee Jones?
3: 72.
15: 80.
1: 80, exactly. Chase up 5-1. Chaser, how old is one of the best directors of all time? He did the great movie JFK. How old is Oliver Stone?
3: 78. 77.
1: He's 80. Chase up 6-1. Here we go. Dr. Crane, he played Bane in one of the Batman movies. Tom Hardy.
3: 55. 52. 49.
1: Chaser, I know you're a big Anglophile. I think that's what they're called.
15: What?
1: How old is Prince Harry?
15: Let's see. He is, let's see, carry the one. 42.
3: 43.
1: 42, exactly. Chaser carried that one properly. He's up 8-1. Dr. Crane, how old is the guy who wrote Bull Durham, White Man Can't Jump, and I think Field of Dreams? I think screenwriter director Ron Shelton.
3: Let's go 62.
15: 82.
1: Can we get some music there, buddy? Because Chase just got this one. He's up 9-1.
15: He was 82?
1: He's 81.
15: Wow.
1: Chase, how old is the drummer of Night Ranger, Kelly Keegi?
15: 64.
1: 60. 74. Dr. Green, how old is DJ KG from Naughty by Nature?
3: 58.
15: Dang, that's what I was going to say. 57.
1: 57, exactly. Chase is up 11-1. Chase, how old is actor Amy Davidson from the show Eight Simple Rules?
15: Oh,
1: this is a beatdown.
15: 38.
3: 44.
1: 47. And finally, Dr. Crane, how old is guitar player Zach Filkins of the group One Republic? How old is Zach Filkins?
3: 47.
15: 45.
1: 48 at the buzzer. Dr. Crane gets one, but Chase wins 11-2, man.
15: Thank you.
1: Dr. Crane, I told you, you got to start practicing.
3: I can't do that. That'd be cheating, Joe.
15: Yeah, how do you practice?
1: You practice. You just,
15: by
1: you
15: the way,
1: practice.
15: I love on the YouTube chat, Don't Leave It Short has been playing, guessing all the ages.
1: Oh, really?
15: That's awesome.
1: Nice.
15: Yeah, thanks for weighing in.
1: Chase is rolling, man. Back to his pre-vacation time when you're just knocking him out of the park. 11-2, man.
15: What would be the most exotic pet you would have?
1: A dog. I'm not kidding. And Dr. Crane, I'm terrified. Thanks to my sweet mother, I am terrified of snakes. Terrified. And one comes within a half a mile, and it's not venom. I don't care. Like, you know, they always say, check the eyes. If they're slanted or diamond, they're venomous or whatever. I'm like, no, I'm not. No.
15: I'm not checking anything.
1: No. I don't know. Maybe it would be kind of cool to have, you know? Maybe a shark.
15: I'm going to buy a shark.
1: Right? Zach Brown. I want a shark. Oh, that'd be kind of cool. I don't know, man. Give me a dog or a cat. I think the cat doesn't care whether you live or die, so the dog does. Either one, I'm good. What about you?
15: I mean, I think some sort of like cat, like a tiger, or, you know, go ahead and make your cougar jokes, but, you know, panther or something like that.
1: I know. Dr. Crane, what about you, buddy?
3: You mean awesome. Elephant, because an elephant looks at people like dogs.
1: Yes. Yes, did you know that? An elephant looks at us the same way we look at dogs. They love us. Thank you, Dr. Crane, for bringing that up.
3: You're welcome.
1: They do. I would love to have an elephant in the backyard.
15: Stampy.
1: Right, we have that elephant sanctuary down in Hohenwald. That's a, you know,
15: Well, don't you remember that episode of The Simpsons where Bart has an elephant?
1: Oh, that's right.
15: Named Stampy.
1: About that. Yes, so I would be that. But anyway, thanks to Dr. Maddie Haley up here in Lebanon for letting us do this today because it's a lot of fun. And he is the exotic vet. What? That we have up here. So it's very cool.
15: You enjoy doing that, don't you?
1: Yeah, it's a lot of fun. Dr. Crane, I'll be down at Mellow Mushroom
4: again. With those nuggies.
1: Dr. Crane and I'll be down at Mellow Mushroom tomorrow. It's Nashville's best deal, right? Is that what's going on? Pizza Week or something, right?
3: It is National Pizza Week.
1: National Pizza Week.
15: Yep. So you guys will be there tomorrow. And looking forward to that. And I'll be back at it on Thursday. We'll be at Pella's golf tournament out at Hermitage. So Joe will chase the sheep. So that is going to do it for us here
1: today.
15: Good
1: Lord. Yes, you're right. Hey, listen. Same message we do every day. Just you guys are awesome. And I'll let you know this to our guys out there, what you're going through. And I know you're fighting, and some days are tough. But listen, you are your best thing, right? You're powerful. You're wonderful. I've spoken a lot about Noah, how God gave him a blueprint but did not provide him with a hammer or nails or wood, just a blueprint. You're the blueprint, my friend. You're the blueprint. And every single guy that I know that's gone to therapy is still here and doing great. That's why I tell you all the time, please go to therapy. We love you guys so much. Go to therapy. Get it off your chest, and we need you here. Our world is a better place with strong, beautiful, good men, and that's what you are. Know how much we love you. And more importantly, more than anything else in this world, please know how much God truly loves you.
15: Amen to that. Peace, love, rock and roll. 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
7: This is Nick Frazier. The Tennessee Titans look to forget their 23-10 Week 1 loss to the New York Jets as they shift their focus to the Philadelphia Eagles. Head coach Robert Saleh spoke on Cam Ward and what he needs to improve on before Sunday's game at Nissan Stadium.
8: Working on his accuracy, working on all the different things that he has to do, his pre-snap communication, getting guys taking care of the protections, getting guys in the right play, but... And we got to just continue on that process.
7: The Eagles are coming off a Week 1 win over the Washington Commanders. The Eagles have placed 3-time Pro Bowl guard Landon Dickerson on injured reserve due to a knee injury. He will now miss at least the next 4 games on the schedule. Over on West End, Vanderbilt true freshman Jared Curtis will make his first career start against NC State. Curtis came off the bench last weekend versus Delaware, completing 14 of 22 passes for 210 yards and a touchdown. As for this evening, make sure to tune in at 6:20 as the Nashville Sounds Browns take on the Memphis Redbirds. 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
10: D-Mace, Vingan, and Donick, 102.5 The Game. Derek Mason, Adam Vingan, Connor Newt here with you. Willie Donick in the air right now, flying back from New York City. He's scheduled to touch down at around 4 o'clock, so he will join us at some point during the second half of the program. Man, I want to make sure that we get Willie's thoughts on how the city of New York reacted this weekend to both the Jets and the Giants winning, but more specifically, of course, the Jets, because the Jets defeated the Titans. So Willie Donick will be with us in the second half of the program. Trevor Maddich will join the program at 4:20. A bittersweet guest at 5 o'clock, Nick Suss of the Tennessee. And in case you missed it yesterday, Nick announced that today is his final day reporting on the Tennessee Titans for the Tennessee. And he has not announced his next move, but we will have him on the program one last time. And I'm a little sad about it, because I think Nick does a fantastic job covering the Tennessee Titans. He will be missed, but we appreciate him coming on the show one more time at 5 o'clock. What a parting gift, by the way, the Tennessee Titans left for Nick Suss on Sunday at Nissan Stadium. They might as well have taken a dump on his front porch.
11: Oh, wow.
10: That's the kind of parting gift the Titans gave Nick Suss. But Nick Suss will join us at 5 o'clock.
11: He will have fond memories. Don't worry about it.
10: I know he loved his time here. He didn't cover very many wins, I'll tell you that. But you know what?
11: A few in there.
10: He put on a brave face, and he found inventive ways to cover a crappy team. So I salute Nick Suss of the Tennessee, and he will join us at 5 o'clock. So yesterday, Derek, I started the show by praising the Titans for finding new and inventive ways to kick their fans straight in the gonads after that loss to the Jets at home on Sunday. And then I was watching Monday Night Football, and the Kansas City Chiefs ran all over the Denver Broncos. Final score, 31-10. Kenneth Walker outgained the whole Broncos team in his Chiefs debut, 191-176. So the Chiefs literally ran all over the Denver Broncos. But then I was checking the box score after the game. I scroll down to Kansas City defense, and whose name should I see leading the Kansas City Chiefs in total and solo tackles on Monday Night Football? The one, the only, L'Jarius Sneed. 8 total tackles, 7 solo tackles for L'Jarius Sneed in his return to Kansas City, and yet another kick to the gonads for Titans fans.
11: You knew that was going to happen. I mean, if he was on the field to start the season, you know, Titan fans was going to let you hear it. But, you know, I mean, fortunately for Kansas City, he played a really good game. Unfortunately for the Tennessee Titans, they never got anything that resembled what he put up last night on Monday Night Football. So it's just another tale of, you know, veteran guys that have had success, and not all, but veteran guys that have had success that have come to the Titans and for what various reasons, they can't match, you know, what their numbers were the season before. So this is just another example. Now he goes back to Kansas City, and he seems to start his season off perfectly. We're only one in, people.
10: That is true. But do you think the Tennessee Titans killed L'Jarius Sneed's will to play football?
11: I'm only being slightly facetious when I say that. I get it. I don't know. You know, I've never been in a position where, you know, it was that bad that, you know, I just didn't want to play. You know, I may have been frustrated, the Jets, but I mean, I didn't, you know, not want to play or not desire to play. So I'm not going to say the Titans did it, but man, oh man, when you're not winning, it makes it very hard to walk into the building every day.
10: Gunner on our text line, jumping right in on the Cam Ward conversation we haven't even started yet.
11: Yes.
10: Gunner says sometimes when Cam throws, like the 5-yard screen to Wandale that hit his feet, Cam looks like he's a video game and not in a good way. His feet stay pointing forward, arm goes first, then his head turns with the ball in the air. All right. We'll use Gunner's text as a launching pad into our conversation to start today's program because, of course, a lot of attention is on Cam Ward after his discouraging, to say the least, performance on Sunday against the New York Jets. Let's see if I remember this from memory. 19 of 32 for 140 yards and a touchdown, although 55 of those passing yards and the touchdown came on the Titans' final drive when the Titans were down 23-3. I think I nailed it without looking. It's seared into my memory. It's not good. Thank you. Bingo. So, look, it wasn't great from Cam Ward. We talked a lot about Cam Ward yesterday. We will continue to talk about Cam Ward, really, starting right now. Because yesterday, Robert Saleh held his day-after news conference, and a lot of the questions were, of course, about Cam Ward. But I want to play one exchange Robert Saleh had with our friend Buck Rising on Cam Ward, and there was something Saleh said that caught a lot of people's attention. Connor, if you will.
12: Understanding that it's a team game and it's not just about an individual performance and that Cam is still a young player, is he more of a work in progress than you guys might have initially thought coming in here, Robert?
8: No, you know, they're all working. I think that's Buck. Is that Buck talking? They're all a work in progress. Every single player is, you know, even the veterans have a lot of work to do. There's a lot of things that we've got to clean up. You know, I think, and I'm not trying to, what's the word I'm looking for? Shield the quarterback. So try to bear with me on this. These kids come into this game. You look at Cam, he's had seven different coordinators over the last 7 years. You know, so he's trying to build a foundation of, and we're trying to build a foundation for him, and we're trying to give him some stability, and we're trying to give him some things that are repetitive week after week after week without having to reset. So his growth will happen throughout the year. His growth is going to happen next year and the year after. Like, this young man is at the floor again of what it takes to be an NFL quarterback, but he has all the tools, the mental makeup, to get to where he needs to go. It's time on task. It's giving the kid stability. It's giving the young man a chance to be repetitive in his day-to-day process with the right coaching to help him get better. And that's really for all of them. You know, you can keep. You know, it's a long, long process. Long story short, to get these kids where you need to get them to go to get to quarterback, especially.
10: So that was Robert Saleh yesterday. And the portion of that answer that generated a lot of discussion was, quote, this young man is at the floor of what it takes to be an NFL quarterback. Cam Ward has played 17 full NFL games. I am excluding the final game of last season in Jacksonville because he played one drive, got hurt, and then we were subjected to Brandon Allen playing quarterback, except I turned off the TV as soon as the broadcast set up. And now for quarterback for the Tennessee Titans, Brandon Allen. Click. Season's done. I'm good. But we've seen 17 full games from Cam Ward. Mm-hmm. So Robert Saleh is saying this young man is at the floor of what it takes to be an NFL quarterback. In some aspects, that may be true. But again, he's had a full season of starts under his belt. He had a full offseason with Brian Daboll, learning the system, OTAs, mini camp, training camp, joint practices, preseason games. Is Cam Ward really at the floor of being a young quarterback, or is that Robert Saleh providing some cover for his young quarterback after another rough start on Sunday?
11: If saying he's at the floor is trying to cover him, I don't want to be covered. So I don't think he was trying to cover his quarterback. See, this is the deal, I think, with sound bites and, you know, trying to put everything in context. Everybody just took that one word and they forgot about everything else he was saying around it. Because what it looked like to me was he gave you, he's basically saying his whole team, really. Because he said that in so many words before he even got to, you know, started talking about Cam. And people just look at, and listen, Cam needs to be better. I am just going to tell you from what I think, purely from what I think. In listening to Robert Saleh, he said this man has been through, what, seven different coordinators?
10: Yes.
11: He's been through three coordinators. This is his third coordinator in 2 years. People don't take that into account. Three coordinators in 2 years. In the first two, they had to sort of recalibrate him from the last two that he had. So Daboll walks in here, and mind you, I know you mentioned that, you know, these days and those days are not enough. I am telling you personally, those, especially for a quarterback, those days are not enough. Yes, he's in his book, but those days being with the coach, you and the coach, one-on-one, the days that they get are not enough. Again, it's not excusing because, yes, he did have 17 prior games. Well, 16 because you're not going to count the last one. But he had 16 prior games to show some growth. And he needs to show some growth. But again, here's the deal. He's learning a whole new system. They want him to do things totally different from what he did last year. And we're expecting him. All of us are expecting him to pick it up like that and hit the ground running. He better look better than he did last year. And you're right from a perception standpoint. You're absolutely right. It's going to take some time. So no matter how many times people get on, call us or text us or how many people write about it, it's going to take some time. And that is why Saleh was very careful with what he said, because he understands this team that I inherited, it wasn't a good team. Everybody knows that. The fans know it. We know it. Hell, they know it in the building. Why do you think they got a new head coach? So if we all know it's bad, what do we want to see? We just want to see development and progression. But it ain't going to come the way we want it to come. It's going to take a minute. Some guys, maybe a little quicker than the other, but we judge this team based on how the quarterback is doing. And I get it, rightfully so. The quarterback's not doing well, then the team's not doing well. And they both coincide with one another the last year and starting off this season. But Cam needs to play better, but I didn't see anything necessarily wrong with how Saleh phrased it, because I'm listening to everything else around that one word. Now, maybe should have used a different word than floor. I don't know. But people hear floor, people hear underachieving. People hear floor, people hear garbage. You know, people hear floor, people hear he wasn't worth it. So that's why I said, when you said he's protecting his quarterback, no, he's not. Not by saying the word floor. That ain't protecting him.
10: Let me read to you a quote from Robert Saleh, and you tell me who Robert Saleh is talking about here. Quote, the frustrating thing is that this kid is going to be a good quarterback, but the NFL and this new instant coffee world that we're in just doesn't want to give people time. So we look at him, and he's just nitpicked with a fine-tooth comb. Who is Robert Saleh talking about in that quote?
11: I would tend to say he's talking about the fans.
10: He's talking
11: and
10: about
11: the owner, maybe.
10: He's talking about Zach Wilson. He's talking about Zach Wilson. Yes,
11: I thought he was talking about Cam, so I didn't want to say Cam because that was.
10: Well, you know, he's talking about Zach Wilson. Mm-hmm. That quote was from December of 2022, but that also applies to what Robert Saleh was just saying about Cam Ward in that clip yesterday. Again, here's Robert Saleh from nearly 4 years ago. The frustrating thing is that this kid is going to be a good quarterback, but the NFL in this new instant coffee world that we're in just doesn't want to give people time. So we look at him and he's just nitpicked with a fine-tooth comb. Spoiler alert, Zach Wilson did not turn out to be a great NFL quarterback. And I hear what you're saying, Derek. And Robert Saleh mentioned it in the clip, the number of offensive coordinators. I think he said seven over 7 years.
11: Yeah, I don't count the college ones. I'm just talking about the three here.
10: But I think the worst kind of excuse for a bad team or a player who is struggling, a young player specifically, is, well, they're young. Because it implies that if you simply give that player time or that team time, they'll magically cease to be bad.
11: It happens. I've been a part of a team like that.
10: It does happen.
11: Yes.
10: But it doesn't have, I would imagine that the success rate isn't incredibly high. So I know that Robert Saleh is trying to preach patience with Cam Ward. And in the grand scheme of things, 17 full starts, so essentially one full season, isn't a huge sample. It's a telling sample. I would love to know, and maybe this is something I can do for later this week, I would love to know how many starts a quarterback needs in order for you to sort of know who that quarterback is going to be. It's probably more than 17, but I can't imagine it's that much higher. So I understand why people are upset by the use of the word floor, because you are hoping that at this point, Cam Ward is no longer on the floor. He's showing improvement. The improvement he has shown has been incremental, I would say. So, for example, we mentioned this yesterday. One thing I did like about Cam Ward's game on Sunday was he picked up a couple of first downs by scrambling.
11: Yes.
10: Those were positive plays. I didn't think he forced throws. He threw away the ball, I want to say, four times. He wasn't trying to force something that wasn't there. That's good. Cam Ward needs to make improvement in those areas, but those areas aren't going to take him to the next tier of NFL quarterbacks. Mike on our text line says, when I start a new job, but it's the same kind of job that I've been doing, it's just a new company because they pay me more. They have a different scheme and a different setup also, but that doesn't mean I don't know how to do the job they're asking me to do. I'm still the best, that's why they hired me, the scheme I can work around. I'm not sure exactly what you're saying there, Mike.
11: Yeah, it's not equivalent. I don't think it's apples to apples with that. I just don't.
10: One texter says they gave Mariota.
11: But it was good. I mean, I accept what he was saying.
10: One texter says they gave Mariota 5 years and he sucked.
11: Mariota didn't suck. He wasn't going to take them no further than what they were. He was an okay quarterback. He didn't suck. He was an okay quarterback. But they needed more than okay, and they got Ryan Tannehill.
10: 615-737-1025. Robert Saleh says yesterday that Cam Ward, quote, is at the floor of what it takes to be an NFL quarterback. I'm not sure that's a ringing endorsement of a quarterback who's made 17 full starts in the NFL. But that's just me. How do you feel? 615-737-1025. We'll continue to take your reaction. Plus, there's something else that's happening that's making Cam Ward's struggles look even worse by comparison. And we'll talk about that coming up next as well. 615-737-1025. Today, the Nashville Sounds take on the Memphis Redbirds at First Horizon Park, their final homestand of the season. By the way, I believe we'll be giving away tickets to that homestand later in the program, so be listening for your cue to call. But the first pitch tonight is at 6:35 p.m. You can catch all of the action on 94.9 The Fan, presented by Twin Peaks Family Leisure and Social Cantina.
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13: I'm Fox 17 meteorologist Greg Bobis. Our forecast starting advisory for this afternoon. High temperature right near 100 degrees, and if we hit that mark, we break the temperature record for today. Regardless, we'll feel hotter than 100. We could feel as hot as 105.
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8: Say this with Cam and his pocket presence. I thought he is much improved with regards to his pocket presence. He did have a couple. I'm not where you wish he would have stayed in there and delivered a strike, but he did. He also had some where, especially on that first drive, where he was stepping up and through and extending drives with his feet and doing a really nice job. And so that's just learning. Again, time on task, continuing to develop, where, especially on that first drive where he was stepping up and through and extending drives with his feet and doing a really nice job. And so that's just learning. Again, time on task, continuing to develop. But he's working at it. He's trying. And I thought he did a lot of good things.

0: this guy's got to go up and make a play. And so again, like I said, it's not always one person, and this is a collective. It's truly collective, coaches, players, and trying to find a way to get this thing a little bit better.
1: Number three.
2: I know my sister like I know my own mind.
3: That was Robert Saleh yesterday discussing Cam Ward's performance against the Jets. Is it Hamilton Day on the show, Derek Mason?
4: No, it's not Hamilton
3: Broadway
4: Day.
3: Musical?
4: Ah, there we go. But it's movies, really. Because this was a musical movies. So
3: yes,
4: to speak. Yeah.
3: It was.
4: So, but you hit it on there. Hit the nail on the head right there.
3: I love me some Broadway musicals.
4: I love musicals, man.
5: I was very impressed going through the list today. I was like, I didn't know you had this in you, D-Man.
4: Yeah, man. I love musicals, man.
3: When my wife was pregnant with our son, it was during COVID. Mm-hmm. And she had a Sunday tradition when she would just lay on the couch and watch Hamilton on Disney Plus.
4: I don't blame her.
3: And I'm not saying our daughter, whose name is Eliza, mm-hmm. Was named after one of the Schuyler sisters in Hamilton, yes. But I'm also not saying it.
4: That. Okay.
3: So I do appreciate it. I do appreciate the pull there. Ah. So we're talking Cam Ward, of course. We're talking about Robert Saleh's comment yesterday about Cam Ward, quote, being at the floor, or, quote, this young man is at the floor of what it takes to be an NFL quarterback. And we got a text in the previous segment, which leads me to where I want to go next. Mm-hmm. The texter says, the thing that hurts is watching players like Tyler Shuck actually showing progression. And this is what I was alluding to before the break. What's making Cam Ward's struggles so far in his NFL career look worse by comparison is that the two other quarterbacks drafted highly in 2025 have actually shown flashes of being starting caliber quarterbacks. And you don't have to go too far back to look at it. Just go back to Sunday. On Sunday in Detroit, Tyler Shuck for the New Orleans Saints mm-hmm. led all quarterbacks in week one with 410 passing yards. He also had 6 big time throws, according to Pro Football Focus. In the fourth quarter in overtime alone, on the road at Detroit, mind you, mm-hmm. Tyler Shuck, 17 of 23 for 231 yards, 2 touchdowns, and a 134.5 passer rating. That's just in the fourth quarter in overtime. Cam Ward's career high in passer rating is 122.3, which he earned last season against the Kansas City Chiefs, the Patrick Mahomes-less mm-hmm. Kansas City Chiefs, I should add. So Tyler Shuck, I mean, if Cam Ward could go 17 of 23 for 231 yards and 2 touchdowns in a full game, I would say hallelujah.
4: Yeah.
3: But Tyler Shuck did that in the fourth quarter in overtime alone on the road against what I would certainly call a much better team than the Saints in the Detroit Lions. Meanwhile, on Sunday Night Football at MetLife Stadium for the New York Giants, Jackson Dart completed 79.3% of his passes, threw for 3 passing touchdowns, had 11 rush attempts for 54 yards. Arguably, maybe not arguably, the best performance of his young career. He's got a new play caller too in Matt Nagy. Remember, Titans fans, when you were upset about the idea of Matt Nagy being your head coach? Well, I know it's only one game, so I'm just sort of, you know, twisting the knife a little bit. But Jackson Dart, with a new offensive coordinator, had the best game of his young career. We are still waiting for Cam Ward to have performances like that. And yet two quarterbacks who were taken lower in the draft, Dart 25th, Shuck 40th in the second round, have shown, like, look, they've shown that they can be big boy NFL quarterbacks. Cam Ward hasn't shown that yet, and that's what makes where he is seem even lower than perhaps it is realistically.
4: I recall people having the same conversation about Bryce Young because what was happening? CJ Stroud was tearing it up. He was the darling of the NFL, the next great elite quarterback. And everyone was watching, you know, Carolina implode and their quarterback looking as if he wasn't worthy of being a number one pick. So I understand why the conversations are there or why you want to do the comparisons. But again, this is not apples to apples. Just because they're quarterbacks,

0: doesn't mean that they're the same type quarterbacks. All dogs ain't the same. They're dogs, but they all ain't the same. My boxer was different from my girlfriend's labs. So yes, they're dogs, but they're just different in so many ways. So you trying to compare Cam to Tyler Shuck, I mean, it's almost unfair to both players, honestly. But again, I understand, because people are seeing a guy that was drafted, or two guys that were drafted in your draft after you were drafted, and they're having some remnants of success.
1: I mean, 410 passing yards in the game, Derek.
0: No, I'm not.
1: Pretty damn good.
0: I'm answering the question based on what I know. I can answer it like a fan, or I can answer it like someone else that, you know, is just following the team.
1: Tyler Shuck had a rough first three quarters of the game.
0: No,
1: but he did turn it on when it mattered.
0: And I get what you're saying, is why hasn't Cam been able to do that? You know, we don't know how many times Tyler Shuck has done that, or Jackson Dart has done the things that they've done. All we see is when they do it, and it's every so often, if that. But we're always going to compare Cam to those guys because those guys are having success. Cam's been through, I don't know how many, you know, coordinator Shuck has been through.
1: I can tell you that precisely, yeah. Thanks to our friend Paul Kaharsky. Kaharsky mentioned that Shuck has had five offensive coordinators at three colleges before working under Kellen Moore and Doug Nussmeier in New Orleans. Kaharsky also mentions that Dart is on the second NFL staff and has played for four coordinators since USC.
0: Okay. So basically, Cam has had the most coordinators in his NFL career.
1: Cam has had more
0: coordinators in his NFL career.
1: I think the seven out of seven that, what was it, seven offensive coordinators in 7 years, that Sala referenced, that must include his coaching, I mean his college career. So I don't know exactly how many Dart and Shuck have had in the NFL alone, but Paul's point is that Ward's turnover in coaching has been more extreme, but it's not like Dart and Shuck also didn't have that turnover as well.
0: I get it. I understand that part. And again, to me, it's what am I seeing real time? Real time, I'm not seeing a guy develop quite the way we want him to develop, because this organization isn't, at this point, isn't strong enough to carry him and sort of shield him from his not good play.
1: Well, let me jump in there.
0: Yeah.
1: Do you think the Giants and Saints are better prepared to insulate a young quarterback?
0: I'm going to tell you this from my experience. Yes, the Giants are,
1: yes,
0: for sure.
1: Because of Harbaugh.
0: The Giants are for sure. I don't know New Orleans' situation.
1: Mm-hmm.
0: They have some veteran players.
1: Yep.
0: They have the same. No, they changed coaches, right?
1: Well, Kellen Moore is back.
0: Yeah, so they have a coach that's coming back. So a repeat coach in his second year under the same. He has the same quarterback. So it's a little bit different in a sense. So those two teams, I feel, may be better equipped to sort of shield a young quarterback. Because to me, I know one thing that Harbaugh is going to do. He's going to run the football, he's going to run the football, he's going to run the football. And he's going to shield his young quarterback from any and all, you know, hiccups that he can't shield him from. He did the same thing with Joe Flacco. You know, if you look at Joe's numbers, they were not great his first year. But Joe, because of the strength of the team, we got to an AFC championship game. Cam isn't this roster. There's some good players on this roster, a few. But then there are players on this roster, and I've said this before, that still need to prove themselves. So when the quarterback isn't developed enough in the NFL or ready to carry a team, it looks even worse because the team isn't that good. And now you have a quarterback that the development isn't coming as fast. It's going to take a minute. He's going to be developing all through this year and possibly into next year. And I hope there's a big jump in that development. I do. But he will. But eventually, that's a decision that the organization is going to have to make, and we are far, far from that. So if they think next year is the year he needs to and he doesn't, then I guess they'll make that decision.
1: Matt says, how are the Giants and Saints offensive lines ranked compared to the Titans? Well, I have pulled up PFF's offensive line pass blocking efficiency rankings from week one. Let's see here. The Giants were tied for 9th in that category. The Titans were tied for 16th. The Saints were at 18th, for whatever that's worth. But Matt, I hope that somewhat answers your question. One texter says, if you're waiting on Ward performing, then you might as well grab a Snickers.
0: Hey.
1: Gonna be a while. One texter says, I've got one for D-Mace. This one's about Saleh and how the team feels about him. First game, going against his old team, and his team did not come out to die for him.
2: Ooh.
1: There was more fight on defense from Callahan's teams. Jeffrey Simmons had no fight. So do these guys have any respect or confidence in their leader? I question that highly.
0: Yes, they do. I mean, these guys didn't just all collectively get together in a locker room and say, you know what, we're going to go out there and we're going to lay an egg. We just ain't going to play. We just ain't going to show up. Let's do that on three. One, two, three. Don't show up. This is not what these guys did. Did they get outplayed? Absolutely. Did it seem like they were worn down later in the game? Absolutely, because the Jets was running all over them. And it was hot, but that's no excuse. This is what you get paid to do. Perform in hot weather or cold weather or no weather at all. If it's perfect outside, you are paid to perform at a level that we know you can perform. And the Titans didn't do that. But I'm not going to believe that because of the way they played, at least the first game of the season, that they have no confidence in Saleh and in what he's trying to accomplish. I think it's way too early to even go down that road.
1: And I understand your point that it can be at times disingenuous, perhaps, to directly compare one performance from another quarterback against one performance from another quarterback. But when you look at week one isolated, you have Cam Ward once again throwing for fewer than 150 yards. That is the sixth time in 17 full starts in the NFL that Cam Ward has thrown for fewer than 150 yards. Again, technically it's seven. I don't count the game at the end of last season against Jacksonville because he got hurt. So six out of 17 full starts, Cam Ward has thrown for fewer than 150 yards. Meanwhile, Tyler Shuck in the fourth quarter alone, 231 yards, and a fourth quarter in overtime alone, 231 yards and two touchdowns. And then Jackson Dart completed nearly 80% of his passes, threw for three touchdowns, ran for 54 yards. And it leads people to wonder, how come those quarterbacks seem to be getting it, but Cam Ward isn't?
0: He's going to have to get it. There's no excuses in a sense to try to say, well, he needs to get it. I understand and recognize that people want to see progression. People want to see development in their quarterback. They don't want to see this pedestrian and get it. They would love a game manager, but Cam isn't giving them anything at this point to be excited about. It may look different in the meeting rooms. It may look different in that building. But what the fans are seeing, they're not satisfied. They feel disappointed. And they are getting antsy because, again, like you said, those quarterbacks that were drafted in this draft, it seems like they're doing pretty good, at least for the first game. And their team, well, one-on-one, the other lost in overtime?
1: Overtime, yep.
0: In the Saints. So I get that he needs to play better, and it's going to happen. It needs to happen sooner rather than later. I would like it to happen sooner rather than later, like the fans would. I also know that this is going to be a marathon for him, and people don't want to hear that. And I get it, because when you see CJ Stroud had a season he did, Jaden Daniels, guys, and I'm not even talking about first picks. I'm just talking about high first rounders. They see these guys come in, Drake May, guys like that, and they see those guys having success, and then they turn around and they look at their quarterback, and there's no success to be had with him or the team. So I get it, but I'm also understanding in the sense of I know what it takes, and I know that the quarterback a lot of times get too much of the praise and a lot of times get too much of the fault in a sense. So, but he's also going to need to show and give some type of life back to this fan base that have been behind not just his team, but this quarterback. He's going to have to give them something that people can cheer for, because right now he's not doing, nor is the team.
1: 615-737-1025 will continue to take a reaction to Cam Ward and the Tennessee Titans, who host the Philadelphia Eagles this Sunday at Nissan Stadium. 615-737-1025. Coming up next, two of Derek's ex-Titans teammates had interesting comments about the team. I want Derek to hear them and react to them. Coming up next, 615-737-1025. We are broadcasting from the Bisbee Plumbing, Heating, and Air Conditioning Game Nashville Studios, home with a $99 yearly Beehive membership, where the buzz is always about great service.
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23: Yeah, Cam Ward, man, and the Tennessee Titans look like trash on Sunday. And I don't like to throw words like that around, but, man, yeah, that's just what they gave us, man. And I want to start with the good of the game, right? I appreciate the Titans. They had a lot of the Titans legends back. Javon Curse was the legend of the game. Myself, Lindell White, Jarrell Casey, Avery Williamson was there. There was a bunch of Mark Mariani. So there was a bunch of us sitting there watching the game together. And obviously, we all played at different times. And we all had the same feeling, like what is this? You know what I'm saying? Like, because the expectation was, you know, obviously we know we're not a playoff team, but we were expecting to see complimentary football, and we saw everything but that. You know, it was hot out there, but the Jets was hot too. They came, would you say, came in the trap, took over the trap? They really kicked the Titans' ass, man. They really did kick the Titans' ass, and we was there to see it. It was kind of demoralizing.
1: That was your ex-teammate, Derek Mason.
0: Mm-hmm.
1: Keith Bullock, keeping it a buck about the Titans' performance on Sunday. I'm sure you felt the same way. You said as much yesterday to start the show. It is demoralizing to see the team that you spend so much time playing for reduced to whatever the hell we watched on Sunday. But that wasn't the only interesting thing an ex-teammate of yours said after the game against the Jets on Sunday. Kevin Dyson, who I believe, correct me if I'm wrong here, I believe was doing sideline reporting for Titans Radio on Sunday against the Jets, dropped this as transcribed by A to Z Sports. Quote, I'm sideline reporting and I can see the offensive line. There was a point in there where I can see guys really trying to amp guys up. I would see Latham. He was like, let's go, let's go, let's go. And then it just seemed like it kind of fizzled. It was almost like the energy level was just like decimated. It was just like they just went to the sideline, sat on that cool bench. It was like, when is our turn again? It was just like low energy. There was a point in there where Cam was like, beep, beep, beep, beep. I'm tired of this. Three and outs. We got to do something. Starts with me, but y'all got to do this. He really tried. And it's just like everybody's kind of, and it's just like everybody's kind of looked at him like, okay. That was Kevin Dyson relaying what he saw on the Titans sideline. So between what Dyson said and what you heard Keith Bullock say, what do you think of those two things from your ex-teammates?
0: Again, it's like two ends of the spectrum, so to speak. You know, one guy is just telling you how he feel, what he's seeing, and how disappointed he is. And another guy is just saying he's not talking about the actual play on the field, but he's leaning more toward the energy on the sideline. You know, they're far away, but they're, you know, you can connect the two eventually. And what the connection is what you saw on the field. You know, it, I heard Steve, I was listening to, I think it was Get Up this morning, and Steve Smith was on there, on the panel that they had with Greeny. And they were, I forget what team they were talking about, but he made mention of, cause, you know, one team was getting ran on. Basically, essentially, he could have been describing the Titans, but he wasn't. He said one team just was getting, he was talking about the Giants, where the Giants just constantly ran the ball over and over and over again. And it wasn't like the other team just laid down and said, we can't, like, you know, we give up. It's just their fatigue, the fatigue level set in. Because the team on the other side of the ball was sticking to a game plan and was wearing you down. And no matter what you were telling your head, your legs were saying, nope, we're not going to do it. I don't care how much you want to do this, but we ain't going to do it. And that's what it looked like. And I'm sure that's what it looked like on the sideline of Dice. It's like, yeah, we want to cheer, but man, I'm tired, because he alluded to the guys just seemed like they wanted to go back and sit on that cold bench. That tells me a team that allow the climate to bother them, where another team didn't. It didn't. It, well, it seemed that way. And so you had Kevin saying that, but then you have Bull just saying, listen, man, they were bad. They were awful. I forget what did he use? Trash or something?
1: Trash.
0: Yeah, they were trash. So my thing is, I'm disappointed. You know, I'm not saying what either guy is saying is wrong, because they're coming at it from a different point of view. One saw a team that was trash and was disappointed. I saw them as it was just a big disappointment to me. And then Kevin saw a team fatigued.
1: So it sounds like the Titans could not take the literal or figurative heat.
0: That's the way when a team figures out. Because every team, the battle is this psychological battle, and is what I'm doing going to wear you down mentally and physically, but more so, you know, is it going to wear you down, period, mentally? And what happens is you go in and you get into that run game and you get into it, and everything seems to be going well with the defense just stopping it, and the offense just continues to run the ball. We've done this to people plenty of times. After a while, no matter what you try to do, it's not going to work. And then you're going to come back to the sideline dejected. It's not that you don't want to do it. It's just you just feel that I can't give what I need to give, you know? And that's why Saleh wants this three rotation thing. And it may work as the season goes on, but I mean, everything that what each one of those guys said, which, I mean, based upon what they were seeing, was true. And I can't say that, that ain't true, because what I saw on the field was basically a combination of both.
1: Let's quickly go to our phone line, driven by Wilson County, Hyundai.com, and welcome in William. William, thank you for calling and waiting. Please go ahead.
2: Hello, how you doing? Can you hear me?
1: Yes.
2: Okay, I was calling in. Don't get me wrong, I'm not exactly a Titans fan. Mm-hmm. Hey, but when the Titans first came here, you know, I have to agree with Keith Bullock. I'm a Keith Bullock fan. I'm a Titans fan. Those were Titans. Now, the thing that I see is going on with this team here, there are not enough veterans on this team. Because veterans will not allow you to get tired. Veterans say, we've been here. I've been here before. I know what's going on. This is what I need to say to the team. You need enough veterans on that team to say, hey, this and that, to the offense, to the defense, to the special teams. And I'm just going to put it on the veterans. But what I'm saying is, I hear people call in every day and they talk about, they put down the Titans, this and that. I hate to see a team get put down. They really don't know where they're going. They don't know who they are. You need veterans on the team to tell them who they are. And now, on top of that, you can't put all the pressure on these players. What about the coaches? What's going on with these quarterback coaches? What's going on with these running back coaches, these offensive line coaches? I know you guys are limited on what you can say, but I think people need to understand. See, I played football. I didn't play pro football, but I played up until the end of high school. You know, I ended my career after what happened to Joe Biden. But the situation that I see with the Titans is, you don't have enough veterans. You don't have enough experience on that team. And Ward, they put way too much on that young man. He needs somebody to give him that extra edge that it takes to get over. Now, I hear it, and I'm telling you, it just irritates me to hear this complaining and putting this negative stuff to say about these players, because it's not just on them, it's the whole team.
1: Thank you for the call, William. Derek, what do you think about William's thoughts there? There are not enough veterans on this team, he claims.
0: I think there are enough veterans. This team is young. They have made a lot of turnover. But I think there's enough veteran guys. And a lot of those veteran guys on the defensive side of the ball. But I think there are enough veteran guys. The offense does miss that veteran leadership on the offense. I think the longest tenured guy, period, is Dan Moore, if I'm not mistaken.
1: In terms of overall experience?
0: He or Calvin Ridley.
1: That's a good question.
0: Yeah, on the starting offense, because, or the center. I mean, but everybody, it seemed like, nobody's really over 8 years.
1: I mean, the Titans offense, by total average age, are one of the younger teams in the NFL, but that's just the stage of their development
0: exactly.
1: Right now.
0: Absolutely. And they made some turnover. But I just don't. I don't know how much, because they tried to bring in veteran guys. They've tried it year after year. Over the last 5 years, they've tried to bring in veteran guys, and it hadn't worked for whatever reason. And they've tried it again on the defensive side of the ball, and we saw what the defense looked like. So this problem is bigger than veteran guys. It is. This has nothing to do, I believe, with veteran guys, because I think they have enough guys on the team. They don't have as many on offense, but I think they have enough guys on this team that can hold other guys accountable.
1: 615-737-1025. Quickly, our friend Joey from Bellevue says, where is our friend Willie? You said he'd be in today. Is he okay? Yes, Willie Donick is A-okay. He was in New York yesterday for the NHL's broadcaster meeting. It happens right before training camp every year. He's on his way back now, I believe. He's in the air right now. He should be here sometime in the 4 o'clock hour. So, Joey, rest easy. Willie is okay. 615-737-1025. We'll continue to take your thoughts on the Titans. Nick Suss will join us at 5 o'clock. We'll get Willie's thoughts on what he saw. We haven't heard what Willie thinks about the Titans' loss to the Jets. I'm sure he didn't love what he saw. But coming up next, speaking of quarterbacks, Vanderbilt has made its decision. Jarrett Curtis will start on Saturday against NC State. We'll discuss that coming up next. 615-737-1025. Derek Mason, Adam Vingit, 1025 The Game.
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29: Good afternoon, I'm Connor Newt with your Game Center update. The city of Nashville is obviously still reeling from the embarrassing loss from the Tennessee Titans to the New York Jets 23-10 last Sunday. But it's not just the fans. Titans alumni are also embarrassed by the performance. Former Titans linebacker, Mr. Monday Night himself, Keith Bullock, was asked on a podcast his opinion of the Titans' performance and how it reflects on the Titans of old.
23: Yeah, Cam Ward, man, and the Tennessee Titans looked like trash on Sunday. And I don't like to throw words like that around, but, man, yeah, that's just what they gave us.
29: The Titans are back on the field in Nissan Stadium this Sunday at noon against the Philadelphia Eagles and open up as touchdown underdogs. In the world of college football, Vanderbilt football and head coach Clark Lee have announced that true freshman quarterback Jared Curtis will get the start against NC State this Saturday. The talented former five-star against Delaware last Saturday was 14 of 22 for 210 yards and a touchdown. In the NHL, the Chicago Blackhawks have announced that they have named center Connor Bedard the 37th captain in Blackhawks history. Last season, Bedard led all Chicago players with 45 assists, 75 points, and ranking second on the team with 30 goals. And tonight, right here on 102.5 The Game, it's another edition of The Six. Join me as we continue to break down the Titans' loss to the Jets, including does Cam Ward actually fit the Brian Daboll system? All that and much more immediately following DVD beginning at 6 p.m. For The Game National Sports Network, I'm Connor New.
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1: D-Mace, Vingan, and Donick, 102.5 The Game. Derek Mason, Adam Vingan, Connor Newt here with you. Willie Donick expected to join the program at some point this hour once he lands at BNA. Just around the corner, we'll talk to Trevor Maddich in about 15, 20 minutes. Also, some exciting news. Just received confirmation from our friend Elliot Freeman, Sportsnet NHL Insider. Our weekly discussions with Elliot Freeman will resume next Thursday, September 24th at 5 p.m. So looking forward to having Elliot Freeman on the program throughout hockey season once again. He will start joining us this season next Thursday, September 24th at 5 p.m. The Predators, by the way, announced their training camp roster and schedule earlier today. Their first day on the ice is Thursday at Ford Ice Center Bellevue. So training camp is here, hockey season right around the corner. I want to say the season starts 2 weeks from today, Derek Mason. September 29th, I believe, is the first night of the NHL season. So hockey, it doesn't feel like hockey season out there right now. I mean, come on with this ridiculous triple-digit weather in mid-September. Just absurd. We will get to Jared Curtis in just a moment. I wanted to discuss some other reaction to our Cam Ward discussion in the first hour. During the break, our friend Terry McCormick texted me about what the caller asked about the veteran leadership on the Titans and how the caller didn't think that the Titans have enough veterans. Terry brought up an interesting point I hadn't considered. He said, I think the veteran issue is that most of their vets are from other places. I think homegrown vets have more influence over establishing culture unless they are a superstar brought in like a Tom Brady. The Titans only have Jeffrey Simmons and Imani Hooker as homegrown vets.
0: I mean, there's some validity to that. They, and this is just a rough number, they have 16 guys on their roster, and that's including the three special teams guys, which they didn't draft. They have 16 players with six or more years of NFL experience. And when I count to 16, that ain't 16 starters. I just looked at the years in the NFL and didn't even look at if they were a starter or not. And of the 16, three of them are special teams, Sly, Townsend, and Cox. Cox is lead the whole team with 17 years in the NFL, Morgan. But there's some validity. And like you said, the only two really homegrown guys that have been here the longest are Jeffrey Simmons and Imani Hooker. And one guy is your leader and playing really well. I'm minus in last game. And the other guy seemed to have lost a step. So there's some validity to that. But, you know, fans don't want to hear it, you know, and listen, I don't blame them.
1: Brian says, I wish Cam would be a superstar, but what's getting frustrating as a fan is all last year we kept hearing, well, it's his first year, give them time. Then all during the preseason, it's give them time. Then it's just the preseason doesn't matter. It'll be different once we get into the real games. And I understand it was one game, but we can all see that was horrible, horrible, horrible football. What if we get through this season and it's still bad football? will the next one be? Well, let's give them one more season, and then what? And I understand Brian's point. I said one of the worst excuses I hear for a team or a player is, well, they're young, or he's young, because it implies that if you simply give the team time or simply give the player time, they'll magically figure it out and cease to be bad. And sometimes that does happen. But we know in the NFL, you rarely are given that time to develop. And that's maybe – like this is something – by the way, Nick Suss will join us at 5 for his final appearance as a Tennessee Titans beat reporter, which makes me sad. This is something I think Nick Suss probably knows the answer to. I would love to know what the minimum amount of starts a quarterback needs to make for you to like really know what that quarterback is going to be. And Cam Ward is at 17 full starts right now, excluding the final game of last season in Jacksonville. A full NFL season worth of starts. I can't imagine that number is much higher than 17, but maybe Suss knows, and we'll talk about that with him at the top of the hour. I do want to get to other quarterback-related news in Nashville today. It's not all about Cam Ward. Jared Curtis will start for the Vanderbilt Commodores against the NC State Wolfpack on Saturday. Clark Lee announced that earlier today. He would not announce that on our show, which I was hoping he would give us the exclusive. We tried multiple times.
0: Yes.
1: But he deferred us at every opportunity. But he did announce earlier today, Jared Curtis will make his first official college start on Saturday at First Bank Stadium against NC State. Unsurprising, considering how well Curtis played, especially compared to Blaze Berlowitz this past weekend against Delaware. Now, it wasn't without Curtis's performance on Saturday wasn't without its issues. Clark Lee brought up with us yesterday that first touchdown drive, which had multiple procedural penalties. There was an ineligible man downfield and a delay of game. I think there was an intentional grounding penalty in there as well. But then you saw what Curtis did to ultimately get the Commodores into the end zone. That's special, special stuff. Blaze Berlowitz, meanwhile, did his best Will Levis impression on Saturday against Delaware. So it was pretty evident by halftime, Derek, that Jared Curtis had pulled ahead of Blaze Berlowitz. And it's the right decision. We know that Curtis is a special talent. Some of the plays he made this past weekend were incredible. And as we talked about last week, you were defending Berlowitz last week, Derek, because you were saying that he hadn't done anything yet to lose the competition. Well, I think we can all agree he lost the competition this past weekend. But you're gonna have to live with some mistakes with Jared Curtis. We saw them sprinkled into his performance against Delaware. But he was able to make up for them with the level of talent that he possesses. So I'm really excited to see what I assume will be a full game of Jared Curtis. I don't know if Clark Lee, I don't know if Clark Lee said the plan was to keep doing the two quarterback thing, but I think now because he announced Curtis as the starter, Berlowitz is the backup. I don't think we're going to see Blaze Berlowitz again, barring injury or a terrible performance or two from Jared Curtis. But ultimately, he made the right decision. It needed to be Curtis's team.
0: Yeah, I mean, at that point, there was nothing that Berlowitz did that would necessarily lose him, the starting position. But then you watch him against Delaware, and this is tried and true in at least, you know, sports, that the moment will show whether you're ready for it or not. And I said this yesterday off air, I believe. It just seemed like that kid was always looking over his shoulder, meaning Berlowitz, that he allowed the moment to be about something other than his play. He let everything else around him affect him. He did. You saw it. He just never, especially in the Delaware game, it was just obvious. It was like, this moment's too big for you, man. You can't handle the competition with an incoming five-star quarterback. You just couldn't handle it. You let the pressure of you having to prove yourself, you let it basically do you in. You didn't play. I don't think we saw truly the best of Berlowitz. I don't think we did. And we probably never will unless he's thrown in there if they're winning by 21 points. But I think he's a better quarterback than what he showed against Delaware. But I just think the moment was too big for him. And he was always looking over his shoulder. And I found when you're looking over your shoulder, worried about the guy behind you, you ain't gonna play the game the way you need to play. And Clark made the right decision. I think that's what he saw. I think that's what that coaching staff saw. If Berlowitz would have came out and led that team and looked like a leader, they would still, I don't think that it would be a definite that Curtis would be starting going against NC State. But after what they saw this past Saturday, it was a no-brainer to them. It was like, okay, let's throw the kid in and let him learn and try to just surround him with talent. Make it easy for him in a sense.
1: One texter says the Walter Taylor touchdown was special. Indeed it was. That was an incredible throw.
0: And just think about the few plays that Cheryl dropped. There were dimes. Seeds, as I say. When I said he was throwing
1: Jared
0: seeds.
1: Jared Curtis can wear the seed shirt.
0: He was throwing
1: that Cam Ward wore to the game on Sunday. Maybe Cam Ward should let Jared Curtis borrow those shirts and let Jared Curtis wear those shirts until Cam Ward has earned the shirts back. Yeah. Those were seeds by Jared Curtis.
0: But I think I think they made the right decision.
1: I think it was the only decision they really
0: could make. It's going to be some ups and downs. And
1: absolutely.
0: He's not going to look 100% and ready to go. I hope he does. But he's going to have his ups and his downs. But they're willing. They believe they have a team good enough to sort of shield their young quarterback from, you know, having too many of those mistakes.
1: I mean, here are Vanderbilt's next four games. On Saturday at home against NC State, a solid ACC program. Mm-hmm. On the road at Auburn. Mm. On the road at Georgia. Home to Ole Miss. Those are the next four games for the Commodores. And in those situations, Jared Curtis, he's a special talent. He's going to make mistakes. You saw him make mistakes on Saturday. He was able to overcome those mistakes mm-hmm. with his natural talent. But the competition level is about to rise. No disrespect to the Delaware Blue Hens. But the NC State Wolfpack, the Auburn Tigers on the road, the Georgia Bulldogs on the road, and Ole Miss, that's a completely different level of competition. So Jared Curtis may not be able to overcome some of those mistakes through sheer force of will like he was able to at times on Saturday, but that's what this season, I think, is for. We mm-hmm. were talking about expectations for Vanderbilt before the season. Nobody expects them to win 10 games like the Commodores did last season. You're hoping you're building a foundation for Jared Curtis. So, look, throw him straight into the deep end. That's what Clark Lee is doing. It would be like me throwing my five-year-old into the deep end with no water wings. I mean, I wouldn't be stupid enough to do that.
0: Yeah,
1: but that's what Clark Lee is doing with Jared Curtis. He is putting him in a big situation right off the bat. These are high-leverage games. And I think Jared Curtis absolutely earned the opportunity. Really intrigued to see what he can do. Matt from the Borough says quickly, come on, D-Mace. Blaze would have had to play like a Heisman candidate to keep Curtis off the field. You know it didn't matter what Blaze did. Curtis didn't sign with Georgia to sit at Vandy.
0: Yes, it does matter what Blaze Berlowitz did.
1: I mean,
0: he made the job easy.
1: He made some Levis-esque mistakes on Saturday.
0: If he would have went out there and led two scoring drives, and he would have thrown, if he would have basically had my take it to the bank, there still would have been questions on who's going.
1: What
0: to
1: was that
0: starting.
1: Take it to the bank? By the way, can we go over it? I know it's not Friday, but can we go over?
0: No,
1: it?
0: No, I shouldn't even brought it up.
1: Connor, do you have it? Do
0: but
1: you have
0: had it? He played the way I thought he was going to play,
1: which is precisely how he didn't play,
0: absolutely, then there still would be a question on who's the starting quarterback. There's no doubt in my mind, had he played that way, there would still be a question.
1: 615-737-1025. Jared Curtis will make his first college start on Saturday at home against NC State, an 11:45 a.m. kickoff at First Bank Stadium. The current spread, by the way, Vanderbilt -3.5. 615-737-1025. We'll talk more college football and Titans with our friend Trevor Maddich. That's coming up next. 615-737-1025. Derek Mason, Adam Vingan, 1025 The Game.
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1: 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Game, Derek Mason, Adam Vingen, a little Elton John, never hurt anybody. 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

0: the upcoming schedule for the Commodores is like Clark Lee throwing Jared Curtis into the deep end of the pool without water wings. At home against NC State, a solid program. On the road at Auburn, on the road at Georgia, and there are some storylines there, of course, with Jared Curtis flipping from Georgia to Vanderbilt, and then at home against Ole Miss. So after what you saw from Curtis on Saturday against Delaware, how do you think he'll do now that he is the man at quarterback for Vanderbilt?
1: I think he'll grow. I think he'll grow. I mean, we saw that in the Delaware game. He started out a little bit shaky with the operation, and then just got better and better. And the most important thing wasn't necessarily the plays that he made, although he made some fantastic throws against Delaware, especially that touchdown to the left corner of the end zone, front corner of the end zone at the end of the third quarter, rolling to his left. I mean, that was a pinpoint throw against tight coverage. It was great. But what stands out more to me is that he started the game in a way that was a little shaky. He didn't get rattled, and you saw him kind of growing confidence during the course of that game. And that's what he'll need to do as well against NC State, because like you mentioned, the SEC schedule starts out brutal. But this is the kind of game that he needs, a step up in competition from Delaware, as you know, to have the ability to get himself ready for SEC play. And ultimately, what he needs to do in order to be successful against NC State and going forward is not to try to be the hero that he was in high school. In high school, everything he tried worked because he just overmatched everybody that he played for the most part. And that's not going to happen against NC State. But Tim Beck, the offensive coordinator, has a scheme here that is very quarterback-friendly if the quarterback lets the scheme do the work. There's different motion and formation to create leverage so that the players have an advantage. There are a lot of RPOs, a lot of option style runs that give the offense an advantage. And I think what we'll see in early from Curtis is what we kind of saw in 2024 with Diego Pavia. He was not as good a passer then as he became last year. And it was an offense that was very reliant on the running game and on the quarterback run in order to move the ball. But it worked very well because Pavia let the offense do the work, and then he did his part in creating what he had to. Last year, Pavia grew so much as a passer that the downfield passing game became a much more important part of the offense. And so I think from Curtis, he's such a big guy, 6'3", about 230, I think you'll see a whole lot of reliance on the running game, especially against an NC State front that's had to replace pretty much everybody in the front and linebackers and defensive line, and let the passing game kind of evolve at its own pace. Because once Curtis has got the downfield passing game in terms of the scheme and the physical throws with the right timing, once he gets that down, he'll be able to do things with this offense that Pavia was never able to do. Because he's so much bigger than Pavia, he can gain positive yards in places that Pavia couldn't, and he's got a much stronger arm than Pavia ever hoped to have. But right now against NC State, I think he needs to do basically what Bryce Underwood did for Michigan to beat Oklahoma, which is to say, don't do too much, make one decision, and then go with it. And that's what I expect from him.
0: Trevor, the main event this weekend, Lane Kiffin and LSU traveling to Ole Miss. The governor of Louisiana, Jeff Landry, told ESPN he's thinking about having to send Kiffin in on an F-16. He claimed he was joking. He may need major reinforcements. We're all wondering what the atmosphere is going to be like on Saturday. I can't wait to watch it. Where do you think this game will ultimately rank in terms of the most hostile environments in recent college football history?
1: You know, I can't imagine any more hostile environment than this, because Ole Miss's fans have worked up such an intense hatred against Lane for the way he left at the end of the season when they made the playoffs, but he left before the playoffs to go be the coach at LSU. And I don't blame Kiffin for that, because that was a matter of the calendar, the recruiting and transfer calendars, all kinds of things that

0: forced Kiffin to go when he did. I don't blame him for that. But Ole Miss fans, oh boy, do they blame him for that. And no one can hold a grudge like an SEC grudge. And so I expect this to be just brutal coming at Lane. But here's the thing. Lane Kiffin lives for that kind of thing. I mean, it's like you try to, you know, you try to, you know, there's a monster, and you try to kill the monster by shooting a flamethrower at him, not realizing that the monster eats fire. He loves the fire. Give me more. That's what Lane Kiffin wants. And so I can't wait to see this for the atmosphere. The X's and O's and the matchups are fascinating to me. But it's more fascinating to see how much pure hate a fan base in a stadium can project like a laser beam and a pinpoint red dot on the forehead of the most hated man maybe they've ever known in a football sense.
1: Trevor, let's switch gears to the Tennessee Titans, a discouraging loss, to say the least, on Sunday against the New York Jets. Cam Ward did not have a great day either. I'm curious for your opinion on this. I've been wondering, how many NFL starts a young quarterback must make before we can determine who he is going to be in his NFL career. At this point, Cam Ward is at 17 full starts, because I exclude the last game of the season, last season in Jacksonville, because he got hurt on the first drive. But he's played 17 full NFL games, so a full season's worth of action. How many starts do you think a quarterback needs before we can really determine who that quarterback is going to be in his career?
0: Well, I think he's already got enough starts to determine a trajectory, but I think it's still too early to put a label on Cam Ward. I mean, we can go back to some of the greatest quarterbacks ever to play. Troy Aikman, I think, won one game his rookie year. How many did Peyton Manning win? Was it two?
1: Two or three, I believe.
0: So, yeah, and so, you know, then there's a lot of things you can say that are not excuses but sound like excuses in favor of Cam Ward. One is he came in last year, learned a system, got used to coaches, and they were all changed out for this new system and these new coaches in his second year. The offensive line has not been great in either season. Cam has had to do more than a young quarterback should have to in order to get the team to win games. We saw him progress and get better over the last part of last year, when the defenses became more NFL average rather than NFL elite, like he faced early in the season. And so you can see those kinds of trajectories being good. But the thing that worries me about this opener with the Jets is that even though he was pressured so much, I mean, he's pressured 41% of the time. League average is about 34, you know, and so he wasn't always sacked, but he was rarely allowed to be comfortable in the pocket. But when he was comfortable in the pocket, there were opportunities that he had to hit receivers that he declined or that he just missed. And that worries me. It worries me that a lot of his best plays were when he was flushed from the pocket and scrambled for a first down. And sometimes he needed to scramble. Sometimes he needed to just move in the pocket and then hit an outlet. And so I'm a little worried that those were a lot of his best plays. I'm worried that first year still seems to elude him. And you'll see his best work, especially at the end of last season, in third gear out of, you know, 5 years on a stick shift, right? Third gear is he would scramble and throw the ball down the field and make a great completion against tight coverage, 20 yards down the field. Love it, but that's not first gear. First gear is you make the easy throw on time. I'm not saying all throws are easy, but throw to the right guy on time and take what the defense gives you. We've talked about this, that, you know, you can't win NFL games just by dinking and dunking all the time. But if you are a master at dinking and dunking, meaning putting the ball where the defense is kind of conceding a weak spot in the coverage, then you allow the play caller to get a rhythm going. You allow counters to be called off of plays that have already been called. You then have the play action pass become a factor, and you can get your deep shots off of that. But if you're always in third gear and you can't get first gear going, then there's no way you can become a long-term successful quarterback. And my biggest concern about Cam is that in this Jets game, yes, the running game was okay. It wasn't great. Yes, he was pressured a lot. But when he had the opportunities, first gear was not the best thing that he did, and it needs to be.
2: We'll talk with Trevor Maddich discussing college football as well as the NFL. Let's go back to college football because I think we may have seen the preview of the national championship game, and I want to know if you think the same. The Texas and Ohio State game, I think you saw on at least four top 15 picks in that game, and you know, that's with the two quarterbacks and the two receivers. I think there were more guys out there as well. But do you think that's a preview of the national championship game?
0: I think it very well may be. It very well may be because of all the things you talked about. Ultimately, talent wins out if that talent plays well together with chemistry. And both of these teams have shown that they can do that. And if they continue to grow that way, it's going to be hard to see who is going to stop them. The quarterbacks are the most important single thing, right? I mean, when you look at, for example, last year, Fernando Mendoza with Indiana won the national championship. Well, in the 12-team playoff, those 12 quarterbacks, Mendoza had the highest passing yards per attempt of any other quarterback in the playoff. So he wasn't just throwing the ball sideline to sideline and hoping the receiver could break a tackle. He was throwing the ball down the field. And that's a big reason why Indiana won the national championship. Well, you're kind of seeing that with Arch and with Julian Sain at Ohio State. Look at Sain. Last year, he completed 77% of his passes, was a Heisman finalist in New York, but he didn't throw the ball downfield very much because he was a first-year starter. Ohio State's defense was elite. And they kind of bubble wrapped Julian Sain rather than turning him loose. And when the last two games came around for Ohio State against Indiana in the Big Ten championship game in Miami in the playoff, they only scored 14 points against Miami and 10 points against Indiana when they needed Julian Sain to be able to complete balls down the field under pressure, and it wasn't there. So what happens this year in the first game? In, I believe, the first series. Sain throws a 48-yard vertical pass down the right sideline to Jeremiah Smith for a touchdown. And Smith was tightly covered. It was a beautiful throw, a beautiful catch. And I think it was an announcement to college football saying, yeah, all that dinking and dunking last year, no more. We are going to be aggressive down the field this year. And I think both Sain and Arch have the players and the individual talent to do it. And that's why I just don't know who is going to knock either one of them out of that scenario, unless it's Texas getting knocked out by a brutal schedule if they get some injuries along the way.
2: Now, sticking with the college football, Faison Brandon, another week, this kid, he didn't put up gaudy numbers, but I think he did exactly what he needed to do to make sure he put that team in positions to win. And they had a wonderful game against Georgia Tech. What do you think about him? Because he can, if he continues to grow, this UT team can be a title contender.
0: It can. And I love what he has done. He's done a pretty good job of protecting the ball overall. I mean, against Georgia Tech, he didn't throw a single pick, which is good. He completed less than 50% of his passes against Georgia Tech, but he didn't have to force it. And I like it that he did not try to play hero ball, because Bishop and Morris, the top two running backs for Tennessee in that game, had an average of over 7 yards per carry each. And that kind of running attack behind one of the best offensive lines in the SEC will give Brandon runway to develop as a passer, to develop as a leader in the art of quarterbacking and not just as an athlete running around that he needs heading into the toughest part of the season. And so I like what I've seen from him so far, but when the pressure goes on him and when better defenses are able to slow down that running game, that's when we're really going to learn more about young Mr. Brandon.
1: Trevor Maddich has been our guest on D-Mace. Vin Gnadonik, he joins us every Tuesday and is brought to you by Twin Peaks Restaurants, home of the 29-degree beer. Trevor, as always, a pleasure. We'll do it again next week.
0: All right, thanks, guys.
1: 615-737-1025. Willie Donick is in the house. He'll rejoin the show coming up next. We'll get his thoughts on all of the things we've discussed since yesterday. He was in New York City. I'm wondering if they had a parade for the Jets and Giants after both teams started the season 1-0 for the first time in nearly 20 years. 615-737-1025. Derek Mason, Adam Bingham, 1025 The Game.
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8: I'm Fox 17 meteorologist Greg Bobis. Our forecast starting advisory for this afternoon. High temperature right near 100 degrees. And if we hit that mark, we break the temperature record for today. Regardless, we'll feel hotter than 100. We could feel as hot as 105.
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13: I'm gonna live forever. I'm gonna
1: live. D-Mace, Vingan and Donick, 102.5 The Game. A reminder coming up at the top of the hour. Bittersweet. Our final chat with outgoing Tennessee Titans beat reporter for the Tennessean, Nick Sauce. I don't believe he's announced his next stop. Maybe he will on our show, but we will catch up with Nick Sauce.
11: Do you know?
1: Do I know?
11: Yeah.
1: By the way, Willie's here. Say hi. Say hi to Willie, everybody. I do not know.
11: Oh, okay.
1: I do not know.
11: I was curious myself.
1: So maybe he'll tell us on the air, but we will talk to Sauce at the top of the hour. But Willie, you are back. You just so happened to be in New York City for the past couple of days for the NHL's broadcaster meetings was the sky raining green and white confetti after the New York Jets defeated the Tennessee Titans on Sunday. Give us the local color from New York City.
3: I was at the Yankees-Mets game at Yankee Stadium, and the game was going on. So I've since gone back and watched the whole game, which was quite interesting. But the Yankees beat the Mets 2-0. It was a good game. It was a tight game. Great crowd, not completely full to the gills. But anytime the Yankees play the Mets, there's a lot of Mets fans scattered about. So the game was, I don't know, in the sixth or seventh inning, and they posted the score on the Jumbotron between innings. Jets 20, Titans 3, third quarter. And you would not believe the astonishment, the reaction of the crowd. Like, whoa! Oh my gosh! Wow! You know, just that collective sound by everybody. You know, there's some people that probably could care less. There's probably some Giants fans that they're not really worried about the Jets. But it got a reaction. And the people nearby, like, oh my God, I thought the Jets, like this family sitting right next to me, were like, I thought they were going to get killed. I wasn't expecting that. And I turned to them and was like, I might be the only Nashvilleian here that's looking at this from the Titans perspective. And they were laughing. They were like, are they that bad? That's losing.
1: Yes.
3: Like this little kid was like, you're losing to the Jets?
2: Oh, man.
3: He was a real sharp kid. He knew all the Yankees players, all the Mets players. He was fun to kind of shoot the breeze with during the game. But that was the reaction. And it sort of probably got overshadowed, I think, to a degree, because the Giants had an impressive win that night. But I think it was what you would expect in New York, like a disbelief. I don't think the Jets fans themselves were thinking that they were going to win that easy. It'd be one thing to win, but the way they just won from start to finish and dominated the game with such ease, when's the last time the Jets won a game that easily? I think you'd have to go back a long time where it was just a stress-free game, winning the whole game. Like, maybe Robert Saleh, when he was coaching there, had a couple like that, but probably not too many.
1: So give us your thoughts on what you saw on Sunday. Derek and I spent 3 hours yesterday basically being crisis counselors for Titans fans after they lost to the Jets. Of course, we've spent a lot of time talking about yet another discouraging performance by Cam Ward. Now that you've had an opportunity to watch the game, give us your unfiltered thoughts, Billy Donick, about what you saw when you watched the replay.
3: My first thought was, and it's a little different, I think, when you already know the result and then you go back and watch how it went down. Like, I was following the game as it was happening, and I was following your texts, like, uh-oh, you know, like, things like that, like, what's going on? You know, things like that. Like,
1: they certainly
3: boy.
1: Weren't positive.
3: And then I'm checking the scroll to see what the play-by-play and the score. Oh, man, they're down 7-3. Oh, they're down 10-3. And then following the Twitters and everybody's reaction. But my first thought after watching was, like, this is probably the biggest challenge that a coaching staff can have, because they're trying to come in, reset everything, say, it's going to be different now. We're coming in. We're going to fix the problems. We're going to grow this thing. And so you've been preaching this message. And I could see the frustration, too, from Jeffrey Simmons, who put himself out there during the training camp after the game. You know, he's trying to defend, you know, I think Paul Kuharsky, and you could tell Jeffrey Simmons almost took the bait. He stopped himself, and he did kind of throw in there, that's kind of a baited question. I can't remember what
1: rage
3: he said.
1: Rage baiting.
3: Mm-hmm. Yeah, because it's a fair question. He was kind of saying, it's going to be different. We're going to have a different mindset. And to have absolutely nothing go right. I mean, they cannot hang their hat on one single thing in the game that they did well. Not even the special teams, which was at least something last year that was pretty solid. But they had a bad day on special teams, too. They didn't do a single thing well. So it was as demoralizing a blow as you can have to a coaching staff trying to build a new culture. So that's where I first went. And then, like, where do you go from here? Trying to build an identity when there's, you know, you can't just say, well, they ran the ball well, or they're close to making some big plays. they just did this or that. They weren't close to doing anything right. So that was a tough, tough thing to stomach, I'm sure. And man, what a challenge that's going to be this week to try to right the ship. Now, we see it all the time. There are some things that happen in week one of an NFL season where at the end of the season, you're like, wow, how did that happen? Just like we talked about a lot last week with the Raiders beating the eventual AFC champions in the first game. Turnarounds can happen. But this is a great test to a new coaching staff.
2: I just thought it was disappointing because we had been – this was one of the questions, I think. Not necessarily our 10 questions, but we were asking ourselves throughout training camp, throughout, you know, the joint practices and in preseason, what are we seeing here? Because on one hand, in practices, they're showing us and they're telling us this. But then when you turn on the television, it looks total opposite of what we've seen in practice and what is coming out of that building. And it's going to be hard. And I said, that's why it was so disappointing to me. Because you're telling fans that this is how it's going to look. And everything was vanilla. And we're going to start getting to our offense and our defense once we start game planning. And they game plan, and it still looked like the preseason. So for those that were not able to come to practice these joint practices, it's just a continuation of what they saw in preseason. To them, nothing has changed.
3: Right. They haven't given the fans anything to grab onto, to like, okay, here's the first mm-hmm. step on the ladder. Now we're going to take the second step. They're still treading water and trying to reach up and grab something solid that they can build on. And so that was the toughest thing. It's not that they lost. It's the way that they lost. There was just nothing. I don't know if I remember a game like that. Like even last year, they probably had a few more positive plays in there. Like we talk about flashes. Like even mm-hmm. if you lose the game, I want to see Cam Ward look good for a section of a game where you're like, that's the talent we've been waiting on. That is what I hope we see more consistently. But there was just nothing.
1: I said yesterday, Willie, that referring to the Titans offense as vanilla would be an affront to vanilla. I think we have to go even further. It's unsweetened vanilla. Like if you eat Greek yogurt or drink oat milk, you can have unsweetened vanilla, which I do from time to time, and it doesn't taste great. So to call the Titans offense vanilla in the preseason and on Sunday would be an insult to vanilla, which can be quite good. Especially if it's French vanilla.
3: And I saw a lot of drives. Remember, it wasn't going to take 30 points to win the game. Yeah. And the Jets held the ball, so it was a low possession game. So it's a little bit like when we were evaluating Vanderbilt and Austin Peay, where you're like, where's the fireworks? Where's the explosive plays? When you don't really have explosive plays and you can't get off the field, then it really looks bad. Like you can't get to anything that you want to get to. But I thought, Derek, there was a lot of drives where they got a first down or two. I think mm-hmm. I would use the first drive in the second half mm-hmm. as an example. And I think they had one or two in the first quarter where they got some first downs. And they got to second and three. They got to third and four. Where you're like, okay, they're doing what they said they were going to do. They're going to not have third and manageable. Mm-hmm. But there was something that kept going wrong. Like even on plays where they had the advantage, it wasn't third and 12 or second and 12. They still weren't able to get any separation. They weren't able to get protection when they needed to get it. They weren't able to run it when they needed to run it in a situation like that. Something would happen where I'm saying to myself, it's second and three on the 50 or on the Jets 48, 40. You're in business here. Like I'm watching the game knowing what the score is. I know they don't score. But I'm like, here you are. I mean, it's a nice little drive you got going here. You're right at midfield. What are you going to do with it? And I mean that was really the thing that jumped out mm-hmm. to me. It's not like they went three and out every time. Mm-hmm. They had some drives where if you punch one or two in the end zone, it's a different game. You're in the game.
2: It seemed like the team didn't expand the way we thought they would. And when I say expand, I mean the offense. It was like they were playing it safe. Everything was safe. And listen, I've been the one that has been preaching, stay on task, stay on schedule. take the little dumps if they're there, because it's better to be second and seven than second and 10 or second and 12. So I'm guilty of saying that, and I want Cam to continue to do that. But it seemed like they were very cautious about throwing it down the field. And when they wanted to or looked like they could, Cam didn't release the ball. It was like he, again, I said this yesterday, Willie, if you're watching from behind and you're just following his head, you would think he's looking the right way and he's looking at the right guys, but why is he passing up a guy that's open and going to his third guy, the second guy, which you were supposed to do in your, you know, going across the board as far as your progression, he's there. He's open, but you still didn't throw it. So that has to be something that they talk about. Like, explain to me why you didn't throw it. Just explain. Because it seems like he's open, but tell us what you're seeing.
3: And I don't know a whole lot about the Jets secondary, but I heard what the announcers were saying, and I know Brownlee left the game and then came back, and so they were talking about when he was out, but the Jets had other guys missing. They didn't, like, that's a secondary where you should be able to pop some guys open, scheme some guys open. But did they have a play all day that they had a wide open guy who really beat his man and like a couple easy throws to get a little run after the catch? I mean, they got nothing in that area. It was shocking. Like, their yards per carry on the runs weren't actually that bad. It's not.
2: No.
3: Tony Pollard did his thing. He doesn't bust big runs usually, but he's going to get the yards that are there.
2: He averaged, like, what, 5 yards or close to it?
3: Over four. Yeah. Not five, but over four or something close to that. So he's putting them. He's doing what you're hoping he would do, but you've got to hit some passing plays somewhere along the line in a 60-minute game before it's 23-3 and you're getting garbage points.
1: 615-737-1025. We will continue our Titans conversation coming up next. One more time, we're going to have our friend Nick Suss of the Tennessean on the show. Today is his last day on the Titans beat, and what a parting gift they gave him with that performance on Sunday. We'll get Suss's thoughts on where the Titans go from here coming up next. 615-737-1025. Willie Donick, Derek Mason, Adam Vingan, 1025 The Game.
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1: D-Mace, Vingan, and Donick, 102.5 The Game. Willie Donick, Derek Mason, Adam Vingan, Connor Nude here with you. I'm feeling a little verklempt right now because our next guest, Nick Suss of the Tennessean, for one more day, Nick Suss, who has covered the Tennessee Titans so well for the past few years, announced yesterday that today is his final day on the Titans beat. And when I saw that, I said, there is no way we can send Nick Suss off into the sunset without having him on DVD one last time. So let's bring in our friend Nick Suss. I guess, are you still of the Tennessean, or have you officially left the building, Nick Suss?
2: Nick, did you win a lottery?
25: So to answer two questions in non-sequential order, no, I did not win the lottery. Yes, I am literally still in the building. I am doing this from on top of the air hockey table in the Tennessean break room.
1: Nice. That's what we're talking about. So, Nick, the Tennessee Titans gave you one hell of a parting gift on Sunday with that performance against the New York Jets, a 23-10 loss. I know that you won't be watching the Titans as closely. By the way, you haven't announced your next stop, but we look forward to hearing what that is when you are ready to share it. But where do you think the Titans go from here? After that loss, a game we thought, hey, this is a winnable game for the Tennessee Titans. This is an opportunity for this new coaching staff to get off on the right foot, and they literally stepped in it. So where do you think the Titans go from here after that loss on Sunday?
25: I mean, that's theoretically up, because I don't know what down would look like, but I don't want to say that, because I remember being on radio shows in 2022 and saying, well, you can't go down from Dennis Daly. And then there were times that maybe they went down from that. So, like, we know there is worse, but that was rough, man. The way I would put it, the way I would say it without trying to be too finger pointy is it seemed like the Titans don't have anything to correct because they weren't making mistakes. They were just getting beat over and over and over again. And that's not to say that there aren't small tweaks that you can do here and there. Obviously, you can figure out how to not get beat, but this would be so much easier to talk about if it was Cam went out and threw four interceptions, or if they gave up 12 sacks, or if they were getting, you know, coverage busts with wide open receivers streaking downfield. This was a game plan straight out of 1997. Like, this was the Jets saying, we're going to run the ball 4 yards at a time and we're going to dare you to stop us. And the Titans couldn't do that. And it was the Jets saying, okay, we're going to play coverage in a way that we dare you to throw on us and we dare you to figure it out. And the Titans couldn't do that. This was just losing. This was not beating yourself like the Titans have claimed so many times. This was just losing.
1: Nick, one thing I have admired about you during your time reporting on the Tennessee Titans is how willing you are and how deep you are willing to go, I should say, into the football reference stat head page, looking up all of these interesting statistics. You have helped me on more than one occasion. So I think this is a question you are well suited to answer. It was something I threw out theoretically earlier in the show, but you may have a concrete number. How many full NFL starts does a quarterback need to make before we can definitively say who he is going to be as a quarterback? Because Cam Ward is now at 17 full starts, excluding the start in Jacksonville at the end of last season when he got hurt on the first drive. So he's got a full season worth of starts. Is that enough to know? Or do you think there is a number that we need to circle as, okay, once Cam Ward plays this many games, makes this many starts, we should know who he is going to be?
25: I can't say this authoritatively. I can say this just preferentially. I'd like to see 7 or 8 starts in year two before starting to wonder if you need to start coming up with a backup plan. And even then, it's hard to say. The one thing that I will say that I think needs to reframe this conversation, it's not about when will we know who Cam is. It's about, I think we have enough data on Jackson Dart and on Tyler Shuck to say that the excuses about Cam maybe aren't still valid. Of, oh, well, Cam's had 7 offensive coordinators in all this time. Tyler Shuck transferred twice in college, too, when Jackson Dart transferred in college and had his head coach fired in his rookie year. None of these guys are coming off of extreme continuity. And, oh, the situation that Cam was drafted into stunk. The Giants had a pick that year, and the Saints haven't had all that much success in the last 5 years either. And you can keep going down the line of those guys are having more success on the exact same developmental timeline as Cam. So me, I don't think it's happened yet. I don't think that you give up on a quarterback after week one in any, but especially not when he's got a first year offensive coordinator that he's learning under and there's an adjustment process. But if there are not tangible results by week 7, week 8, that's when you start to ask one of two questions. One, do the Titans need to let him loose and stop making him play in such a don't make mistakes kind of way and see if making mistakes actually frees him up a little bit? Or B, are they treating him this way? Are they keeping the kid gloves on because they know something? And at what point do they need to go with their gut? And if you see another 7, 8 games of this, that's kind of when I'd say got to make that decision.
2: We're talking with Nick Suss, still of the Tennessean, and talking Tennessee Titans. Now, Nick, I was disappointed in the whole team, but I was really sort of surprised and disappointed in the defensive line. The was not having Cedric Gray that much of a difference, because you knew that he was your thumper. He was your green dot guy. And if a team's going to run the football, you want a guy like Cedric Gray as your backer. But not having him, it seemed like it exposed some things with the Titans, or am I making too much of it just for one game?
25: I think you can look at it two ways. You guys know very well that I am not a firm believer in the value of inside linebackers, and we don't need to rehash that on my last appearance here on the beat, but like, I will say this much. If you look at the entire NFL in week one and judge defenses by havoc rate, which in layman's terms is essentially what percentage of your plays did the defense log an interception, a forced fumble, a sack, a tackle for loss, a quarterback pressure, or a pass breakup. The Titans had the lowest havoc rate in the NFL. That, to me, when you're talking about a game where your opponent ran the ball 39 times, falls more on the pass rush and the defensive front against the run than it does on the linebackers. Because sure, a linebacker can shoot a gap and maybe make a tackle for loss or two per game, but if you're trying to push back a defense that's running 39 times against you, the real thing you have to do is say, well, that means the line probably wasn't getting into the backfield very effectively. And that's where I would kind of rest the blame, is with the unit of Jeffrey Simmons and John Franklin Myers and Solomon Thomas and Jordan Elliott that we kind of thought would be the strength of this team. I think the only defensive lineman who registered a tackle for loss was Femuel Adejo, who I thought played pretty well in the game. But yeah, when these guys up front aren't making tackles behind the line of scrimmage, that's kind of where I would put the blame.
2: Now, looking at the offensive line as well, because I think we came out of preseason thinking that this offensive line was going to show more than what they had shown last season. And just like clockwork, Moore had problems. And once again, JC had problems. I'm not going to even talk about Carmona because he's still learning as a rookie. But were you surprised surprised on how they played as a unit?
25: I think when I was watching the game, I was surprised. Like, in live, it was confounding how it felt like guys who played maybe even a little better last year had regressed. The more I, like, rewatch the tape and the more I survey the data and try and understand what happened, I think that my first instinct might have been a little bit harsher than it should have been. I still don't think they played particularly well, but I don't necessarily know if Moore and Latham were significantly different players than they were last year. Look, we know it's going to get tougher. Week two, Titans have the Eagles. You're going to have Jalen Carter and Moro Ojomo and all these guys. Week three, you're playing the Giants and Brian Burns and that great pass rush. Week four, Trey Hendrickson in Baltimore. Nnamdi Matabuike is probably going to be healthy. Week five, you got the Texans and the best defensive line of football. It's not going to get easier. The Jets were supposed to be the warm-up, and the fact that they were getting a lot of push against the Titans' offensive front is incredibly, incredibly disappointing. But at a certain point, you kind of got to yell the line, they are who we thought they were. Mm-hmm. If Dan Moore and J.C. Latham are the same guys they were last year, that is not an indictment on coaching. That is not an indictment on the players. That is, these guys are who we thought they were. And you'd want them to take the next step and you'd want them to get better. But if a player is who he's always been, that just means the player's the player. And maybe they do get better. Maybe they do take a step forward. But they, to my eye, and look, I haven't grinded offensive line tape since I was in high school, but to my novice eye, they looked very similar to who they were in the past.
3: Nick Suss is with us for the Tennessean. Nick, whatever you've got going in the future, we're going to miss you. You've done a great job on the beat, and just hats off. So best wishes to the next chapters going on here. Why do you think Jeffrey Simmons didn't stand out more? Because I think one of the things I thought, and I think we all collectively have the same thing, you've had these things that they're trying to push as themes, as a coaching staff, the leadership group. Okay, here's how we're going to do it. This is how it's going to work. And as you mentioned, it wasn't that they just self-destructed, just nothing worked very well. And including Jeffrey Simmons didn't stand out as the centerpiece, as the guy that does create the havoc that you're talking about. Why do you think that was?
25: Hard to say. I mean, he still was the leading pressure creator up front, and he still was the team was still more effective when he was on the field than he wasn't on the field. And like, there's a lot of ways to say, yeah, he was still better relative to the other players, but he was worse relative to what you'd expect. Why did that happen? There's always factors. You can talk about the Jets and a quick release and Geno's savvy of knowing how to avoid pass rush from how long he's played in the league. You can talk about a game plan that was built around controlling the clock rather than taking deeper shots. And when you're not taking deeper shots, it's going to be harder for a pass rush to get home. You can talk about a run game that was more concerned with running away from him. There's a lot of things you can say, but look, this is one where I don't know if this is coach speak. I don't want to peddle coach speak, but just got to chalk this one up to Titans got beat. Like, the Jets came in and played better than the Titans, and that includes the interior offensive line from the Jets with Joe Tippmann and company. They played better than the Titans' interior defense front, and Jeffrey Simmons shouldn't get beat by very many interior offensive lines, but it seems like that was the case.
3: How do you feel like Robert Saleh handled it? I try to put myself in his shoes. That's got to be tough for him. He's trying to establish that he's the new guy, and this system is going to be an improvement, and they're going to start building something. And now he's going to have to take a couple of steps back, keep everybody bought in, and that can be a fragile thing if it doesn't turn around in a couple of weeks. So it's a big challenge going forward, but how do you think he handled it in the aftermath?
25: Well, that kind of – the challenge and the handling, it kind of depends on if you're asking about in the eyes of the players or in the eyes of the fans.
3: Right.
25: Because if we're talking about the players, I don't think that they have lost all that much confidence in the regime or the strategies or what they're being taught. It's nobody on this team, nobody with the culture that they've tried to build is going to be the type of person that is that reactive. Now, how did the team handle it in the eyes of trying to win over fans that had maybe soured on the Titans throughout the Callahan era? This was a textbook way of not doing that. They didn't come out and play a particularly fun brand of football. They didn't come out and show all of the things that had changed. They didn't take risks. They were very conservative on special teams and punt decisions. They were pretty conservative with their offensive game plan. They weren't all that game-changing with their defensive game plan. That's not the way that you could go out and try and win fans over after they've been bored the last couple of years. But if this is genuinely how he thought that they were going to win the game, I can't fault him for putting the win over the fan considerations. But very clearly, I was sitting in the press box, I heard what people were saying out in the stands. Very clearly, people were not pleased with what it looked like. And I think that that's, I don't know if that has to be a consideration in week two, but at a certain point it should be if nobody wants to watch your team.
1: One final time, Nick Suss has been our guest on D-Mace, Vin Gendendonick on his final day on the Titans beat for the Tennessean. Nick, on behalf of all of us here, thank you so much for all of your coverage of the Titans over the past few years. We've all admired your coverage and your perspective will be missed. Don't be a stranger. Good luck in your next venture.
25: Thank you, guys. It's been a pleasure.
1: 615-737-1025. I'm going to miss Nick. I really am.
3: He does a very good job.
1: Yeah. He does.
3: Going back to, we noticed him when he was covering Ole Miss, Mississippi State before he came to Nashville. He did a really good job.
1: Yes.
3: In those days, too. He's just always, I like his perspective on the game. He's not, he's going to try to give you insights. He's going to try to, back up everything he's saying. He's really thoughtful in how he tries to cover the team. Yes. I think he does a very professional job.
1: And he did a wonderful job with not much to work with team over the past few years. And I don't think Nick has announced where he's going next. I think he will in the coming days, but I look forward to seeing what that is. We'll miss him here. 615-737-1025. We will react to what Nick Suss just had to say. Some interesting comments there. We'll unpack those coming up next. 615-737-1025. All right. I'm going to cheer myself up. I'm sad about Nick leaving. I'm going to cheer myself up by making one of you happy. So if you would like a four-pack of tickets to see the Nashville Sounds take on the Memphis Redbirds at First Horizon Park this Saturday, be caller number 3 at 615-737-1025. Caller number 3 will win a four-pack of tickets to see the Nashville Sounds take on the Memphis Redbirds on Saturday. This is the Sounds' final homestand of the season. So if you want to catch one more baseball game, here's your chance. Caller number 3, 615-737-1025. Willie Donick, Derek Mason, Adam Vingan, 1025 The Game.
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0: I'm Fox 17 meteorologist Greg Bobis. Our forecast starting advisory for this afternoon. High temperature right near 100 degrees, and if we hit that mark, we break the temperature record for today. Regardless, we'll feel hotter than 100. We could feel as hot as 105.
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0: Game Cam Ward might be throwing away his shot if he keeps playing like he did on Sunday. See what I did there? I thought it was clever.
1: It was.
0: I'm happy with the comments, so I feel good about
1: it. I'm just in the rhythm. I'm just vibing to the music.
0: I don't blame you.
1: That was clever.
0: I don't blame you. Who doesn't love some Lin-Manuel Miranda?
1: Hey.
0: 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Will, thank you for calling and waiting. Go ahead.
2: Oh, I feel like a caged animal. I've been sitting here waiting for a little truth time. Hey, first of all, love the show. D-Mace, best Titans receiver of all time. Are you ready for some truth?
1: Hey, bring it to me.
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1: Let's go.
2: Cam's a scam. Cam the scam. Let's get real. If it looks like doo-doo and it smells like doo-doo, guess what? It's doo-doo. This kid, whatever it is, he ain't got it. And you guys are saying everything. There was no rhythm. There was no continuity. He was looking the right way, but he wasn't. Hey, guys, you had to see that OC in a close-up in the booth in the second half. Can't remember if it was the third or the fourth because I kind of blacked out. It was such a bad product.
1: I hope you ain't, following.
3: You kind of went into a haze. Time kind of stood still. I get it. Yeah, I get
2: it. Listen to me. They zoomed in on the OC head in hand.
3: He did. They did the classic shot of that for sure.
2: And you know what? It's because he was like, I can't dumb this down anymore. This dude ain't got it, man. And Warren Moon is rolling over in his grave, and guess what? He ain't dead yet.
3: I was going to say, wait a minute. Do we have to make a correction on that? Like, wait a minute.
2: This is a bad product, guys. This is a bad product, and there's a difference in taking a quarterback number one because you go, oh, my God, that's a generational talent. We got to have him. He's going to turn it around. Or taking a quarterback out of desperation. And let me ask you this. It's going to take more than pretty new Oilers uniforms to salvage this mess because that kid ain't got it. Hooker, put Hooker in. Put Trubisky in, and you'll see some life. You want to ask why Jeffrey Simmons didn't show up? Hell, why the whole team didn't show up? It's because they know they're dead man walking. And guess what? It was hot out there. It was hot. And they didn't want to put up a fight. And they laid down. This is a garbage product. And Bud Adams Jr. better get real because she is running it into the ground, baby. Damn. The scam.
0: Thank you, Will. I hope you feel better. But along those lines, one thing that Nick Suss said in the previous segment, Derek and I talked about this in the first hour. Looking at the other two highly drafted quarterbacks in Cam Ward's class, Jackson Dart, who was 25th overall, and Tyler Shuck, who was 40th overall. Both of those quarterbacks have had similar upheaval in their careers, both in college and at the pro level, in terms of the turnover in coaching. And yet, Tyler Shuck led all quarterbacks in week one with 410 passing yards and 6 big-time throws, according to Pro Football Focus. In the fourth quarter in overtime alone at Detroit on Sunday, Tyler Shuck, 17 of 23, 231 yards and 2 touchdowns with a passer rating of 134.5. Cam Ward's career high in passer rating, 122.3. Jackson Dart, Sunday Night Football, completed nearly 80% of his passes, threw for 3 touchdowns, ran for 54 yards on 11 attempts. We have not seen that type of performance from Cam Ward. And Derek made the point, Willie, in the first hour. It's easy to... I hope I'm not putting words in Derek's mouth here. It can be easy to cherry pick certain performances, but we have not seen anything close from Cam Ward what we saw from Shuck and Dart in week

0: Go on.
1: I'll tie it into a couple things that we've hit on as themes as well as we've watched the process here. You talked about how many starts does it take to then really make a true evaluation of what do you have. I've always thought that roughly 20 is the number. I would extend it kind of like Nick Suss did to the midpoint of this year. But I think what has been missing, and we made this point during the preseason, is if you think of Dart and Shuck, you can find stretches of games, even full games, where at the end of the day, the fantasy, if he was your starting quarterback in a fantasy league, the numbers would look all right. If you're a fan of the team he's quarterbacking, Shuck or Dart, you're like, wow, that's promising. That showed me something. If we can get everything X, Y, and Z together, we might have a good team. We might have something here. There just hasn't been, it's a reach, it's a squint to try to find those things with Cam through 17 starts. And they have done a really good job of being patient. They have justified it. They have said it's this, this, and this that are not right around him, which is not false. They've got a lot of struggles around him. But you would hope that the first pick in the draft has a talent to shine over it, at least for some of the time. Not all the time, but stretches to where you're like, okay, that's what I'm looking for, more consistent with that. That is what's troubling. And I don't blame the fans, as Derek has pointed out many times. When it's all you've seen, it's hard to stay confident. It's hard to keep the faith that it's going to get better. And I have faith that Cam Ward was in there early each of the last couple of days working on it and trying to get better. That is not why he's not going to, is or isn't going to get it done. But there's just nothing to cling to right now, and it's hard. And now, I don't blame the fans for starting to lose a little confidence in it, the light being at the end of the tunnel.
2: To reiterate, Derek, what we talked about yesterday, when you look at the whole of Cam Ward's career, more often than not, he isn't doing anything in the game to lose you the game. He's not Will Levis out there. He's not making those boneheaded decisions with the football. However, Cam Ward is also not doing anything out there to win you the game. The way that Tyler Shuck almost led the Saints all the way back in the fourth quarter in overtime for the Saints at Detroit. Or the way that Jackson Dart had three passing touchdowns against the Dallas Cowboys on Sunday Night Football. So I'm not worried about Cam Ward losing a game for the Titans, but I haven't found any reason to believe he can win them a game.
3: And he hasn't shown it. It's just been blah. That's what it's been. You can't necessarily go on an extreme one way or the other. It's not like he's, you know, Jamarcus Russell out there and just throwing interceptions everywhere or some of these other quarterbacks that have flopped out. But he also isn't, you know, throwing for three or four touchdowns a game or leading, you know, game-winning drives, as we have seen other first round or first picks in the draft do. So he's just been more so than anything, and they need more than that. They know they need more than that. And I said this team, you have two dynamics going on here. And again, I don't know how the Giants team as a whole look. I don't know how the Saints team as a whole look. I know the Giants coach and what he brings to the table. I can attest to that. So I knew in my mind they were going to be a good team based upon what I know about Coach Harbaugh. But I don't know, you know, as far as what the Saints have. But I know what the Titans have and don't have. They don't have enough guys to support a quarterback that is developing. They just don't. So you're going to see a lot of times where it's not looking the way you want it to. If you had a better team as a whole, because I went through this with Joe Flacco, and you can look at his stats, his rookie year. We had a team good enough, because we got the AFC Championship game, but we had a team good enough to sort of insulate him. He didn't have to do too much. We may have called on him to do more every once in a while, but Joe knew and we knew that he's a developing quarterback, but we have a team around him that can insulate and hide some of these flaws. Go look at the numbers. His numbers were, they were not good his rookie year. Cam doesn't, he's not afforded that. But that's not making an, I'm not making an excuse because he does need to play better. And this is what happens when you get drafted first overall. You don't have the luxury of a team supporting you with the talent that they have on it. You don't fall into that luxury. So you're going to have to take the ups and the downs, and there may be more downs than ups. But if the fan base, if you can't show them flashes of what can be, then they're going to be looking for the next guy, and they're not going to be pleased with what's going on. And they shouldn't be until you start playing the way that I believe he's capable of playing. The fan base is going to get more angrier, or the anxiety is going to build up even more as the season goes.
2: Joshua in Columbia says, let me start off by saying I'm not saying I believe in Cam yet, but we absolutely have to give more than one game to make the sweeping judgments. Let's watch the first month and then see how we feel about it. Yes, it was a total embarrassment Sunday, but there's been plenty other week one games where we thought we had the next Aaron Rodgers and Mariota and we turned out having a terrible year. Let's just take a breath, watch the next few games, and go from there, because everybody was giving Cam excuses about last year, but we played one game this year and everybody's saying, well, look at what he did last year. He's terrible again.
1: Well, we just discussed why it's easy to go that way. I admire this guy's, this texter's patience, because I mean, I think by and large, the market, the media market, is rooting for Cam Ward to do well. They're searching for positive things. They don't want to come in and say, I told you, he's a bum. They don't want him to be a bum.
2: I mean, don't speak for everybody when you say that.
1: I said by and large, right? There's exceptions.
2: Yes.
1: And there are people that
2: yes,
1: you know. But
2: yes, you
1: I
2: did.
1: Think
2: yes,
1: it,
2: you did.
1: The reflection of the entire market as in a consensus, they want him to do well. If you're a Titans fan, you should want him to do well. You're looking for positives. But like I said before, he's not giving you a whole lot to grab onto at this point. It's up to him. It's up to the team. Now, I did think it was interesting of Blake Benningfield's assessment of the game, just of the overall talent, that his assessment as a longtime NFL scout and watching the game, how could you disagree, that the Jets looked like they had the better roster. Take away the quarterbacks.
3: They do have the better roster.
1: They have a much better roster based on that, and that is probably a surprise just because the Jets have been so poor over the years. But if that's the reality, then that's certainly not going to make Cam Ward's job any easier, especially if he is just what he has been. It's really going to be rough to watch here.
3: It's almost like the Jets are doing what you suggested that the Titans do with that number one pick. The Jets are building a team, but they know they don't have their franchise quarterback yet. So they're building a strong team. So when they have an opportunity to get that guy, and this year may be, end up being a year, they may trade, and because they got a lot of picks. So they may trade and find a way to get up in that top 10, top 12 to get a quarterback. But in the meantime, they're building their team. They got one of the best and young offensive lines. They got a damn good receiver, and it seemed like Omar, the kid out of Indiana, he's going to be good, but he's out. They got a hell of a running game. Their defense is playing. The two guys that were here are showing up for the team that we played against yesterday, the Jets. So it seems like the Jets are doing exactly, they're going the route that you suggested that the Titans go 2 years
1: ago. Right, that you build the roster before you put the quarterback in that position.
3: Yeah, so it may work out for the Jets for them.
1: Yeah.
2: 615-737-1025. We'll continue to take your reaction. The Tennessee Titans are back on the field Sunday against the Eagles at Nissan Stadium. I haven't checked the line. Last I checked, it was Eagles -7. I'm thinking that's going to move before Sunday. I'm going to check it right now. Let's see. It's still Eagles -7. 615-737-1025. We'll wrap up the show coming up next. Willie Dunnick, Derek Mason, Adam Vingan, 1025 The Game.
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0: Svingen and Donick, 102.5. The game? Greece is the word. Derek Mason.
1: No doubt.
2: We're ending on a great note right here.
1: This is how the movie ended. This right here.
0: This was the title screen.
1: It's the beginning.
0: Song, yes.
1: I love the little cartoon thing they did at the beginning.
0: Well, the first time I watched Grease, it threw me for a loop because the title sequence is a cartoon and then it switches to live action. I was like, I thought this was going to be a cartoon. But I'm glad it wasn't, because what a great film. What a great film. All right. I'm not sure I should do this, but I'm going to do it. Let's go to our phone line, driven by Wilson County, Hyundai.com, where Crop Duster has been waiting.
1: Oh.
0: All right, Crop Duster, thank you for calling. Go ahead.
3: All right, boys. Clarification, it's Crop Dustin.
0: Crop Dustin.
3: My name is Dustin, and that's my nickname my wife made for me.
0: Okay, well, I don't need to know the reason for that.
3: Just so it makes a little more sense to you there. But anyways, just had a quick hypothetical question. Mm-hmm. If the Titans are going to look as bad as they did on the first game of the season the whole year, I'm going to go ahead and assume we're going to have a pretty good draft pick. Let's just say, hypothetically, we end up having the first overall draft pick. You know, you got Arch Manning or whoever the best quarterback is sitting there. Do you think that there is any possibility in the entire world that the Titans would draft another quarterback? And maybe possibly do it the right way, where let's just say we got Arch Manning, doesn't have to be him, I'm just giving it as an example. Mm-hmm. We let that quarterback sit for at least a year. You let Cam Ward continue to run his course, let the rookie learn behind him, and if Cam Ward doesn't work out, you already have a bona fide rookie that's been learning and progressing and hopefully getting better behind him, and you can throw him straight in there when you're ready.
0: Thank you, Crop Dustin. And that, I don't know if that's a loving nickname that your significant other
2: gave. I mean,
0: he put it out there for the public to hear.
2: So, yeah, so you can't feel too bad about it.
1: Listen, I don't know. I can't put it past the Titans to not do what Crop Dusting is suggesting. That
0: you know what crop dusting is slang for, right?
2: Let's not go there.
1: Yeah, let's not go there. We're just talking.
0: Okay, all right.
1: Yeah, but I mean, if they're in that situation, I think you do have the ability, in a sense, to draft a quarterback first overall and, you know, let them compete. But I don't think I'm not sure if that would be advantageous for the organization. My thing is, if you're in a position like that, either you got to trade the guy that's underneath center now, get some for him, and then draft, or you trade away that pick and build your team in hopes that those picks will give the quarterback a little bit more time. So I think that would be the best way, in a sense. But I know, and listen, whether it's Arch or San or Chambliss, because there's about 5 or 6 quarterbacks out there that are really good. So whoever it is, you have to make that decision. If you are the Titans and you end up with the worst record, do you, this go-around, trade away the pick to build your team? Because you would get more this go-around than you did last time. So would you trade away that pick to build your team and give Cam another year? Or do you say, you know what, forget it, we're done with it, we're going to draft whoever we deem to be the quarterback of the future?
0: I know, Derek, that you are only answering the question that Crop Dustin asked us. But hearing you talk about the draft on September 15th.
1: We didn't want to do that.
0: Is giving me some,
2: but you know, play better is the answer, right?
1: Yeah, exactly.
2: I don't want to play this record you know me. I hate talking about the draft when the season's still going on. I despise it. But what else are you going to talk about? They cannot let this unravel this quick. The record is one thing; it's how they look. I do think about what the Bears did, because I don't think what the caller did is realistic, keeping Ward and a guy you would draft on the same. The Bears traded Justin Fields, got what they could for him, and then drafted Caleb Williams. That would be the equivalent to me. You would not get what you would hope to get for the first overall pick in the draft, that you would be taking a loss of pennies on the dollar, but you would be clearing the deck. And that is not how you would want to proceed, but the Bears have lived to tell about it. They got a lot wrong for decades with the quarterbacks, but they may have their guy now. And so you have to decide when it's time to, you know, move forward with a different plan. Mm-hmm. And you'd hate to have to get to that point.
0: All I will say is, as tempting as it might be, Titans fans, don't go online and create a custom Arch Manning Titans jersey. By the way, Arch Manning in the news today. Yeah. Willie, let me ask you this as a professional broadcaster. What were your thoughts on the whole Steve Sarkisian, Laura Rutledge, Holly Rowe situation at Texas against Ohio State?
2: I saw it happen in real time. I guess I haven't gone and studied the details in the aftermath of what happened.
0: Laura Rutledge wasn't able to do, I think, the halftime interview with
1: She
0: Sarkisian
1: said he waited around.
0: Because of technical issues. Yeah. She put it on herself and the network. Like, he waited around. We were having technical issues. He wanted to go back in the locker room because at the time the Longhorns were
2: getting
0: their butts kicked. But his interaction with Holly Rowe at the end of the game has led to a lot of discussion.
2: Right, I saw that. And, you know, there's certain things you don't do. I mean, that's just... He knows better than that. So they're trying to tie it in that he was frustrated at halftime and didn't want to wait around again.
1: Well, they did a meme. There was this meme that came out. And
0: yes, so
1: Arch, they asked Arch about it, and he since apologized.
2: Right, I saw
1: but
2: that.
1: He made a joke about it in a sense. He made light of it or a joke about it. And then that's when people were like, you know, what he did when it happened, I just found it very odd. Like, did she didn't do anything to you?
2: No.
1: Like,
2: why you just couldn't answer the question? So is Laura Rutledge.
1: Exactly.
2: Those are two of the biggest pros.
1: She wanted to get you after a big win, and you came at her like she was against you. That's the part I didn't like, man. Like, come on.
2: She's done way too many big games and has way too much credibility. You just don't do that to her. He should be apologizing to that. I don't know. Like, that was... That's just certain things that a veteran coach, like, I wouldn't expect that. Like, a young hot shot, maybe you try to do
1: Lane
2: that.
1: Lane Kiffin, yes.
2: Maybe. And Lane Kiffin usually is the guy that wants to say something provocative.
1: He wants to talk.
2: He wants the microphone. Right?
4: Imagine if we had pro players.
2: Right. He went back to make that wisecrack, right, after that. So that was odd to me, to say the least.
0: Willie, quickly, because we talked about this before you arrived, your thoughts on Jared Curtis, officially QB1 for your Vanderbilt Commodores.
2: I thought, really, it was the best definitive thing that came out of their game. That was the second straight game where, if they play that way, or the way they played against Austin Peay, I don't think it'll be good enough to beat North Carolina State, even though the game's at home. They have to play better. But the one good thing that came out of it was that Jared Curtis grabbed the job. And no, I don't think we're going to play the game anymore of, you know, what do the coaches do? It's a tough call, and how does the crowd feel, and all that. I think you put all of that now to the side, and the kid did enough to grab the job. Now, he's still got a long way to go. There's going to be some ups and downs. I want to see them run the ball better to support him. That's what they're going to need to win. They're going to have to play better defense, tackle better. They're going to have to find some other targets besides Junior Sherrill that he can find for some other completions. And Junior Sherrill, I didn't think, played a very good game. I heard Trevor Maddich say this, and I completely agree. Jared Curtis threw some amazing pro-level passes. The deep fade, which we talked about a lot for Cam Ward, that I'm not sure if he throws that real well. Jared Curtis appears to have a great feel for how to drop that ball in there. And there were two or three other chances for Sherrill to come up with. Sherrill could have had 150, 160 yards if he catches two or three more balls where he's got his hands on it and just doesn't haul it in. And he's usually very reliable, and he made some big plays. That's how many good throws Curtis made. And I didn't even mention the one that was probably the biggest play in the game, where he converts the throw to the corner of the end zone to the converted quarterback turned tight end, Walter Taylor, who's a really good athlete. They still haven't had their best tight end available yet, Cole Spence. That ought to help them. But I think that's the one thing that will help them prepare for NC State is, okay, enough. Let's go with Jared Curtis. Let's prepare him as the starter. and let's now work on how you start playing collectively better with the rest of the roster.
0: Connor, what's coming up on the six?
4: I am fired up for this one, boys.
1: Oh, yeah.
4: Lots of talk about the Titans, pretty much all Titans today. But I want to get into a deep discussion on, does Cam Ward actually fit the Brian Daboll system?
0: Oh.
4: I have some thoughts.
0: Okay. Can't wait to hear those. Who's your co-host?
4: Jesus Christ.
1: I like it. I like
2: wow.
1: it.
2: Wow.
1: Let's go.
2: Spread the word.
1: Let's go.
2: That's a great get.
1: I'm listening. I'm definitely listening.
0: He has risen to give you Titans takes. I would love to know.
2: He must have a great producer. Did you get the phone number? Did you get the digits?
1: He's asking, why the Titans? Why the Titans playing so bad? Will they ever win a Super Bowl?
2: Yes. Ask the ultimate authority on the subject.
1: Exactly. Will they ever win a Super Bowl?
0: Can Cam Ward turn water into wine? Listen to the six coming up next. But that will do it for us today. Tomorrow, Connor Orr of Sports Illustrated will join us for his weekly chat, and of course, silly underdog picks. I'm feeling myself right now because I'm the only one who picked a winner last week. So up into second place in the competition, but we will continue that competition tomorrow. But in the meantime, have a wonderful rest of your evening. We'll talk to you tomorrow at 3.
1: Be loved. Love on your people. Have a safe, blessed, and wonderful day. I love you. The team loves you. You hear that music. Don't you forget about us, because we will not forget about you. It's back on these airwaves starting at 3 p.m. on 102.5 The Game. And as I always say, we're going to be talking, and
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1: 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Peace with Jesus Christ. Amen.

0: time they crack the mic. 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
9: Good afternoon, I'm Connor Newt with your Game Center update. The city of Nashville is obviously still reeling from the embarrassing loss from the Tennessee Titans to the New York Jets 23-10 last Sunday. But it's not just the fans. Titans alumni are also embarrassed by the performance. Former Titans linebacker, Mr. Monday Night himself, Keith Bullock, was asked on a podcast his opinion of the Titans' performance and how it reflects on the Titans of old.
10: Yeah, Cam Ward, man, and the Tennessee Titans look like trash on Sunday. And I don't like to throw words like that around, but, man, yeah, that's just what they gave us.
9: The Titans are back on the field in Nissan Stadium this Sunday at noon against the Philadelphia Eagles and open up as touchdown underdogs. In the world of college football, Vanderbilt football and head coach Clark Lee have announced that true freshman quarterback Jared Curtis will get the start against NC State this Saturday. The talented former five-star against Delaware last Saturday was 14 of 22 for 210 yards and a touchdown. In the NHL, the Chicago Blackhawks have announced that they have named center Connor Bedard the 37th captain in Blackhawks history. Last season, Bedard led all Chicago players with 45 assists, 75 points, and ranking second on the team with 30 goals. And tonight, right here on 102.5 The Game, it's another edition of The Six. Join me as we continue to break down the Titans' loss to the Jets, including does Cam Ward actually fit the Brian Daboll system? All that and much more immediately following DVD beginning at 6 p.m. For the Game Nashville Sports Network, I'm Connor Newt.
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9: Live and in living color in Nashville, Tennessee, this is The Six. Good afternoon, good evening, good night, whatever you want to call it, everyone. I am Connor Newt, here with you from the Busy Bee Broadcasting Studios, home of the $99 yearly PHI membership, where the buzz is always about great service. A lot to talk about today. Landon Schmidt, of course, behind the glass, doing a great job producing, as always, and we thank him for that. A lot of things to talk about, and we're going to need you. We want to hear from you, as a matter of fact. Lots of Titans today. Pretty much all Titans. And I share the angst that a lot of you have because I myself, and I'm fortunately a Titans fan, and I'm sure a lot of you have seen the video going around right now of the small child in the Vikings jersey crying because he doesn't want to wear it and doesn't want to be a Vikings fan. That's how I feel right now with the Titans. And, you know, I am paid to cover them, but still doesn't make the fan in me hurt any less. So a lot of things to talk about today. We're going to get into Cam Ward. We're going to get into the misery of the fan base. In fact, this fan base right now might be the most miserable fan base in the entire country in terms of sports, not just football, in terms of sports. So we're going to get into that. And of course, we'll wrap things up, myself and Landon, with a little Where Are They Now? But we'll start with this. All right. It's been a couple days. Titans played on Sunday. Today is Tuesday. I went back and I watched some of the key offensive plays to see the blocking and how the wide receivers are finding their spacing. And after review, I can honestly say a lot of it is not on the offensive line and the receivers. I think a lot of the blame goes to Cam Ward, which is not something I said initially walking away from that game from the press box. I thought Cam Ward was not given the proper time. And that, after watching, appears to be untrue. PFF gave Cam Ward, I believe, 3.5 seconds to throw, which is plenty of time in the NFL. And in going back and watching some of these plays, yes, maybe the offensive line could have given him a little bit more time on some of these plays, but they were doing a decent job. David Bailey got a lot of pressures, but not a lot of those are on the offensive line. It's for Cam Ward for navigating in and out of the pocket and overall just deciding to tuck and run on some of these plays. So I got to thinking about it. We've talked a lot about Brian Daboll and his system and how usually in the Brian Daboll quarterback system, a running quarterback is required. You can go back in time. Josh Allen, of course, is the forefront of that mindset. Josh Allen, probably the best running quarterback in the entire National Football League right now. It's between him and Lamar Jackson. And you could argue one way or the other. I don't know. I could hear both sides. But the point is, Josh Allen in the Brian Daboll offense was a running quarterback. And a lot of yardage was gained through that ability. Go beyond that. Jackson Dart, who you just saw play on Sunday Night Football and absolutely carve up the Cowboys, is a running quarterback. He is able to get outside of the pocket and create with his legs because he has that athletic ability. Brian Daboll quarterback, at least for half of last year. Even beyond that, Daniel Jones, probably the least of running quarterbacks of the three that we're talking about here, but he could still create with his legs. I take you back in time to the play, I believe it was against either the Cowboys or the Eagles on Monday Night Football. Daniel Jones takes off and trips from his feet, an infamous play, of course, because of the meme ability. But still, he broke off in space, got in front of it with his legs, and made something happen because that's part of the Brian Daboll system. And I look at Cam Ward and I think he doesn't have that ability. Cam Ward, not a running quarterback, not someone capable of really getting out into open space and creating, maybe a little bit, but he's more of the profiled, quote, pocket passer, if we're going to put a label on it. He's not athletic enough to be that. He is not the athletic prowess that Josh Allen is. He does not have the athleticism of Jackson Dart. Honestly, I would tell you that Daniel Jones is probably a more athletic quarterback than Cam Ward. In being in the locker room the other day, I don't want to this to be interpreted as me body shaming anyone. Cam's a little chubby. I'm not going to lie to you. He's not the strong as an ox quarterback that Josh Allen is. And I realize what we're doing here in comparing Josh Allen to Cam Ward is probably not the right thing to be doing. But at the same time, if you're going to be a running quarterback, if you're going to be a quarterback that fits the Brian Daboll system, you better be capable of getting into open space and making things happen in the run game. Cam Ward has not shown me that. The other thing about Cam Ward that I don't think quite lines up with the Brian Daboll system is his inability to make these short passes. We saw it time and time again on Sunday. One player in particular I'm thinking of, Wandell Robinson on a screen pass, just completely misses the most basic throw. We've said this before. Screen plays like that, RPOs, whatever you want to call them, those are basically handoffs for a quarterback. If you can't hit a guy 4 feet in front of you, how are we going to trust you to hit a guy 70 yards downfield? And the answer is they don't. That's why you saw a lot of the handoffs that you saw on Sunday. It's why you saw them try to get the run game going with Tony Pollard and Tajay Spears, who, by the way, slight side note, we're done with the Tajay Spears experience. He's not good. We could talk all day about how great he looks in practice. That doesn't translate well to games, and he's not good. Look at the one play that they had where Cam Ward literally hits him right in the chest, and it bounces off, and Tajay Spears is a reason for an incompletion. That play, I do not pin on Cam Ward. But Cam, his main thing right now is the inaccuracy. And if you're going to be a quarterback in the Brian Daboll system, you've got to have the accuracy. Now, we can go back in time again and look at Josh Allen, who was not an accurate quarterback coming out of college. We know this. But I think we can look at Josh Allen today and say that he is an accurate passer. He can make things out of basically thin air. Cam Ward does not nearly have that ability just yet. No matter how hard the Titans try to tell you or how hard the offensive staff tries to push it, he doesn't have that ability. And honestly, if we get to the bye week, that's the deadline I'm setting right there, is the bye week. If we get to the bye week and we're having the same conversations about his inaccuracy and his lack of improvement, then I think we can start to talk about he's in bust territory. We're not there yet, but right now, Cam Ward is not looking good, and he is not looking number one pick quality. And I think some of that is on him, and some of that is that this system right now does not do him any justice. Now, we've only seen it in one game instance in the regular season, but I can't say that I'm going into this game next week against the Eagles and thinking, yep, that system against the Eagles defense is going to look much better. No, I mean, the Eagles and the Jets defense are vastly, vastly different. There's no comparison. So to me, I'm wondering how much of this is on Cam and how much of this is because he doesn't fit the system, which also reflects on Cam. And it also reflects on this front office for not putting the pieces in place for your quarterback to succeed. If you have a quarterback that doesn't fit the system that you're trying to push, that's on you as a front office to not get that. That's not on the quarterback. He doesn't hire who is coaching him. As much as they want to try and make it that way, that's not the case. So I am wondering, how much does Cam Ward actually fit this system? I don't want to definitively say that he doesn't, because we haven't gathered enough evidence on that. But if you want to talk about the play calling between the preseason and Sunday's game, it looked exactly the same. And I'm tired of hearing the, we're not showing our game plan, this is a vanilla play calling, because the time for that is over. We're in the regular season. This isn't college football where, yeah, you're playing Delaware and then UMass the first 2 weeks, so you don't want to show anything before a conference play starts. This isn't that. This is the NFL. Every game, all 17, is equally as important. Now, some have added factors of winning in, you're in the playoffs, or you're trying to clinch a division, or what have you. But the basic premise, especially for the Titans season, is that every game should matter equally to the utmost importance. And Sunday's game was of the utmost importance to win. Again, I wouldn't say must win, because there's 16 more games to play. But look at the fallout that we're dealing with right now. Look at the fan base and the level of apathy that is set in. Look at the questions that we're on the air talking about with Cam Ward in this offense. And we haven't even touched the defense yet. That was arguably worse than what Cam put out on the field. But for Cam Ward, I'm not sure how much he fits this system. And we're going to find out later on throughout the season. I just don't know what they can do out there to prove to me that this offense is built for him. Maybe scheme some guys open. I mean, truth be told, I didn't think the wide receivers played a bad game. They were just kind of taking what Cam gave to them, and it wasn't much. The longest pass in air was 19 yards to Carnell Tate. So I'm not sure what needs to happen for Cam to prove that he can fit into this system. But right now I have my doubts. I have my concerns. I told you, the Connor Newt concernometer on Cam Ward was in the yellow to start at the season. We're in the orange now. We're at about a 7, 7.5. If we get to the bye week, which is week 9, I am going to draw the line there. That is the deadline. If we don't see any improvement at all from Cam Ward from now until then I think we approach bus territory. 615-737-1025 is the phone number if you want to get involved in the conversation. I see a lot of your texts. I see a lot of your phones. We'll get to those coming up next. Our phone and text lines, as always, driven by WilsonCountyHyundai.com. Again, we got a fun show, a lot to talk about today. We'll talk more about Cam Ward, the pass pro, things in the system that are affecting him and how they can improve on that. Then I want to gauge the misery index. I want to hear from you about your misery. Are the Titans the most miserable fan base in football? I think we're going to find that out today. But coming up next, we'll take your phone calls, we'll take your text, and we'll answer the question, how much of the pass pro is on the offensive line, and how much of it reflects on Cam Moore? We'll discuss coming up next. This is The Six. Connor Newt here with you on 102.5 The Game.
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9: Welcome back in. 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Connor Newt here with you on your drive home. I'm with you till 7 p.m. Stick around. We'll play Where Are They Now at the end of the show, myself and Landon Schmidt, who is behind the board with us today. Talking about Cam Ward and how well does he actually fit the Brian Daboll system? And truth be told, I don't have a definitive answer for you, as we've only seen it one actual game in action. I don't necessarily count the preseason games, but maybe I should if the play calling looked exactly the same as it did in the game of the regular season. But there are negative trends in that direction. I think the lack of athleticism for Cam Ward, the lack of the build, the lack, of his footwork in the pocket, his lack of acceleration outside of the pocket, I don't think any of those work in his favor in terms of what fits a Brian Daboll quarterback system. But enough about what I think. Let's get to what you think. 615-737-1025 is the phone line if you want to get involved in the conversation. We'll start with Chase from White Bluff on our text line. He says, not a Titans fan, but went to the game on Sunday with a friend. Not only was it miserable from the heat, but it was miserable for me, a non-fan, to watch. The Titans are just awful. Yeah, truth be told with you, Chase, I wasn't out in the crowd. I was in the press box and, you know, it's a little bit soundproof in there. You can't necessarily hear a lot of the things, but it just sounded like a dead crowd to me. And we'll get into the misery that comes with being a Titans fan in the next segment. But Skyler on our text line says, do you think Cam Ward got ruined last year by getting thrown in too early with that awful roster and awful coaching? He didn't look like this last year and is now fleeting from clean pockets and just looks uncomfortable. Yes, Skyler, I think that's probably part of it. I don't think he was ready coming out of the draft to be the starting quarterback, but when you're drafted to a franchise that doesn't necessarily have any other option, then he's going to be thrown out there. I think the awful, awful coaching definitely plays a factor, but the whole message of this season is we're going to try and just completely cleanse him of that. We're bringing in experienced coaches from the offensive end to just completely rework him and make him an MVP caliber quarterback, or at least a quarterback that is capable of living up to the number one overall pick name. And so far, through one game and through the preseason, I haven't seen that. I don't think that the athleticism or the traits that Cam Ward has line up with what works with a Brian Daboll offense. We'll see. I don't know. But like I told you, I don't have a definitive answer. Jeff on our text line says, the Titans are a horrible loser organization that can't stop stepping on its own you-know-what. The last time there was talk about a decent winning team, which was years ago, they traded their good players away. I hope they're ready for many empty seats at their new stadium. And again, we'll get into the franchise as a whole up next, but I do think that the Titans are a lot more focused on the things that are not football related. Oh, new uniforms. Oh, a new stadium. Oh, we're hosting a Super Bowl that we are miles and miles and miles away from being even close to playing in. We're hammering home those things to the common fan because they can't sell you what's on the field. It's so bad that they're not going to be able to sell the common fan or even the diehard fan on going to watch this team. Not for any price. I don't even think that a lot of you, if you were offered tickets for free, would go. Gino says, unfortunately, Cam has to be given a full year under the same coaches. His first year, he had essentially two philosophies, Poopahan and the interim. If any progress is seen through the year, regardless of record, give him a short lease next year. If we are picking top five again, I like the idea of picking high this year, trading the pick for lots of other picks. If his leash has to get pulled, go through next year and draft a QB in that draft. Hopefully by then, we might have an offensive line and filled that roster with more talent. Yes, I believe that's part of the problem with Cam Ward, is
18: the lack of elite talent around him. I mean, they've done, you can't say they haven't tried, they're just not good at doing it. But you can't say they haven't tried to at least build a roster around Cam Ward. You draft Carnell Tate, who's going to be his running mate and wide receiver one, at least for the foreseeable future. At least they're going to try and push that. You invest in the offensive line with Schlotman. You draft Carmona in the late rounds, and he does things and takes steps. You pay Skoronski. You're probably going to pay Latham if he continues to not look horrible, like he didn't look horrible to me on Sunday. So you can't say they haven't tried. But they're just not good at it. I don't think they're aware of what they do when they bring in a guy into the system. D-Mace mentioned this to me before the DVD show. They are like the Las Vegas Raiders of 20 years ago, where they players can be good or coaches can be good literally anywhere else, and then when they step into the vortex known as Tennessee Titans world, it immediately turns to crap. That's kind of the vibe I'm getting right now, is that anything that touches this franchise enters the force field known as the Tennessee Titans franchise is going to crap. It's like in Space Jam when the aliens decided to take Michael Jordan's talents away. That's what the Titans do. They take away the talent of any talented player. Let's not act like Cam Ward wasn't a decent prospect coming out of college. I mean, he was a Heisman finalist. He was maybe not the best regarded player in that class, but he was the highest regarded quarterback. And we can play revisionist history all we want and say, oh, they should have taken the Giants package. Oh, they should have drafted Jackson Dart. But do you really think that if Jackson Dart or any other quarterback were to come into this situation, they would have much more success? I'm not convinced of that. I think it's more of a, you know, it's more of a situational thing. Now, Cam Ward has part of this in things he can control and things that he can't control. But it ultimately boils down to him. And how well does he fit the system? The other thing I want to talk about is how much of this pass protection that we saw on Sunday, or lack thereof, was because of the offensive line, and how much of it was actually because of Cam Ward. I actually lean more to the side of Cam Ward didn't stay in the pocket long, and there were decisions he made to just tuck it and go instead of looking for a downfield pass that I think allowed the Jets to get pressures and or get to the quarterback. There was one instance, and I think you all know what I'm talking about, the flea flicker to himself. I watched the All-22 of that play yesterday, and if you watch, Dan Moore didn't really do anything. He kind of just stood there, so that was part of it. But if you watch Carnell Tate coming across, watch the All-22 of that play yesterday. And if you watch, Dan Moore didn't really do anything. He kind of just stood there. So that was part of it. But if you watch Carnell Tate coming across the middle, he's wide open.

0: told not to. I don't know if he's trying to play hero ball. I don't know what it is. But that's got to stop. Because that is detrimental to an offense. We already did the hero ball thing with Will Levis. We already did the I have to make a big play every single time I'm on the field. Now, Cam Ward, I think, is getting complacent with taking the simple stuff. We saw that a lot Sunday where he's complacent with taking the check down or he's complacent with handing the ball off. But I think ultimately we don't know what's right and what's wrong with Cam Ward, and I don't think he knows that in himself. I think this system on paper was brought in to help him, and I don't know how much that's going to help him. I think this offensive line and the investments they've made there, whether it be through the draft or through the money, was brought in to help him, and I don't know how much of a factor that's going to play because I don't know what to think. How much does he actually fit this system? The question remains to be answered. I don't have a definitive answer for you, but right now it's not looking good. It's one game. We'll see how it looks on Sunday against the Eagles in what's going to be Lincoln Financial Field South. It's going to be 80% Kelly Green, I promise you. But I don't have high hopes. And I, like a lot of you in the Titans fandom, hope is depleting. 2128 says, we could have had Jackson Dart plus another high pick, or we could have had the number one overall pick in Tyler Shuck, or we could have traded the number one pick for multiple picks and either had Dart or Shuck. Instead, we overreached for a QB with bad mechanics. How are you the number one pick coming out of college and mechanics aren't good? Crazy. The mechanics were good in college. Let's not act like that's not the case. Go watch the Pop-Tart Bowl film, that first half where he played. He looked good. He looked top round worthy. Now, like I said, was Cam Ward the best possible player coming out of that draft? No, but he was a position of need, and he was probably the best quarterback available at the time. Now, I agree with you that I think Shuck and Dart are putting that to shame, especially Dart. I mean, Dart was wheeling and dealing on Sunday against the Giants. But at the time, Cam Ward was considered the best available quarterback, and they took it. It may pan out to be a mistake, and I'm not okay with that. That's why I'm calling him out on it. They're trying to do things around him that just aren't working. So I think it's a combination of maybe Cam Ward's just not an NFL quarterback or not a first overall quarterback at that, combined with the fact that he works under an incompetent franchise that doesn't know how to draft or hire anyone correctly. They have the opportunity to change that narrative around this season. I have a hard, hard time believing that they're going to be able to do that. 615-737-1025 is the phone number. Coming up next, let's dive into the misery index, shall we? This is your rant session. This is your therapy. Give us a call. Are the Titans the most miserable fan base in sports now? Now that they were just beat by another incompetent franchise with miserable fans? Have they taken the crown? We'll discuss coming up next. Again, 615-737-1025 is the phone number. More on the 6 with me, Connor Newt, coming up next on 1025 The Game.
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7: 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Connor Newt here with you on your drive home. Talking Titans and the level of apathy that comes with that. You can also see us on the stream if you want to see my smiling, beautiful face. That is on YouTube, Twitch, Twitter, wherever you can find it. So if you want to see what I look like, you're going to be shocked at how handsome I am. I'm just telling you. But we're talking Titans here. And we've talked about the X's and the O's, but I overall just want to get a gauge of how Titans fans truly feel about the franchise as a whole. I heard Barstool, I think it was Pardon My Take, they were talking. It was a debate between who is a more miserable franchise in football, the Titans or the Browns. And a lot of them were arguing for the Titans. The Browns are a historically bad franchise that is historically a bunch of losers. But I think that they are just complacent with that, the fans. I think that they just accept that they are a bad team and that they're going to lose. The Titans, this is somewhat new territory for us. In having an incompetent organization with bad players that don't necessarily peddle the mission of a winning football team, I guess we could say, and a front office that is very clearly more focused on what color they're going to wear and what the new stadium looks like than they care about actually winning in the now. So that's my gauge. I'm tired of what is being put out there on Nissan Stadium on a weekly basis. As a Titans fan from birth, I've seen the ups, I've seen the downs. I didn't get to experience the ultimate up. That was before I was born. But I remember it was just a few short years ago where we were talking about the Titans as potential Super Bowl contenders, where they were in the AFC Championship, where they were the number one overall seed in the AFC, where they had star players like Derrick Henry and A.J. Brown, guys that you model your franchise around and are franchise anchors for you moving forward. And then it all went downhill. And now it seems like they can't crawl themselves back up to reality. And their reality is different from our reality, it seems. Their reality involves, well, we're hosting a Super Bowl. Let's make sure that we have the fans bought in so we can get their money for that game, regardless if we're in it or not. Their reality is, well, the product on the field isn't that great. But don't they look good in those new uniforms? Don't you guys like that new logo? Isn't the new merch really cool? And it is. But people don't care about that if you're not going to put a winning product on the field. This is Nashville's team, not an independently inside the bubbles team. Everything they are doing right now within that organization is detrimental to a fan base. And by losing that game on Sunday, you are proving that point. A lot of fans that I know, a lot of people that we've heard from, a lot of you who text or call into our shows every day are done with it. I'm done with it. I'm done apologizing for them. I'm done being a fanboy for them. I'm done giving them the benefit of the doubt because over the past 3-4 years, they have done nothing to deserve that benefit of the doubt. So I'm going to be very, very critical of them this year. And as media, I have to remain somewhat impartial, but I'm going to remain very critical of what they do because I'm allowed to. As a fan, I'm allowed to be critical of what they do on the field. And you are too. You are allowed to not show up for the games. You are allowed to not watch this team on TV, because what reason have they given you to do so? They haven't given you anything. They can try and sell you on the new era and the new stadium, but if they don't win in the now on that field, then what good is the future? What good is giving money to this franchise that is so scared that they're not going to be able to compete when they get a big market stadium up, that they're doing things actively right now to hurt their fan base out of fear? This is the level of misery we're experiencing, folks. This is where we are. This is where we are in Titans history. A team that is so bad that people aren't even mad anymore. A lot of people just don't care. And that's the worst possible thing that you could have happen to your franchise. Anger, on some level, is good, because at least people care. And a lot of you are angry. I'm angry. I haven't reached the point where I don't care yet. But we're getting there. And they're on the fast track to getting us there. So you're allowed to be angry. You're allowed to voice your opinion. You're allowed to hold this team accountable, because clearly they're not going to hold themselves accountable. That's with the coaching staff. That's with the ownership. That's with some of the players. And not all is bad. Let's be honest. There are some really good people on that field, some good players. Maybe Robert Saleh is, after all, a good coach. Maybe Cam Ward, after all, does fit the Brian Callahan, or I'm sorry, he didn't fit the Brian Callahan system, the Brian Daboll system. Maybe last week was a fluke. But after 3 years of just ass-tastrophe known as football from this team, then they don't get the benefit of the doubt. They don't get the excuses. And I like Robert Saleh. I think he's a good coach. I think he's a good man. But what I saw from him on Sunday was soft. Not being allowed to go for it on fourth down. I asked him about it, and he didn't answer my question, but I asked him about it. Why did you punt on that fourth down play from the Jets 43 at the end of the third quarter? And I guess he just didn't understand what I was talking about, or he just decided to choose a completely different play. But he goes, yeah, we were backed up at our own 20, so yeah, of course we punt from the 13. And I'm like, that's not what I'm talking about. Then he gets out there today, or yesterday, I should say, and he says Cam Ward's at his floor right now. Okay, if he's at his floor, how are you going to get him elevated? Because what I saw from him on Sunday is not much different from what I saw from him last year. And that is especially bad when you look at the other second-year quarterbacks in this league and what they were able to do Sunday. We talked about Jackson Dart. He looked like a damn good quarterback out there on Sunday. For three quarters, Tyler Shuck looked eh, but you know what he was able to do? He was able to elevate that Saints team, get them to overtime against a really good Detroit team, and it was because of his play on the field. So until the Titans figure out a way to get to that level, until internally they start to get things together, then I'm going to hold them accountable. And it's not me being negative. I don't like to do the negative thing like some of the other people in this media space do, because I just like to tell the truth. And this is honestly what I'm feeling. This isn't me hamming it up for the camera or hamming it up for the airwaves or any of that. This is the genuine fan in one Connor Newt. And I'm sure a lot of you feel the exact same way. Stop focusing on the future. Focus on the now. And the now involves winning on the football field so that people will show up in the future. I understand there's a lot of money riding on this rebrand. I understand there's a lot of money riding on a new stadium. I understand there's a lot of money riding on the new era of the Tennessee Titans. But there's a lot riding on this team right now, winning on the field, and it certainly doesn't seem like a concern from that front office. So I ask, across all sports, can you think of a franchise with fans more miserable than this? I think there are some comps. And the Titans may not even be the worst. Like the Sacramento Kings, if they have fans, they're probably pretty apathetic at this point. In hockey, if the Blackhawks, with the state they're in and the players they have, I'm pretty sure their fans are pretty apathetic. But they show up. We'll give them that. The Browns are a pretty good comp in football. I would say the Raiders are close. The Cardinals are probably the most hapless franchise in NFL history. I can't think of anything they've done other than be in a Super Bowl a couple of decades ago. So across sports, I think if we're going off of a tier system, Titans are near the bottom in terms of misery, or maybe towards the top, whatever you want to rank it. Fact of the matter is, this fan base is miserable. They're sick of the losing, and they're even beyond more sick of the losing mentality that this team is putting on the field on a weekly basis. It's always an excuse. And maybe some of the excuses are valid, but it's always an excuse. Blue Captain on our YouTube chat says, Lions fan that lives here, it's just the beginning of the slide as an organization. Upset, in parentheses, rightfully so, for the last 3 years and what looks like to be year four in a row of baby poop in the field. Question is, how long is the slide? Is the slide at the kiddie park, or is it at the Summit Plummet 13 stories high in WDW? I hope for Titans fans that they don't beat the Lions record of 0-16. That's the question, man. How long is the slide? How far can this team go? Because every time, Adam said this, it's impressive that any time you feel like you've hit rock bottom with this team, they find a way to drag you down deeper. They find a way to make you feel worse. So congratulations to the Titans. Truly an apathetic fan base. Truly a franchise that has not shown us any improvement over the last three, maybe four, if we're going to keep going down this train, years. It's miserable down here, folks. And if the Titans don't turn this around soon, I have to imagine that a lot of fans are going to start finding new teams. Not that I condone that. You know me well enough that you stick with your team. I'm not going anywhere. But I have to imagine a lot of people are going to get sick of it and overall just not care. And that should be the Titans' biggest fear. 615-737-1025 is the phone number. Coming up next, we'll wrap things up with Where Are They Now? Right here on The 6 on 1025 The Game.
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1: I'm Fox 17 meteorologist Greg Bobas. Our forecast starting advisory for this afternoon. High temperature right near 100 degrees, and if we hit that mark, we break the temperature record for today. Regardless, we'll feel hotter than 100. We could feel as hot as 105.
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7: Welcome back in. This is The Six here on 102.5 The Game. Connor Newt here with you. Before we get into where are they now, a couple of loose ends to tie up. Couple more things of reaction to get to on the state of the Titans franchise. How do you feel about it? How miserable are you? Which is not a great question to ask you, but we want to hear from you. 615-737-1025. Let's go to our phone line. Ben has been on the line for us. Ben, go ahead.
12: Hey, good evening, guys. First of all, let me tell you something. I listen to you all the time coming home from work, and I've never called in. The first time I've called in, I really like you guys' takes, especially your take on the Titans, and I applaud you for having the guts as a, you know, a sportscaster to really call them out, you know, for what they're doing to you guys as fans.
7: Thank you.
12: I'm not a Titans fan, but I work with a whole bunch of them, and we literally just had this conversation this morning, you know, about how we couldn't even talk trash to them because we felt so bad for the state that they were in, because they were just sad. You know, these are people that season ticket holders. These are people that they generationally they've been Titans fans, you know, going to games with their dads, and they're just sad because this team has nothing for them. And I blame the ownership, just like you said. It's the fault of the front office. But it goes back beyond Amy, you know, because I don't feel that they ever really took an interest in this team to really make it everything it could have been. And, you know, they had glimpses of being a really good team in the past. And even recently, you know, when Braves was here, and you had Tannehill, but they threw all of that away. You had Derrick Henry. You had A.J. Brown. You had Derrick Henry, you know, still breaking records.
7: Mm-hmm.
12: Running all over the field. And they let him go because they didn't want to pay him. Amongst a bunch of other controversy and making him unhappy, making him seem like he's the bad guy. You know, and I blame the front office, Amy, all of that, you know, squarely on their shoulders. And they should be ashamed of themselves. Because you guys as fans deserve better. You know, you deserve more than just a fancy new stadium. You deserve a team that's worthy of that stadium so that you guys can go there and spend the money buying the season tickets, you know, bringing your kids there, you know, and growing up Titans fans. I remember when this team first came to Tennessee, all the hype that was brought up, you know, and everybody was excited to have them here. And it's just a shame to see how they just let it go to the wayside. And I applaud you again for your take on it, because not a lot of sportscasters have the cojones to go out and just say it like it is. And I really do appreciate that. I like every time I listen to you guys, you always have really good takes that are just honest. They're the everyday guys' thoughts that everybody's afraid to put out there. So thank you for just being honest, and I'll let you guys talk.
7: Thank you, Ben. I appreciate your call. I appreciate the kind words there as well. I Look, I told you, I'm not going to come on here and ham it up for the camera. I'm not going to give you a dishonest take. I'm not going to give you a strictly negative take for the sake of having clicks, or even the opposite, strictly the positives for the sake of clicks. I'm going to tell you exactly how I feel. And the state of this franchise, I've just laid it out for you. And I think Matt from Camden on our text line, to conclude this conversation, lays it out perfectly. What they need to worry about is the kids of the kids that saw the Super Bowl run in 1999. I'm 36 and I have been a fan since I was 8, but all my son knows, now 8, is a losing franchise. There is no chance he will be a Titans fan if something doesn't change. Bingo. You want to appeal to the next generation? You want to build fans of the future? It's not going to be because of how you look from a fashion standpoint. It's not going to be because you got a fancy new stadium. It's going to be how you play on the field. I know from being a little kid, you cheer for teams that are winning. And look, in my childhood, the Titans weren't super competitive, but it got better when I got older. So you want to build fans of the future? You win now. And I don't think the Titans realize that. Without further ado, let's get into some Where Are They Now? All right, everyone's favorite game. 1A and 1B here on the station. Tied with celebrity birthdays. Landon Schmidt and I will play against each other. And we will start on the gridiron. Philadelphia Eagles, Washington Redskins, Minnesota Vikings.
13: Shorter list than I was anticipating.
7: Yeah, it is a short one.
13: Is this an offense or defensive guy?
7: Offense.
13: Offensive guy.
14: Where did he go to college?
13: Or does that give it away?
7: Great question. He went to Syracuse.
13: Syracuse? Oh. Little orange guy. Syracuse and what was his first team?
7: The Eagles.
13: Eagles. Syracuse offensive guy to the Eagles.
7: Second overall in the 1999 draft.
13: The 99 draft.

0: golly, is this gotta be like a popular person, and I'm just really overlooking it.
1: It's a name you're gonna kick yourself when you hear.
2: Started with the Eagles. Then he, what was his other two teams?
1: Redskins, Vikings.
2: Redskins, Vikings. Out of Syracuse.
0: Was he was he number five for the Eagles? Or number nine?
1: He's number five.
0: Number five? Okay. Donovan McNabb.
1: There you go.
0: Okay, good.
1: Oh my gosh. Took way too long.
0: That did. That was not my best showing. I'm no Brandon, and I'm trying to claim to be him either. All right, well, I'll stick with the gridiron as well. I'll give you his teams. He went Jets, Seahawks, Titans, Lions, Raiders, and is currently on the Vikings.
1: Currently on the Vikings. Okay. Jets, Seahawks, Lions. Is it Jamal Adams?
0: It is Jamal Adams.
1: Yeah.
0: Good old Jamal Adams. I think that earlier today I was watching the videos of most memorable Sunday night football intros and him being the best in the nation.
1: The best in the nation. I was watching something like that the other day, and it was, who was it? It was Odell, and he just kept saying him university.
0: Yeah.
1: There's a lot of them.
0: There are a lot of them.
1: To the hardwood. We go. Oof.
0: Weak spot here.
1: Memphis Grizzlies.
0: Okay.
1: Sacramento Kings. Atlanta Hawks. Washington Wizards. Miami Heat. New York Knicks.
0: What's his time frame?
1: Played from 98 to 2012.
0: 98 to 2012. And his last team was
1: the Knicks.
0: The Knicks. More so a Vancouver Grizzly. Well, my favorite Vancouver Grizzly was good old, oh my gosh. How am I blanking on his name?
1: Number 10, second round pick.
0: Yeah, I'm literally blanking on his name.
1: Point guard.
0: Bibby.
1: Yeah,
0: Bibby.
1: It's Mike Bibby.
0: Mike Bibby. I think I said Brandon Bigsby. And I couldn't get Brandon off of my mind.
1: Brandon's on my mind all the time. I think he's like an X-Man or something, where he can just like telepathically project himself.
0: Yeah, I think you're on the money with that one. Well, all right, I've got another one. Going back to the gridiron, I'll go ahead and give you these guys' teams. You got the Cardinals, the Chargers, the Dolphins, Buccaneers, and then a little stint with the Toronto Argonauts.
1: The Chandler Jones?
0: It is not. Not Chandler Jones.
1: Chandler Jones. Every time I think of him, I think of his CTE song to Bill Belichick.
0: Yeah.
1: All right. What'd you say? It was Cardinals, Jets.
0: Cardinals, Chargers.
1: Chargers.
0: Dolphins, Buccaneers, then up to Toronto.

0: Dolphins. Chargers, Dolphins.
1: He'd be most notably known for his time with the Cardinals.
0: Yeah, that sounds about right. What's his name? Quarterback.
1: He's not a quarterback.
0: Well, we're about out of time. I'm waving the white flag. Who is it?
1: It is wide receiver David Boston.
0: Oh, that's a pull right there.
1: David Boston, one of my favorites growing up.
0: I remember David Boston.
1: Son's with the Browns right now.
0: Ah. Oh, that's right, because he played at Washington.
1: Washington. Yeah. David Boston went to Ohio State.
0: Right. Yeah, that makes sense. That'll do it for us here on The Six. Lennon, thank you as always for behind the board.
1: Absolutely.
0: We appreciate it. Thank you to all of you for pitching in, involving yourself in the rant on the Titans. Nick Frazier will be with us tomorrow. We could probably get some of his thoughts on that. Probably some college football tomorrow, too. Why not? We didn't talk about that today. But as for today, for Lennon Schmidt, my name is Connor Newt, saying so long. No more words for us here on 102.5 The Game. This has been The Six.

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1: 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And don't get me wrong, Garrett Wilson is a good wide receiver, but at the same time, you should not be able to allow that. This is probably one of the worst teams in the NFL, and now you have put them on a pedestal.
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